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1: A controversial name change has angered over a million Californians.
2: More than 1.3 million people in the Golden State signed petitions to place Proposition 39 on the November ballot. Supporters say the state's attorney general has rewritten the voter guide language, changing a description of voter ID and citizenship verification requirements into wording that says citizens would be barred from voting without government-issued IDs. Critics call the move misleading and politically motivated. Ken Lorman reporting.
1: Legal activists and Elon Musk's AI company are challenging the authority of private groups to sue to enforce several major federal laws. They argue that enforcement powers belong primarily to the president and federal agencies, a position backed by the Trump administration. Breaking news and analysis at townhall.com.
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5: Of Americans once said they trusted the government. Today, that number has fallen to roughly 17 to 18%. Events this week on Capitol Hill provided fresh examples of why trust in the federal government has eroded. In the Senate Homeland Security Committee, the alleged architect of America's draconian COVID-19 policies, Anthony Fauci, invoked his Fifth Amendment right against self-incrimination more than 100 times. He refused to answer questions about suppressing the origins of COVID-19, as well as funding for gain-of-function research and pandemic policies that closed businesses, schools, and churches while mandating vaccines. Fauci invoked the Fifth Amendment, even though former President Joe Biden granted him a preemptive pardon, a fact that raises questions of its own. Over on the House side, even though members were out of session, the House Ethics Committee was busy reviewing allegations involving members ranging from inappropriate conduct with female staffers and domestic abuse to illegal drug use and campaign finance violations. One member even abandoned his reelection campaign as he faces a rare bipartisan censure vote. Since 1789, only 28 members of the House have been censured. But the erosion of trust is not confined to Washington. Government is only one of many institutions Americans increasingly doubt. The media and big business are swimming at the bottom of public confidence after tying themselves to DEI initiatives and radical transgender ideology. While not as low, trust in religious institutions has also declined by nearly half. The problem extends beyond institutions. Social trust, our willingness to trust one another, which is essential for a healthy and cohesive society, has also steadily declined. In his book, Coming Apart, Charles Murray identified several contributing factors, including declining church participation, fewer civic organizations, less neighborhood involvement, reduced volunteerism, and the collapse of marriage and stable families. Those trends help explain what has happened, but they also point to a deeper question. What has changed in the human heart to lead to this? Perhaps we've become less trusting and less trustworthy, not merely because our institutions have failed us, but because our trust itself has become misplaced. The psalmist wrote in Psalm 118, "It is better to trust in the Lord than to put confidence in man. It is better to trust in the Lord than to put confidence in princes." When we expect government, leaders, institutions, and even ourselves to provide the security, hope, and certainty that only God can give, disappointment is inevitable. Misplaced trust eventually produces broken trust. Laws can restrain evil, but only transformed hearts produce trustworthy people. Some of you may remember the old Texaco slogan, "You can trust your car to the man who wears the star." Well, here's something worth thinking about. Our ability to be trusted and to trust others comes from trusting the one who made the stars. Perhaps America's greatest need today isn't simply more trustworthy leaders. It is a people who once again place their trust in the one who is always trustworthy. When we trust God first, we become the kind of people that others can trust as well. And that, my friends, has been this week on Capitol Hill.
6: Imagine. Imagine being denied an apartment because of your religion, or your race, or because you have children, or a disability.
7: It's so wrong.
8: Yes, but who has the power to stop?
0: Bruce Hooley here, and there's some crazy times out there, and the craziness is wild to comprehend, but it's particularly impactful on your finances. I'm here with Josh Pick of Simplicity Wealth Columbus. And Josh, volatility in the world and here at home makes people really nervous. What can you do to maybe calm them in these troubled or at least volatile financial waters?
1: The answer is always the same, and that's planning and education. And the more education and planning that you do, the more confidence and security that you have. 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
9: News this hour from Town Hall. I'm Mary Rose.
10: On this vote, the yeas are 50, the nays are 49. The nomination is confirmed.
9: And with that, Senator Ashley Moody of Florida announcing the U.S. Senate has confirmed Todd Blanche as the next U.S. Attorney General. Florida Senator Republican Rick Scott tells the Salem Radio Network mainstream Democrats he knows on Capitol Hill have lost their way and are intimidated by the socialist wing of the party.
11: They're scared of Mondami and AOC. They vote like Mondami and AOC would vote. And so they've lost their party. They can't stand up for themselves. And so even if they're not radical, they're voting radical because they're scared to death. I mean, Mondami and AOC run the Democrat Party now.
9: Vice President J.D. Vance telling the Hugh Hewitt Show on the Salem Radio Network his brand new book, Communion, focuses on his personal faith journey and how it's okay to question your faith.
12: God works through imperfect people. And so the argument is not that the church is perfect. The argument is not that the church always succeeds in its effort to help people and to serve people. The argument, though, is that this institution, in its very imperfect way, does reveal something about Jesus Christ and his love for people. And you have to be able to accept the good and the bad in the same way that you have to be able to read the Bible and say, well, King David was this terrible guy, and yet he was the chosen person to kind of implement God's kingdom at that time in history.
9: A new study suggests adults may need much more exercise than current guidelines recommend to better reduce the risk of heart attacks and strokes. Research published in the British Journal of Sports Medicine says the greatest heart health benefits may require about 9 to 10 hours of exercise each week.
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1: Well, you're all out there dancing to that music. Off we go with the fastest 2 hours in travel. Nice to have all of you aboard with us today. As Craig just said, this is America's number one travel radio show, and from coast to coast, border to border, and around the world on TuneIn. Well, it is just after 10 a.m. Eastern Time. It is Saturday, August 8th, 2026, and 120 minutes of everything and anything in the world of travel is all ahead. Good morning, Mary.
2: Oh, good morning. So not only was I dancing in the chair, I was singing. I got to be so careful.
1: You
2: Hopefully
1: do.
2: My mic, I do, thanks, that my mic is not hot when I'm singing.
1: So I'll have to signal
2: I can
1: that
2: talk, but
1: forward.
2: I cannot sing. Yeah.
1: No, you're a good singer. Exactly.
2: Well, good morning. Good morning.
1: Especially on the car trips and so forth.
2: Yeah.
1: So, Rudy, today is National Pickleball Day. Will you be partaking in some way?
3: You know, that craze started right after I'd broken my right arm. And so I missed out on the, you know, everybody getting into pickleball. So I have not yet played a single game of pickleball. Have you guys?
1: We've played cruise ships. Regent, we do that sometimes.
3: Yeah.
1: We've
3: done that. But, everybody says it's great.
1: We need practice.
2: We need practice. I personally grew up playing tennis. I prefer tennis, but it is fun, and I do understand the attraction.
1: So this, you know, everyone talks about pickleball now, but it was created in Bainbridge, Isle of Washington, like in the 60s. Okay, I mean, before I was on the earth, right?
2: Wow.
1: Directly across from Elliott Bay, from Seattle there. Now this show is being heard there, actually, this very minute, AM what 1300 KKOL radio. So hello to all the folks in Seattle hearing us. Bobby, I'm bringing all that up because the Major League Pickleball playoffs are happening as we speak near you in Carlton, Texas, there in the Dallas area. So I would say, though, there's no chance pickleball ever overtakes your Dallas Cowboys in popularity. Yeah, correct?
4: I don't think so, but, I mean, you never know. There was a time where boxing was the most popular sport in the country, and so, you know, things change.
1: Yeah.
2: Well, wow, so now, Bobby, I expected a flat-out no way.
1: You know, next time you show – you're just back from training camp, but next time you show up there at AT&T Stadium, someone's going to say to you, what are you, nuts? I mean, it's
4: it's been 30 years since they've been in the title game, so, you know, there's only so far that the people of DFW can take it.
1: That's right. All right. Well, listen, we're going to go positive here because we have another new affiliate to welcome to our national network. And with the addition of this station, well, the best weekend show in America is now heard on more than 630 AM and FM stations across the USA.
2: Yeah, and this is one of our favorite spots in, certainly in Nevada, but definitely in the U.S. We send a big hello and welcome to Northern Nevada's Voice, FM 93.7 KPGF and AM 1400 and FM 103.3 KNNR Radio. Again, these are in Reno, Nevada, and that's DMA 103 in our country. Yeah. Had some good times in Reno.
1: I understand. I was told.
2: Yeah, in my previous life. Yes. There we go. No, it's a great area. City, mountains, you have it all.
1: You do. And head right on up there, and you get to Lake Tahoe, all that beautiful area of the state as well. So, anyway, thanks to the team at our newest affiliate, and thanks to our own team, you know, who just keep moving things forward for us and affiliating new stations. So, Mary, travel polls. Let's do those.
2: All right, here we go. Here are the results. First question. We asked you, what is your vacation pace? 51% of you said you are on the go, nonstop, dawn to dark. And 49% of you said you like to sleep in, relax, nap, lounge, and recharge.
1: Well, they were very close. Now, I would say, Rudy, tell me if you agree with this. I mean, I think it depends on where you are and what type of trip it is. I mean, rarely do we do a do-nothing trip, but what's your vacation pace that you prefer?
3: Well,
1: not when we're traveling for business.
3: Yeah, I mainly travel to do stuff or see family, so I'm on the go all the time. I'm not a lie-on-the-beach kind of guy much. So
1: I can
3: think,
1: do that.
3: Yeah. Mm. You can do a line of beach?
2: For a beach vacation, all day.
1: But it's very rare.
2: It doesn't happen very often.
1: Doesn't.
2: All right, second question. When you travel, do you plan and organize every detail? 53% of you do. Or do you go with the flow and wing it? 40% of you.
1: Now,
2: 47% of you.
1: Spontaneity in travel, I say. I mean, that's one of the
2: I just talked about this on the Carrie commentary
1: last
2: weekend.
1: Which, by the way, you got a great reaction to that.
2: I have a greater appreciation.
1: Another one coming today.
2: For winging it.
1: You do.
2: Kind of like when I was young.
1: You know, but I think the discovery, the, you know, enlightening, you know, new experiences. I mean, Rudy, that's the beauty of, that's kind of the secret of travel.
2: Yeah.
3: Well, Paul Theroux says that it's when you take the wrong turn that stuff starts happening in travel.
1: Yeah. Oh,
2: yes.
1: I always say, listen, when we have to go
2: quote.
1: To plan B or C, that's when we've had the best travel, hands down. So, all right. Well, again, thanks to all of you who voted. New travel polls are now up on the show website waiting for you. We'll get to the travel news roundtable now. I'll start us off, see what's grabbed our attention. And, you know, listen, I'm going to be somewhat cheeky when I say this, but there's absolutely, those of you who know me, there's a level of truism of what I'm about to say. I mean, I doubt you're going to find a bigger advocate than me for capitalism, the free market system, entrepreneurialism, success in America, right? But here comes the but, all right? Every company, I say, has the right to operate as they see fit, but actions do have consequences, and I think American Airlines, well, they are in for a major rebuke. Why am I saying this now? It wasn't, I was not alive or even, you know, thought of back in 1965 when United Airlines started their Fly the Friendly Sky campaign. But American Airlines should go back and learn from history because this week they announced that they will stop letting elite frequent flyers jump from coach to business class through free upgrades on some of their longest domestic flights or international. So now elite loyalty flyers can only get upgrades to business class if they bought a premium economy or pay for the upgrade. Now, this impacts Mary and me all the time, mm-hmm. which is why I'm so irritated mm-hmm. about it. But basically,
2: it impacts a lot of people.
1: This is a huge middle finger from American Airlines. And it really, I guess they're striving to be the unfriendly skies.
2: Yeah, I don't know what's going on with this airline. This has been our airline of choice for years.
1: But the last few years,
2: since the pandemic, less and less about the passenger.
3: Yeah. So this show is hurt. You guys can choose your airline. You choose America. I can't choose an airline. Delta runs Minneapolis Saint Paul Airport like a mafia chief, and they've been doing that for a long time. If I want to get upgraded to business, I've got to buy a premium economy. I can't just go from economy.
1: Well, what I think it is, Rudy, for us, again, being here in the New York City area, is we don't fly out of Newark very often, and it's either American or Delta. But when you get stuck in these loyalty systems, it's tough, but I think Delta may be seeing more of our business going forward.
2: Yeah, I would
1: agree. Yeah, I'm going to have to make some calls there.
2: All right, I'm going to take us across the pond to Paris. The Louvre's Apollo Gallery reopened to the public, and why is this interesting? Well, do you remember last October, 102 million U.S. dollars worth of crown jewels were stolen in that dramatic daytime heist that lasted 8 minutes.
1: With like the cherry pepper forklift.
2: And of course, they do have a new director. But anyway, after that, once again, the public can tour the room and view the gilded ceilings and the Greek frescoes while they are en route. It's very close as you're walking towards the Mona Lisa. But you won't see any crown jewels. All of the ones that were not stolen have been removed and relocated elsewhere in the museum. So again, this gallery is basically empty, and the new director says it's a work of art in and of itself.
1: So just go to the empty room now.
2: So just go to the empty 17th century gallery, the Apollo Gallery, where you will see no jewels anymore.
1: Yeah, and that is such a great museum, too.
3: But Can you imagine $102 million?
2: No.
3: And I don't think a piece of it's turned up anywhere.
2: No,
3: that we know of?
2: Has not.
1: I thought that they found, but some of it they
2: somebody
1: dropped.
2: Somebody dropped one crown.
3: It was a crown.
2: Yeah. And that's it. And they are going to repurpose. They're working on
1: Okay. Well, Rudy, can you do anything in 10 seconds? Otherwise, I got
3: sure. Well, I thought it was interesting. Richard Branson took the inaugural sail of his Virgin Voyages to Alaska, which is not something I'd expect Richard Branson to be doing. But
1: all right, you know what we're going to do next after the sponsors break, Rudy?
3: What?
1: We're going to go PHL and SLC. Airport check-in is next.
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2: All right, Robert, let's get into this airport check-in. Waiting for us on the show hotline, we have Bill Wyatt, Executive Director with the Salt Lake City Department of Airports for SLC, and Tracy Borda, Interim CEO at PHL, and that's Philadelphia International Airport.
1: All right, well, we enjoy these segments a lot. Good morning, Tracy and Bill. Welcome to America's number one travel radio show.
10: Hey, thank you so much.
11: Thank you. Good morning.
1: Good morning. Nice having both of you here. Bill, I'm going to start with you. I'll begin there in the Beehive State. Back in mid-April, Mary and I were out in Utah for the big Let's Go America Tour Park City. We spent several of those days there in Salt Lake City. We were down at Thanksgiving Point in Lehigh and Brigham Young in Provo. There's so much to love about your area of our country, but what made such a positive impression on both Mary and me was the way Salt Lake City International has been rebuilt and modernized. You have a first-class, you know, world airport there at SLC, Bill, very easy to navigate. I want you to talk about what's been done to make your airport so impressive.
10: Yeah, I think the most important thing to know is that this has been in the planning really since 1996, prior to the 2002 Olympics. And given, you know, everything that's happened in commercial aviation over that span of time, it took quite a while to get started. But it began in earnest in 2014 when ground was broken. And this October, we will complete 14 years of construction. A little over $5 billion. We are about 5 years ahead of schedule, which is terrific, and under budget. But the most important thing is the decision was made to tear the old airport down entirely and build one entire brand new structure, two concourses. We'll go from 52 jet bridges to 94 in the span of 7 years. So It's been a significant improvement. And, you know, we've had about 140 million passengers in the terminal building. And so people are beginning to vote. And I think the reaction has been, like yours, very positive.
1: There's a wow factor when you go into Salt Lake City International now.
2: Yeah,
1: just no question.
2: The river
1: about that.
2: Tunnel's beautiful. But listen, I'm going to get to Tracy, but congratulations on being ahead of schedule. We rarely
1: and
2: hear
1: under
2: that.
1: Budget.
2: Yeah.
1: Love it.
2: So let's head across the country to Philadelphia. Tracy, Robert and I are here in the New York area, and we often say Philadelphia can sometimes get overlooked. You've got New York City, Boston, D.C., but you had a big year, and Philadelphia is a great city. Between the World Cup, the America's 250, we're the host city. Your airport is currently going through a multi-billion-dollar modernization. A lot of it was completed in time for this big year. American Airlines is your dominant airline, and we have heard that the Chase Sapphire Lounge, we haven't seen it yet, but we've heard it's one of their best yet. Talk with us about some of the ways you've enhanced the airport experience for travelers.
11: Yeah, thank you. This was a really big summer for Philly. In fact, I feel like it put us on the world stage with all the events we had. And we knew the PHL was really going to be the first impression for many folks visiting our city. So we, you know, we wanted to make sure it reflected the energy and personality of our city when you arrived. You're correct. We have about a $2 billion capital program underway. We spent about $500 million in the last few years getting ready for 2026. And that, you know, went into everything like terminal and restroom upgrades, accessibility improvements, roadway work, technology enhancements, and also long-term redevelopment planning. A lot of what we're working on is really focused on making the experience smoother and more comfortable for passengers. And with that said, you mentioned the premium lounge space, which is in huge demand at all airports and at PHL. In the last couple of years, more than 5,000 square feet of lounges have opened or expanded at PHL. And that does include the Chase Sapphire Lounge that you mentioned. We also had an update to a new American Airlines flagship and Admirals Club spaces. And we have an expanded Delta Sky Club. So, you know, what's happening is travelers are spending way more time in airports than they really are demanding comfort and flexibility while they're here.
1: Well, those lounges, there's no question, Tracy. I mean, they are an integral part of our travel today. So, you know, this question I'm going to throw back to both of you. So, Bill and Tracy, I mean, technology, I heard you mention that a bit, Tracy. It's changing the world, you know, and the way we live. We can see the impact technology is having at airports, certainly when Mary and I travel. Now, I'm not talking about being able to power our devices or things like that, but really, more and more, having an experience that is touchless and in many cases peopleless. So as both of, you know, your airports are reimagined, and I'd love to hear, you know, what are ways technology is leading the way specific to things we can see and engage with, and maybe also things that we can't see. Bill, you want to go first on that?
10: You bet. I mean, let's start with a checkpoint, you know, which has been a pretty intense experience for travelers since the days following 9/11. Today, if you have TSA PreCheck and you have touchless ID, at our airport at least, the checkpoint is about a 90-second experience. You're in and you're out. The bag handling system, which most people don't see, but they certainly experience because they, you know, they want to be sure that the bag they try to categorize at their destination. The amount of automation and tracking that goes on to be sure that bags are accurately handled, managed, and sent on their way is beyond anything that existed, you know, 20 years ago, for example, when many airports didn't really have bag handling systems. So technology, you know, between the old airport and the new airport, our footprint has probably quadrupled. In terms of the number of elements of
1: There are some interesting points you've made. Tracy, do you have anything you want to add to that?
11: Well, Bill just hit a lot of the nails on the head at our airport as well. I mean, I think some of the other things that we're also doing is looking at pre-booking for parking, right? Being able to order your food out of from an app in line so that when you get through security, your food is waiting for you at the concession location. Trying to make everything smoother and easier for the passengers while they're here, because obviously when things run smoother and people are happier, they tend to not only just enjoy themselves, they tend to spend more money, which we also appreciate.
2: All right, last question for you both today. Is there something about your airport that either has already been enhanced for 2026 or coming in the months ahead that travelers should know about? And we need a fairly quick answer from you both.
10: Well, I'll give that a start. For us, we'll be done after 14 years of construction on October 27th. We cut the final ribbon, and the airport will be complete. And, of course, you're never done, really, at an airport, but this project will be completed And it's been, you know, a somewhat disruptive 14 years, as you can imagine. So we're very excited about that. We expect the passenger experience to reflect that.
1: Bill, you're not going to know what to do with yourself. You know, 14 years, you know, you're coming to work, and all of a sudden you're going to say, wait a second, construction's over. Wow, this is what we did. It's going
2: to
1: love
2: it. He did say something very important for our listeners to always remember, though. Airports are always, always ongoing. That's just the nature of the business. Tracy?
11: I think just getting ready for this past year in 2026, one of the things I truly loved the most was having a lot of our employees in the terminal. So you're probably going to see them continue to do that. We had a lot of folks, what we do, we had a volunteer ambassador program with folks walking around, answering questions, taking selfie moments. We had big props like giant cheesesteaks, Philly pretzels, Rocky silhouette, statue silhouette things. It really helped us engage with the passengers. It also helped us identify operational issues real time. And it really reminded the rest of us that at the end of the day, airports are ultimately people businesses.
1: Yeah, well,
2: Tracy, what a great program and a great point. Yeah.
1: Really, you know, Mary just said last, but I'm thinking about this right now, going back to the lounge, because we have heard such great things. And Bill, the Centurion Lounge there, Mary and I used at your airport, that was great as well. But, you know, besides them being so popular with travelers, how important are they to the bottom line? I mean, because you are in the real estate business. I mean, I would think that they are pretty healthy to your bottom line. I just need like a yes or no answer on that. Bill and then Tracy.
10: Critical.
1: Yeah, I think so as well. Tracy?
11: They're the economic engine for our region.
1: Something for folks to think about. So they're coming, and there's a reason for that.
2: Yeah.
1: Well, listen, we really appreciate both of you. Good information today. You both have terrific airports. Again, thank you. Congratulations on the 14 years. And, you know, Tracy, best wishes as you go through that $2 billion capital program, as you just mentioned. Have a great weekend, both of you, okay?
11: Thank you, folks.
10: Thank you.
2: Yeah, thank you.
10: Bye-bye.
11: Take care.
1: All right, well, there we are, PHL and SLC. That's our airport check-in for this August 8th. Enjoy these segments, Mary. We need to do them more frequently.
2: Yeah, they're enjoyable.
1: Folks, share your experiences with us at these airports. If you have them, you can do that at rmworldtravel.com/contact, okay? Up next, we're going to look into destination-worthy cooking classes. Thinking about that, Mary. I mean, certainly our show partner, Region 7 Seas, should be on that list with what they offer. We'll be doing some of those with our show fans coming up in October. Yeah, we'll do that. So, all right, right now we're going to pause for some sponsor messages. This bottom hour break. Still ahead today, the Discover America, National Communal Forum, Personal Connection, Right Stuff, and the Carrie Commentary. Stay with us, everyone.
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0: With SRN News, I'm Ron Taylor. Iran has issued new dramatic demands around the reopening of the Strait of Hormuz. Oman says talks to manage the strait between it and Iran are continuing. Meanwhile, the United Arab Emirates said Saturday that an Iranian missile targeted one of its ships that's owned by Abu Dhabi's state-run ADNOC oil company. No casualties were reported. The Senate has confirmed Todd Blanche is the next Attorney General of the United States. The 50-49 vote early this today came after a bruising confirmation fight that exposed deep concerns in both parties about installing President Trump's former personal attorney atop the Justice Department. While Blanche has already been leading the department in an acting capacity, his confirmation could free him to pursue the Trump administration's agenda even more aggressively. The Senate has passed a short-term measure to keep federal agencies funded into early December and avoid a government shutdown during campaign season. This is SRN News.
1: Imagine getting this kind of news. 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
1: 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Well, one of the main reasons we travel is to eat. Doesn't mean we should all go broke chasing Michelin-starred restaurants around the world. Great cuisine can be found in a Paris restaurant as well as at a humble food stall on a downtown street in Bangkok. Take it from me. But for a deeper dive, consider taking a cooking course in a city or region whose cuisine you already love or wish to learn more about. I'm delighted to welcome an old friend of the show, travel writer Veronica Stoddard. She's a former editor-in-chief of USA Today's Travel Media Group, and she recently penned an article for Food and Wine magazine on the glories of six cooking schools that she's been to in very different locations. Veronica, I chose four destinations, but first, describe generally what's involved in a 1 or 2 day cooking class for us, won't you?
2: Yes. So cooking classes that are oriented to travelers are typically open to anyone. You don't have to have any experience to join in, and you can find them all over the world. That's what's so great about them. They usually run for about half a day, which makes it very easy for a traveler to participate. And those that are overseas typically start out by accompanying the chef to the market to buy the provisions for the meal, which is great because you learn about local produce that way. Then you go back to the chef's restaurant usually, or sometimes even the chef's home. So, and then you cook your meal, and then you sit down and enjoy it, which is fantastic.
1: Are these expensive?
2: So they range in price from about $60 to $200, depending on how long they are and where they're located. They range anywhere from 2 hours to 5 hours. You can also take full-day immersions in some places. But typically they're shorter because they're oriented to travelers who don't have a lot of time.
1: And you usually get to eat your meal after you fix it. All right, let's look at three or four of the choices, beginning with Italy and Peru. Please describe.
2: Yeah, so in Italy, that was the first course I ever took, and it was a week-long program, which was amazing. We did everything from scratch. We made our own ricotta. We made our own pasta. I learned all about olive oil, and I completely changed the way I cooked in the kitchen when I came home. I learned about sage and the local specialty steaks that they eat in Tuscany. This was a Tuscan school. So it's just wonderful. Each morning we would prepare the meal, and then in the afternoon we would go out and visit the makers. We'd visit the olive groves or the vineyards or the farms where they grew the produce. So that was a full immersion for a week. But in Cusco, I did a half-day course. And what was wonderful about this, so we did ceviche, which of course originated in Peru. And then we did lomo saltado, which is a hybrid of Japanese and Peruvian cuisine, which is very local to there. And then we learned how to make pisco sour. It was fantastic.
1: Very important. All right. This is, you went to Vienna. We've just got about 2 minutes left, but you went to Vienna, but this is an unexpected location. Petra in the country of Jordan. That's the famous carved out of the stone wall city. I didn't know there was a cooking school there.
2: It was amazing. I was so surprised to find a cooking school there. So we made these wonderful fragrant tagines and stews. We made baba ganoush, tabbouleh, tahini salad, all the things that you would expect from that part of the world. In that course, more than any other, was very mixed male to female, which I thought was wonderful. often these courses are more female-oriented, or at least more females go to attend the classes.
1: Give me a minute on Vienna.
2: So Vienna was a surprise because it was a vegetarian restaurant, so we did vegetarian dishes, such as cheese schnitzel fermented with butternut squash and Austrian cabbage and noodles, which is one of their typical dishes.
1: How do you find a school?
2: I found all of these online. If you just Google cooking school and the location you're going to, a number of them will pop up. These have grown over the years, so there's lots of options in a lot of places.
1: Well, by the way, I couldn't agree with Veronica more. I've gone to a couple cooking schools, I don't know, I think mostly in Italy. But let me tell you something. You don't need to be landlocked to learn a few new dishes. This October and next July, Robert and Mary will be taking a Regent Seven Seas Culinary Kitchen cruise with some of our listeners. You can find out more information on that cruise with Robert and Mary by going to rmworldtravel.com. Right on the homepage at the top, you'll see a place to click and learn more about it. You'll find Veronica's article at foodandwine.com. Veronica, I really appreciate your joining us. And you also said this made you a better cook, and it lives with you today, right?
2: Absolutely. It changed the way I cook in my own home, and I learned so many wonderful recipes that I use to this day.
1: Can't beat that endorsement. Veronica, thanks so much. Stick around. We'll be right back.
0: 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We're back after these messages.
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6: This October 20th, Mary and I will be in Malta in the Southern Mediterranean, and we're going to have a number of show fans there with us as we get ready for a 12-day cruise together. There are just two cabin suites left at this point for you to book this spectacular trip. 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So if you're looking to put an exclamation point on your 2026 travels with a trip that you'll remember forever, call Megan Garfield at Regent today. Book this special 12-day cruise. Again, it's this October. It's aboard Seven Seas Grandeur from Malta to Athens. We're also going to Sicily, Lower Italy, Croatia, Montenegro, Turkey, and a number of other ports in Greece as well. 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It includes a phone number for Megan as well. 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
1: 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Well, what makes a great vacation? And what can make one much less great, at least after you get home? Ryan Grant is a, and I love this title, professor of industrial organizational psychology and organizational science at the University of North Carolina in Charlotte. I'm exhausted. He worked to understand how employees recover from work stress and achieve balance between work and non-work with an eye toward promoting health and well-being, and he's come up with some very interesting findings. Ryan, welcome to the show. Before we get specific, tell me how you reached your findings on the effects vacations have on a person who's working during most of the year.
2: Yeah, thanks for having me on. So basically what we did is we took all the kind of current vacation research literature out there, and we basically synthesize the findings of all those studies.
1: And I gather you found that vacations have a larger positive effect on well-being than perhaps we thought, but that comes with some footnotes, doesn't it?
2: Yeah, definitely. So we found vacation provides a very large boost to your well-being. But again, when you return home back to work from your vacation, your well-being, those kind of benefits start to kind of fade out and return to what they were before the vacation. That takes a little over a month to do that. And we also found that it's really critical that you're psychologically detaching during your vacation. So you need to kind of mentally disconnect yourself from work to get the well-being benefits from vacation. And you also need to engage in kind of as much physical activity as you can. You don't need to go crazy, but that seems to be really important for maximizing the vacation.
1: Let me stop you on two of those points. One, you talked about disengaging yourself from the workplace. I presume that the workplace has an should disengage from you as well, right?
2: Yes, definitely. Yeah. So it's not just on you, you know, the individual employee to not check your email, but it's on your boss, your coworkers to not be emailing you, texting you, messaging you on Slack, et cetera.
1: Okay. And then you also said physical activity tended to prolong the satisfaction or the well-being you feel after vacation. Does lying on the beach in the sun count as physical activity?
2: No, I don't think it would. We found that basically like more passive activities like laying on the beach like people typically do basically had no effect on your well-being. So it wasn't positive or negative, but also didn't help you at all.
1: So how physical do you have to get? I mean, are you talking like playing tennis or playing golf or pickleball or something?
2: Yeah. I don't think it has to be anything crazy, even if it's just walking around. I would probably guess that more leisurely, but still getting your heart rate up a little, getting outside in nature would be best.
1: Okay. Now, some places encourage you to take a vacation. Some workplaces don't really mind if you don't take all your vacation time. Do organizations have a role in making your vacation and your return to a workplace better?
2: Yes, definitely. The first thing I would say is that, you know, vacation is critical for people's health and well-being and performance. So organizations should promote people taking as much time as they can. And then what I would say as well is we found some of our findings that kind of the longer you're on vacation, the kind of harsher the return, the quicker your well-being benefits fade out. And so what we kind of recommend to both individual people and organizations is kind of giving people a slight buffer period and not just like, you know, throwing a million emails at them, throwing a huge workload they missed over 2 weeks right back at them.
1: You also suggest a buffer. You say that, you know, if you can avoid it, don't fly home Sunday night and go right back to work Monday morning. Why?
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1: I'm a firefighter.
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13: All right. The Daughters of the American Revolution and the American Battlefield Trust have collaborated on a historic way to discover America when you travel. It's caught our attention because in some cases, you may not even have to travel too far. Let's head back to that show hotline once again today and say hello to Anna Grace Wenger with the American Battlefield Trust, who we've invited to share some details on the American Revolution experience.
12: Hello, Anna Grace. Nice to have you part of America's number one travel radio show today.
14: Hi, thanks for having me.
12: So, you know, Mary and I, we were intrigued to learn that this all started simply as a website that earned some awards and then became a pop-up exhibit. So I guess let's start there, right? I mean, share, you know, how the American Revolution experience has evolved and what exactly it is now in its current iteration for folks to go experience.
14: Yeah, it started in 2023. Well, the exhibit that tours is starting in 2023, and it was planned with just three sets and, you know, took over to go to Daughters of the American Revolution sites because they really, really resonate with this sort of thing to try to bring the past to life.

0: But it originally did start as a website that has gotten a couple pretty cool awards, the Anthem Award, that recognizes purpose-driven media. So it feels nice that, you know, we do get to make a difference. And it highlights people that aren't George Washingtons of the American Revolution to try to bring to life the ordinary people. You know, what would you do if you were like a 20-something woman in Massachusetts and the war broke out? You know, what kind of decisions do you make?
1: Yeah.
0: And so it kind of brings that stuff to life.
1: Yeah, very interesting. Different angle of the revolution. So, and I also, what I really like about this traveling exhibit is that it's going to historical societies, it's going to museums and libraries around the United States. And I think it's really reaching, you know, some of the smaller regions of the country beyond the big cities. So talk a little bit more specifically about what the exhibit offers and the general themes.
0: Yeah, there are currently 7 exhibition sets going all around the United States, which is pretty cool. So we can hit a whole bunch of different locations all at the same time. But it focuses on the Patriot and the Loyalist side of the American Revolution to try to put that into perspective, because it's a lot harder for people to, especially me, to connect with, you know, the big generals of the war.
1: Mm-hmm.
0: And so to think of people just like me back in 1776, brings that into the present a little bit easier.
2: So as you're talking about this, but is there one specific story featured, a person that really resonates with you? Because, you know, these are interesting people living during the revolution.
0: Yeah, there's a woman. Unfortunately, she was a loyalist, but her name was Peggy Shippen Arnold, and she was Benedict Arnold's wife.
2: Hmm.
0: And she also, just like him, was an undercover spy and passed on information and kind of helped the British take over West Point, which is crazy to think of that just a young woman who went to these balls in beautiful dresses was passing along notes and maps and trying to overthrow the government, which is crazy.
1: Fascinating, Anna Grace.
2: Imagine the conversation between the two of them.
1: Oh, my goodness.
2: What they could say or couldn't say to each
1: other. Yeah, I got to do a little research on that. That's really interesting. So I'm curious. I know that you've been out and about, and you've really had, you've been working on this, and you've had a chance to see it and really immerse yourself with it. Have you had a chance to see or hear the response from young people, whether they're students or just even visitors in general, to what they're seeing and what they're learning?
0: Oh, my goodness. It has been such a wonderful response, because I do get to work with Daughters of the American Revolution a whole bunch, and they only have wonderful things to say. They do a lot of living history kind of reenactments at the time, so people come in dressed in period outfits and taking on the personas of these historical figures and then bring them to life and have conversations that they can interact with these figures, which is pretty cool. And then there's crafts and field trips, and it's from small towns to state capitals, just an incredible response all around.
2: So I see you've got a waiting list after already extending into next year. I mean, do you think there's a chance that this may extend beyond 2027, Anna Grace? I mean, and I'm asking because we see a lot of value in this beyond all the celebrations that have occurred this year regarding America's 250.
0: Yeah, absolutely. It's not my call, but I would absolutely love to see it go on into the future, because the American Revolution wasn't over on July 5th. So we still have about, honestly, 7 more years of anniversaries to celebrate. So I think it's a pretty cool opportunity.
2: That's an excellent point.
1: I think it's great to see you have a waiting list for other little towns.
3: Well, Foundations of Freedom, a look at America's founding principles and the leaders who shaped our nation.
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9: News this hour from Town Hall, I'm Ron Taylor. The Senate has confirmed Todd Blanche as the next Attorney General.
10: It was by the narrowest of margins and overnight, but the Republican-led Senate has confirmed Acting Attorney General Todd Blanche as the new Attorney General in a 50-49 vote. This after Republican Senators Susan Collins of Maine and Lisa Murkowski of Alaska said they would oppose Blanche's confirmation. Blanche says on social media that he's deeply honored by the trust and confidence President Trump has placed in me, and that he's grateful to senators working late to confirm him. Donna Water, Washington.
9: Republican Senator Dave McCormick of Pennsylvania says the Democratic Party is moving toward what he describes as a dangerous socialist ideology.
11: This is not the extreme of the Democratic Party. This has become the mainstream of the Democratic Party. It is anti-law enforcement, it's anti-military, it's anti-business, it's anti-Semitic, and it's anti-America.
9: Senator McCormick made his comments to the Salem Radio Network. A new FBI report is clarifying the facts on active shooter incidents.
12: The FBI recorded 34 active shooter incidents in 2025, most of them in commercial areas. Handguns were the most common weapon used. Notably, civilians intervened in more than 1 in 5 of the attacks and stopped the shooter in 7 cases. The report found that many of those successful interventions happened outside gun-free zones, which the FBI noted can delay an armed response. Willie Nelson, The White House.
9: The Senate has passed a short-term measure to keep federal agencies funded into early December and avoid a government shutdown during campaign season. The Senate's passage of the bill in an overnight vote Saturday shows lawmakers are still smarting from the two historic shutdowns that occurred last year. The bill generally funds the federal government at current levels through December 11th, but includes a variety of funding exceptions. News and analysis at townhall.com.
13: 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Maybe you've even talked yourself out of it. But this is not just another vacation. This is the Gulf of America Cruise. 7 days through the Caribbean with Mike Gallagher, Scott Jennings, Larry O'Connor.
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7: 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All right, so last week here on the show, we debuted our 16th theme segment. We call it the Carrie Commentary, and the response from many of you listening out there, it's been great, so we thank you for that. As most of you know, we're not short of opinions on the program, and this new edition really is designed to give Mary and me another vehicle to share our ideas, our insights, opinions, and thoughts. So let's get into what we've brought for today's Carrie Commentary, Mary.
8: All right, sounds good. I will begin today's Carrie Commentary and talk EES with all of you. So if you're heading to Europe anytime soon, those are three letters you're going to need to know. They involve their new entry and exit system. Let's talk about international travel to Europe. If you haven't been to Europe yet this year, there's been a change to entry and exit at Border Patrol across all European airports. You definitely want to get up to speed on it. Now, I'm going to preface this by saying there's no need to be afraid of what you may have seen in some news stories. Yes, there have been some long lines this summer, but that really seems to have dissipated a little bit. And listen, if lines are long, airports are reverting back to manual entry with passport stamps for the time being to sort of alleviate those long lines. All right, how does it work? Upon your first arrival into Europe, since the program went into effect, which was back in April, all travelers first need to register at a kiosk. As soon as you get off your flight, you're going to see signs for immigration. You're then going to see these kiosks where you're going to add four fingers from your right hand right onto a screen for fingerprint registration. You're going to answer a few simple questions, and voila, you're in the system. It's that easy. It really is actually fairly easy. Once you're registered, your info is good for 3 years or until your passport expires. After you do this initial registration, you're going to look for what are called immigration e-gates. The e means they are all electronic. No people are involved other than yourself and the people

0: on Steve Bannon's War Room yesterday make a really good point, wondering why they keep wanting to put these data centers for all the enormous AI infrastructure smack dab in the middle of all these pristine, you know, rural communities, woods, and, you know, trees are getting raised. There's a lot of industrial areas in America. Why don't they put them there? Now, again, I'm not very fond of the old NIMBY narrative. You know, oh, I don't want it there. I don't want it in my town. But here's the counterpoint from former Trump campaign advisor and Republican strategist Steve Cortez on Bannon's War Room yesterday.
1: The same oligarchs, the same corporate CEOs and multinational behemoths, the same ones that want a constant flow of free labor into this country, that constantly push for open borders and porous borders, these are the same forces pushing for these data centers without regard to local interests. I'm not saying we can't have data centers, but I'm saying you got to do it in making a bargain with local interests. Don't put them in places that are irreplaceable in terms of their vistas and their natural environments. I would argue most of these, getting back to Michigan, they should be going in depressed urban areas. Why are these data centers not going into Detroit? They can go there where they are very much needed and can provide a boost. But even there, again, you've got to make a deal with the people of Detroit. And that this hubris from big tech is no longer going to fly. And you're right. It is a hot point political issue for every race in 2026. And Republicans better be on the right side of this, on the correct side.
0: You know what the big conspiracy theory about the data centers is, right? Have you heard? I talked to somebody, an old friend of mine. I haven't seen him, talked to him, or seen him in years and years. Great guy. But it's a very strange thing when you reconnect with somebody after like 30 years. That's the weird part of my job because of us being all over the place and on social media and on the airwaves. You know, sometimes you hear from somebody who was in sort of a previous life. And again, he's a great guy. There's not a single conspiracy theory he doesn't love. I'm talking to him, I'm thinking, oh boy. And he is convinced that the data centers are actually government surveillance centers, that they're spying on communities through these data centers. And that's why, now I don't even know why I'm giving this oxygen, because I guarantee you, some of you right now, oh, that's right, that's exactly what it is. And look, hey, who knows, maybe it is. I don't think that's what it is, but you never know. I mean, we got communism now running rampant through the Democrat Party. We got people who are openly advocating to kill one another if we don't agree. Would surveillance, secret surveillance sites masked by the veneer of data centers really surprise you? You never know. One thing I do know is that Medicare can be complicated. It is complicated. I was up against it, and I didn't know what I was going to do. When I was 64 and a half, I started getting notices saying, oh, we're fining you because you haven't signed up for Medicare yet. And wait a minute, I hadn't even turned 65 yet. It was obviously a mistake. Well, Chapter fixed it for me. I started looking out. I started to seek a Medicare advisor. And for me, the perfect one is Chapter. You're going to get a lot of solicitations. 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I'm a little baffled by Zohran Mamdani's

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1: I think Kent from St. Paul, Minnesota has the solution for me. He says he can show me how to prevent from being interrupted by a caller. And I guess, conversely, not interrupt a call. I can't wait to get Kent's advice. Kent's going to finally solve this once and for all. And I hope you're mindful of the fact that I do listen to criticism. I do. I'm pretty thick-skinned. I mean, I understand that not everybody agrees with me or likes what I do or how I do it, but I hope you will for the most part. And generally, I get pretty good positive feedback, but I'm mindful of that. And I wanted to show, I thought Mabel was a great example of how, even when I try, when I don't interrupt, well, it can get a little sideways. All right, Kent, tell me how to solve this dilemma.
2: Hello, Mike.
1: Hi.
2: Yeah, this is Ken, not Kent.
1: Got Kent on the screen, so
2: no.
1: 30 lashes with a wet noodle for Alex. It's Ken. Hello, Ken.
2: Yeah, okay. not a big deal, but...
1: Thank you.
2: Say, anyway, on this interrupting thing...
1: Yes.
2: You know, I've been watching your show for a long time, and yeah, you do interrupt. We all interrupt, but I think the main problem is, that, and to me it's kind of simple. I don't know if it is for everybody, but you look at call-ins, I think, more of a... Like if you're sitting down with your buddy at lunch or something, and you... Or like with you and Mark Davis when you go back and forth.
1: Mm-hmm.
2: You have a back and forth conversation. It's not just one way or the other. When callers call in, they know they have a limited amount of time and they
1: sure.
2: got a big point that they want to make. They just want to make their point and then have you comment on it later, maybe after they've hung up.
1: Right,
2: or,
1: right, right. Oh, no. This is a good observation on your part. They want... And believe me, here's the problem with what you just said. They'll go 30 minutes.
2: They'll not just make
1: their point in a minute and move on. They'll go a half hour, and you want me to sit here and have somebody drone and on for a half hour?
2: No. The ones that, there are ones that have tried to make points, and I remember one time, for some reason this sticks with me, and I don't know why, but
1: yeah.
2: there was a guy that was trying to make 2 points with you, and he made his first point.
1: Right.
2: And he was ready to start on his second one, and you interrupted him.
1: Well, I obviously disagreed with his first point. So what do you want me to do?
2: But I'm saying he thought, okay, make both my points, and then I'll listen to what Mike.
1: Well,
2: said.
1: I get it, but I want to push back on the first point he made. So why would I just be quiet and let him go on for his second point or his third point or his fourth point? I mean, the point is, like you said, a back and forth is a back and forth. You don't just sit there and let somebody do a monologue, do you?
2: No, I understand, but it's just like me trying to tell you now. Now you jumped in a couple times, and I'm trying to finish my.
1: Right, and I'm going
2: to. But I understand you with Mabel.
1: Sure.
2: Yeah, you can't sit there. This is a talk show or a
1: that's right.
2: TV show talk show. Yeah,
1: that's
2: you can't go on for a half hour and not listen to the other person at all. You know,
1: I've been at this long enough to know that contrary to your good faith point, and you're making this in a good faith, I get it, you're a good guy, you think somebody's going to say, okay, I'm going to make my point in 1 minute, and then I'll let Mike respond. It doesn't work that way. Somebody's going to go on, and if somebody's saying something that I want to challenge, I'm going to challenge it. But I appreciate your advice, Ken. Ken, thank you very much. Look. There's an old joke that my friend used to say, the late, great Phil Durkee, many years ago. If this job was that easy, you'd be doing it. There's a lot more coming up, including the funny accents that Zohran Mamdani seems to adapt over time. How can that be? Maybe the guy's a phony. That and more all straight ahead. When it comes to supplements, two things matter most, that it works and that you can trust it. Rather than just tell you about Relief Factor, like I like to do, let's let the customers do it. We hear from people every day whose lives have changed, and we'd like you to hear a few of their stories. Jim ran out of Relief Factor twice, and both times his aches, stiffness, and pain

0: So my question is, we have a constitutional right as Americans. Look, believe me, I'm no fan of Fauci, and I'm not trying to defend this little, this little troll.
1: Fair
0: I can't
1: is fair
0: stand the guy,
1: things
0: but
1: like
0: fair
1: this
0: is happen. Fair. Mm-hmm. But if the reason they're holding him up for contempt is that he pled the Fifth, and yet you have a constitutional right to plead the Fifth, where do you go with that, Mark? I mean, why is his pleading the Fifth a de facto contemptible offense if you've got the right to do it? And this guy, look, I know a guy named Mark Davis who defended his decision to plead the Fifth over what color a tie he had on.
1: I understood
0: you defended
1: it.
0: That.
1: I understood
0: I don't
1: it.
0: Understand it.
1: Well,
0: Bull.
1: I'll tell you what. No, here's the thing. But then I got better because I thought, okay, if he answers even one question, like what day is it and what color is my tie, Hawley or anybody else can go, ha! Well, if you're so factually sure of that, why aren't you factually sure of the lab leak?
0: He doesn't have to explain that. He does not have to explain why he's doing that.
1: Also, the color of the tie and the what day is it, there's no risk of self-incrimination on the answers to those questions.
0: Correct.
1: So those, thank you, legal scholars, those are not Fifth Amendment worthy, so he did not have the right to do that. So.
0: He could have answered, and I think the not answering the things that you knew were factually and objectively true, like what color is the carpet or your tie, that may be why they're going to say, you know what, you abused the Fifth Amendment. You did not, you invoked the Fifth Amendment against self-incrimination when you didn't have to, and
1: 100%.
0: that shows your contempt for Congress. Look,
1: and there
0: I
1: may
0: hope
1: even
0: that-
1: be, and there may even be some things about, because it's funny, this is what this is the deep dive I want to take even further, and the scholarship that needs to be explored on this, and I'm sure the committee staff has done this. You have a general right to plead the Fifth if you think your answer is going to get you led away in handcuffs. That's self-incrimination. Yeah, but there's some things before Congress. Congress is not the judiciary. Contempt of Congress. There may be some things that, doggone it, you've just got to answer, even that where that protection of the Fifth Amendment does not fully apply. And so we'll see if they can. If they find some, it better be by the dot the I's, cross the T's, and have it be by the letter of procedure. So we'll see how that all.
0: We're going to find out shortly. Keep it tuned right here to find out how they vote in the U.S. Senate, because this panel is now meeting. They've got opening statements. Ron Johnson's fired up. We'll have all of it for you. Rand Paul, of course, leading the charge. And I'm sure that'll be something we'll cover on M&M Extra today on the podcast.
1: Yes. Why, yes, because by the time we're doing that midday, and then, of course, it lands on Apple and Spotify later in the afternoon, we'll have that to talk about in the rear view mirror, as well as various other things in the
0: and
1: news
0: tomorrow,
1: that you and I are about to do on our podcast, our show.
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1: Tech
0: Extra.
1: Friday.
0: Tomorrow, Friday, we're going to talk about data centers.
1: Yep.
0: I want to try to get Steve Cortez on. I like that guy. I think he's out of Chicago. He's a big anti-data center guy. So I want to ask Steve, okay, well, let's now do China. Now talk about what we're supposed to do. You don't want that in your backyard? Well, we're going to let China just roll over us with this technology and flock cameras.
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0: That'll do it for a Thursday. We so appreciate you joining us. Let's do it again tomorrow, huh? Let's have a Friday together here on the Mike Gallagher Show. Great job to the team, as always. Thanks to you. See you tomorrow. Keep fighting the good fight. I'm Mike Gallagher. God bless America.

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11: News this hour from Town Hall. I'm Ron Taylor. The Senate has confirmed Todd Blanche as the next Attorney General.
12: It was by the narrowest of margins and overnight, but the Republican-led Senate has confirmed acting Attorney General Todd Blanche as the new Attorney General in a 50-49 vote. This after Republican Senators Susan Collins of Maine and Lisa Murkowski of Alaska said they would oppose Blanche's confirmation. Blanche says on social media that he's deeply honored by the trust and confidence President Trump has placed in me, and that he's grateful to senators working late to confirm. Donna Water, Washington.
11: Republican Senator Dave McCormick of Pennsylvania says the Democratic Party is moving toward what he describes as a dangerous socialist ideology.
13: This is not the extreme of the Democratic Party. This has become the mainstream of the Democratic Party. It is anti-law enforcement, it's anti-military, it's anti-business, it's anti-Semitic, and it's anti-America.
11: Senator McCormick made his comments to the Salem Radio Network. A new FBI report is clarifying the facts on active shooter incidents.
14: The FBI recorded 34 active shooter incidents in 2025, most of them in commercial areas. Handguns were the most common weapon used. Notably, civilians intervened in more than 1 in 5 of the attacks and stopped the shooter in 7 cases. The report found that many of those successful interventions happened outside gun-free zones, which the FBI noted can delay an armed response. Willie Nelson, The White House.
11: Iran has issued dramatic new demands around the reopening of the Strait of Hormuz. Oman says talks to manage the strait between it and Iran are continuing. The Senate has passed a short-term measure to keep federal agencies funded into early December and avoid a government shutdown during campaign season. The Senate's passage of the bill in an overnight vote Saturday shows lawmakers have learned from the two historic shutdowns that occurred this past year. More at townhall.com.
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11: It was an uncomfortable moment for Democratic Minnesota Senator Amy Klobuchar in her home state.
16: Senator Klobuchar gets booed at an event in Minnesota, the FarmFest Gubernatorial Candidate Forum. This reaction from the crowd after she claims she backed funding for law and order at our southern border with Mexico.
17: Supported funding for order at the border, and I have worked well with law enforcement in Minnesota for years. But what I...
16: The Minnesota primary is Tuesday. Klobuchar is one of seven Democrats running, but will likely be the presumed nominee. Laura Winters reporting.
11: WNBA Commissioner Kathy Engelbert has sent a memo to teams that addresses ongoing discussions around transgender athletes in women's basketball. The memo says the topic will be discussed further by a task force of team presidents and general managers at a scheduled meeting. More news and analysis at townhall.com.
18: 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It's not sharp or toxic or...
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25: Welcome back to the Lars Larson Show. It's my favorite day of the week, First Amendment Friday, because every subject is fair game on a First Amendment Friday. And we got a big one to lead off our First Amendment Friday. Just about 6 hours ago came the announcement from a former NBA star by the name of Enes Kanter Freedom. Now, there are a lot of us who are conservatives, even those of us like me, that don't follow the NBA all that closely, but we really loved the idea of Enes Kanter Freedom. Changed his name to be able to indicate He thought the United States was a great place because of the freedom that this country offers. Well, guess what he has decided to do? Well, the last time that Enes Kanter Freedom played in the NBA was 4 years ago. He had a career of about 11 years, but he's still 6'10". He's still 250 pounds, and he still knows how to play basketball very, very well. So even though I don't follow basketball that closely, he announced today that he has declared himself available for next year's WNBA draft. Now, if you're asking yourself, isn't the WNBA about women? You'd be right about that. And isn't Enes Kanter Freedom a man? You'd be right about that as well. Here's what Enes Kanter Freedom has done, and I think this is a tremendous way to strike a blow in favor of women's sports. And if you say, no, Lars, Enes Kanter Freedom, by doing this, he's trying to get in the way of transgender players. Yes, I think he is. And is he going to do that? I think he's going to do exactly that. And I'm glad to see him do it. Why? Because I don't think women who are athletes should have to compete against biological males. We've already seen what happens when biological women competing in sports, whether it's high school sports, college sports, professional sports, whatever it happens to be, when biological women have to compete against biological males, the competition is not on a fair level playing surface, and the women tend to lose, and the biological men tend to win. Now, the whole WNBA that allegedly stands for women in sports has been saying we would welcome transgender players anytime they want to take part. You know what that's going to mean for men or for women? It's going to mean that women are going to be squeezed out of one of the very leagues that was designed for women basketball players. Now, is that legitimate? Well, Enes Kanter Freedom apparently thinks it is not. He has decided to declare himself eligible for the 2027 WNBA draft. The announcement came after WNBA coaches and players announced their support of having biological males in women's sports as trans players. My team and I have carefully examined the WNBA's eligibility criteria and the governing framework surrounding self-identification and inclusion based on the current guidelines, says Enes Kanter Freedom. I can and I am officially declaring my eligibility for the upcoming WNBA draft in April of 2027. Now, why do I think this is such a big deal? I'll tell you why. Because we're having, as Americans, we're having a lot of things that are being shoved in our throats. We are being told you will play ball. You will go along with this transgender nonsense. You will go along with, say, a drag queen story hour for children. You will go along with all this stuff. And if you so much as raise a verbal objection to it, you will not only be shouted down, you may, in fact, be canceled. Cancel culture is a part of what's going on there. So how do you fight back against that? Well, it's kind of difficult. But I think Enes Kanter Freedom has come up with a way to do it. He's going to challenge the WNBA. It's not like they can ignore this guy. He has solid basketball skills. And if he says, I meet all of the criteria to be able to play as a WNBA player, are they going to tell him he can't play? Because some of the women within the WNBA have done the thing that they are expected to do by the woke folks in America, and that is you have to show support for transgender, otherwise we'll cancel you. Now, there have been a few people who've actually had the guts to stand up and say, no, this is not right to make women have to compete against biological males who call themselves trans women. It's not fair, it's not equitable, it's not a level playing surface. I've even had some people call the show and say, Lars, why is it that it's never a problem when women become men, trans men, and they switch? Because of the physical nature of difference between men and women, there's a reason that we have men's competition in sports and women's competition in sports. The example I've used, because it's a very easy one to measure, is in track and field, men manage to run a sub-four-minute mile in track and field in the 1950s. To this date, women have not done it. They've come close. But in 70-plus years since men beat the four-minute mile, women have not managed to equal that feat yet. Now, is that a slam on women? Not at all. It's saying, God bless them, women are different than men. Women have different physical capabilities than men. That's why almost all sports in the world are organized around the men's division and the women's division. And I know I've heard some people say, well, why don't we have a co-ed division and the transgender types can play in that? You already know what the answer to that is going to be. They tried that during the Obama administration when Obama said, you're going to have restrooms that are open to transgender males and transgender females and locker rooms and everything else. And when parents and some of the students began to object to that and said, you can't do that kind of thing, you're invading the privacy of mostly the young ladies who would like to use a locker room that does not have naked men in it. Now, what they declared at that time and what the Obama administration did at the time was say, you cannot have separate but equal restrooms. You cannot have separate but equal locker rooms. That will not do. So I think what Enes Kanter Freedom is doing is a great example of how to fight back against this kind of thing. And what is the WNBA going to do? Are they going to announce we're not going to let him play? I think that's just about their only choice, because I think they're going to be a little bit stuck. They're going to have the offer of him as a player, and if a team doesn't pick him up, you're going to clearly have the WNBA sending the signal, we're not going to do it because he's a man. Yeah, exactly. Exactly the message we'd like you to send out. Don't let biological males play against biological females in the WNBA. Hey, it's First Amendment Friday. 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
25: Hey, welcome back to the Lars Larson Show on First Amendment Friday. It's a pleasure to be with you. And yeah, you're hearing a little bit of a frog in my voice. That may be the wildfire smoke that I've been breathing lately. But on First Amendment Friday, all your calls are welcome at 866-HEY-LARS. That's 866-439-5277. 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As we all know, every single product that you buy or use arrives on a truck, a train, a ship, a plane, and now there is a bill that may make that ride for the product cost a bit more. Is it a hidden tax that's about to hit everything that you own? I thought we'd talk to Patrick McLaughlin, who is an economist and research fellow at the Hoover Institution. Patrick, welcome to the program.
5: Lars, I'm glad to be back on. I'm dealing with the smoke over here myself, so forgive me if I have a frog in my throat.
6: No, it's pretty fierce, and we've been breathing it for days and days, and I'm hoping it goes away soon. But tell me this. What is the secret in this infrastructure bill that it's going to have a dramatic effect on the cost of delivering goods and services?
5: Well, normally these infrastructure reauthorizations are going to fund maintenance on roads, bridges, and not many people are going to object to that. We obviously need infrastructure to be maintained.
6: Right.
5: But there's some regulatory amendments that will be taken up at some point in the Senate, well, in the House as well. They've gotten out of committee in the House, and they'll probably pass the whole House and go over to the Senate in the near future. And what those amendments do is add on a bunch of new regulations to particularly the rail freight industry, on top of all of the existing regulations that are already there. And as you said, everything that the American family takes home is taking a ride first. Everything you buy in the grocery store has been shipped by truck or train, ship or plane. And the cost of that freight shipping is embedded in your prices. It's in the grocery costs. It's in the cost of cars. It's in fuel prices. And if we add more regulations through this bill on top of the stockpile of regulations that have built up over decades, we're talking about a hidden tax that gets slipped into the price of your groceries. It's going to make prices go up by some amount. And the real relevant question here is it worth it? Are we getting more safety or other goals of the regulations for those higher prices that consumers at the end of the day are going to be paying for everything that they buy?
6: I'm talking to Patrick McLaughlin, who's an economist and a research fellow at Hoover. So tell me this. More regulations does not sound like a conservative thing to do. It doesn't even sound like a Republican thing to do. Certainly doesn't sound like something you'd put into Build America 250. Why did they see it as necessary to add a bunch of new rules and regulations when that's usually what conservatives, like me, are begging for people to back out of the system? Why add more?
5: There was a train accident in East Palestine,
6: yep,
5: Ohio, about years ago.
6: Yeah.
5: Yeah, and that it caused a lot of commotion. There were some very viral pictures of smoke plumes rising into the air, and it became an opportunity for people on both sides of the aisle to agitate for more regulation. Why are Republicans agitating for it? I think it's a political opportunity for them. They see a chance to get some constituency that hasn't been voting for them in the past to perhaps vote more Republican going forward. And specifically, I'm talking about a component of this regulatory proposal. There's a mandate that freight trains would have to have at least two crew operators in the locomotive of a train at all times. Almost all freight trains would have to have this now going forward. Now, Lars, that's already more or less the standard. There's, you know, very few operations in the U.S. that have less than two people in the crew. And in fact, that accident in Ohio, there were three people in the crew.
6: Yeah, I was just going to say that when they started to talk about more regulations, I recall we pointed out, no, you already had more than that on board the train, so it wouldn't have changed East Palestine at all, would it?
5: It would not have changed it at all, at least in terms of the number of people operating the train. But what it's going to do is, you know, 10 years down the road, 20 years down the road, especially if this gets embedded in legislation as opposed to just regulation, it's going to be much harder for the technologies that are being developed and in some places are already in place to allow one person or even fully autonomous operations to happen. And this is all at the same time, you know, we're talking about restricting how trains can operate at the same time as allowing more and more autonomous cars and autonomous trucks to be on the roads. And so the, you know, the political dynamics are all about we're seeing politicians say, look, we can protect a certain class of jobs in a certain industry for the long run, for 10, 20, or 30 years. Even if there's new technology that could do your job better than you, we're going to make sure your job is still there. And that's great for the people who get those jobs, but that's not going to be great for consumers, because now we're not going to be allowing more efficient operations, faster operations, and really ultimately lower freight shipping prices.
6: Now, Patrick, I could be wrong about this, but there's a term called feather bedding. And my understanding is that where that came from was when freight trains used to be powered by coal or wood, and then they went to oil. And you said, well, if we used to have a fireman, it wasn't a, you know, there wasn't a lot of diversity in the workforce. But in if you had to have a fireman to either shovel coal into the boiler or shovel or put wood into the boiler, and you know, you don't need it because the fuel comes in on a pipe from a big diesel tank, and they said, oh, but you can't fire that person, and they feather-bedded the person. The person would have to show up, get on the train, ride around on the train, get paid their full salary for the job that didn't exist anymore. It sounds like this is just a 21st century version of that.
5: You know, that's an interesting story. I hesitate to use the term exactly because I don't know that all politicians are going to be in that camp or not. But I will say this, just because you call a set of regulations safety regulations, or you call a bill a safety bill, that does not mean it's actually creating safety.
6: Right.
5: And so, and there's plenty of evidence in the U.S. as well as look at Europe and Australia, where there's one person crews and zero person crews being widely used and deployed, that that having more people in the crew does not increase safety. And when you have proper operations and technology in place, one person and zero person crews can operate just as safely as two person crews.
6: Absolutely right. That's Patrick McLaughlin. Patrick, thanks very much. He's a research fellow at the Hoover Institution. I also want to tell you about sleeping, because sleep is important to me. Do you really want another summer like last summer? Remember when you barely slept all last summer because you were too hot all night long? 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If you already sleep too hot, summer only makes it worse. 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
1: With SRN News, I'm Ron Taylor. Shanghai's two airports have canceled over 1,300 flights as China braces for Typhoon Dolphin. Authorities have relocated around 300,000 people in surrounding areas. The storm brought heavy rains to northern Taiwan and has maximum sustained winds of around 162 kilometers per hour. It's creating a risk of severe flooding and landslides. The typhoon's expected to hit China later today, especially Zhejiang province and northern Fujian province. Darlene Graham, the sister of the late Senator Lindsey Graham, is running in a crowded Republican Senate primary Tuesday. She was appointed to fill out her term after he died. Now she wants to serve a full 6 years and has the endorsement of President Trump. But some South Carolina Republicans said her lack of experience in elective office makes her a less appealing candidate. She, in response, cites her state government experience, plus the past several weeks she's had serving as experience in Washington. This is SRN News.
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9: Hey, welcome back to the Lars Larson Show. It's First Amendment Friday. I got a little wildfire smoke frog in the back of my throat. But other than that, I am fit and ready to go. Tell me this. On a First Amendment Friday, every single subject is fair game. And, of course, naysayers always go to the head of the line. Haven't had any good naysayers yet today. But if you want to jump in to the best conversation in talk journalism, it's right here at 866-HEY-LARS. That's 866-439-5277. Send your emails to talk@larslarson.com. We'll start with Patrick. Hey, Patrick, welcome to the program. What's on your mind?
10: Hey, Lars, thanks for taking my call.
9: Sure.
10: I hope you're doing well this fine Friday afternoon. The wildfire smoke's been getting me a little bit, too. Hopefully, in our lifetime, we can see a return to sane forest management.
9: Wouldn't that be nice? Can I throw something in there, Patrick, since you brought it up? You know, all these liberals will tell you that Donald Trump's dispute with Iran is a war of choice. I would call these fires of choice. Now,
10: yes,
9: you know, and what I mean by that is we had a third of a century where we had no major wildfires and we have this huge asset that is owned by the American people. I mean, I care about our oil, about our natural gas, about mining and all that, but this country owns 200 million acres of the most productive forests on planet Earth.
10: Oh, I know.
9: They're a gold mine, and not only that, but unlike almost every other natural resource, they are renewable, meaning you can cut
10: Absolutely.
9: All the trees and replant them and never run out. So we need to get back to where we are just harvesting everything we can, replanting, and intelligently managing it. And if anybody tells you you cannot change it, encourage them to look at the private timber owners, whether it's Sierra Pacific, whether it's Weyerhaeuser, whether it's any of the various companies that own their own hundreds of millions of acres of trees, and say, do their trees burn down every summer? And the answer you'll get is no. When they have a fire, the fire is put out quickly. We could do the same with America's forests. We do not. In any case, that was my introduction.
10: Yeah.
9: Sorry.
10: Yeah, and to put a fine point on it, I remember when it was all about the owl, the spotted owl, and what we found out since then, because it always takes a while for the truth to catch up to the narrative.
9: Yep.
10: It was the great barred owl that is taking out the spotted owl. It's bigger, it's more aggressive. Those suckers will dive bomb you if you get too close to them. So, you know, it was never the spotted owl.
9: Nope.
10: But I digress. I want to talk about Innis Freedom. I mean, what a hoot is that? I had to make sure that I wasn't tuned into Babylon Bee when I turned on my radio.
9: You know, Patrick, when I first saw that, I thought it's got to be a hoax, and it's not. It's absolutely honest.
10: Yes. And here's my dilemma. I can't decide if I'm like, wow, you know, I hope they sign him up and he can show them why this is, you know, such a bad idea. But the other part of my brain says, gosh, I really hope they push back on this so we have a golden opportunity to expose some hypocrisy here. Now, you know, we had the gal take the elbow to the face because, we don't know for sure, but presumably, and good presumption, that it's because she has spoken out against men and boys in women and girls sports.
9: Yep.
10: And the coach of the opposing team that should have been a foul and her not get a foul, you know, is wearing the Trans Kids Matter shirt and all that. And, you know, if a guy wants to put on a skirt and some heels, I don't want to see Innis Freedom in a skirt and heels. But, you know, power to him. Live your life. Fly your freak flag. I don't care. You know, live your life how you want to live it. But there are some real impacts to all
9: you know
10: this
9: what, Patrick,
10: stuff.
9: Patrick?
10: Just like the fires, you know?
9: If I could give you a slightly different spin on what Innis, I don't know Innis can or Freedom. I'd love to meet the guy. I've admired some of the things he's had to say over the years. But here's where he is proof positive of something I've always believed. And that is, if you ever have a really, really bad or stupid law, Do you know the best way to get rid of a bad law?
10: Enforce it to the nth degree.
9: And that's what he's doing. He is forcing the WNBA, saying, you want to have men play basketball? You're not going to get some no-name trans. You're going to get me, 6 foot 10, 250 pounds, and a quality basketball player. And if they turn him down, that will show the hypocrisy of the WNBA, won't it?
10: Sure will. You know, it just made my day. And it's kind of serendipitous that you talked about the war in Iran, because the last time that I was able to talk to you, glad to do it, we were talking about that. And, you know, a lot of people are, oh, it's taking too long, it's pointless. It's not. It's still the same goals. And I truly believe that Donald Trump is trying to move us to a kind of a post-Bretton Woods economy, where we're decoupling from the European economy and we're focusing on our hemisphere and the Pacific hemisphere, which is what we need to be doing, because our greatest, I won't say they're an enemy, but our greatest somewhat hostile rival happens to be out across the Pacific, and they have eclipsed us in manufacturing. And if we don't watch out, they're going to eclipse us in being the world's reserve economy, and that will be really, really bad.
9: Yes, it will. Hey, Patrick, thank you very much. I appreciate the call. Let's go to California and talk to Bob. Hey, Bob, it's First Amendment Friday. What's on your mind?
11: Well, thanks for taking my call today, Lars. First and foremost, I just wanted to say I shed a tear today for the great influencer. It looked like her name was Sid Towell. She fought a brave fight with cancer for 3 years and passed away today. But one of the things I wanted to bring up to you, we should all be reverberating from Fauci's revelations from his diary.
9: Yeah.
11: And I think the next thing we'll be reverberating from is the phone that they're looking through right now. But I think we need to be searching for some of the enemies within. And I want to ask you if you know about Charles Lieber.
9: I mean, I recognize his name. Did he win the Nobel Prize? He's a chemist. He's an inventor.
11: He's a very, very nefarious man. He was the head of chemistry and biology at Harvard.
9: And he's the guy who got caught basically selling our secrets to China, right?
11: Well, something to that effect. Maybe he actually had a lab over at the Wuhan Institute, and three of his students from the Thousand Talents program were arrested at the Logan Airport. I believe it was in late 2017. And one of the students, I think it was Zhang, had 23 biological agents in his sock.
9: And you know what? We're going to have to follow that one up. That guy was convicted of lying. He was a spy for the Chinese communists, and we need to keep an eye on what's going on with him. Thank you very much for the call. Hey, by the way, everybody talks about those weight loss injections. 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
5: Quick question. 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And this one is for our business audience.
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10: Whole organization. Mr. Beck, welcome back.
11: It's great to be back. Thank you.
10: I thought about Numbers USA when I saw the invasion at that Spanish border town. I think it's pronounced Ceuta. And it kind of reminded me of a book from, I think, the 1970s called The Camp of the Saints. Like somehow that book had become the reality for Western Europe now, and that they're ignoring the same kinds of issues that we used to ignore until Donald Trump was elected.
11: And we may unfortunately ignore them again if we don't codify those border policies that the Trump administration has put into place into law. And that's really the lesson that I hope the United States takes away with this. We can wipe our brow and say, woof, I'm glad that wasn't us this time. But all of the loopholes that existed during that border crisis are still on the books. What the Trump administration has done, and President Trump himself, rhetorically and with some executive measures, they've done a great job of sort of keeping people away from those loopholes, but they're still there. And another administration that is less diligent could intentionally or unintentionally allow those loopholes to be exploited again.
10: Okay, so Jeremy, let me ask you this. Since a lot is dependent on what happens in the election in November, let's assume Republicans maintain control of the House and the Senate. And, of course, Donald Trump's still there, because I think if the Democrats get control of the House, they'll go about trying to impeach Trump again, even though it's a fool's errand. It's crazy. But if they have both houses, is it possible to get some legislation passed that would actually put this stuff in writing instead of leaving it in federal regulations that can be changed?
11: Absolutely. And I don't think we should wait until the midterms. Yes. There's okay. a threshold in the Senate, and we've seen that it's difficult to get things through. But let's also remember that, the Laken Riley passed earlier this Congress, and that was in part because Democrats realized that the border crisis during the Biden administration was wildly unpopular. Now, right now, nobody's talking about the border because it's secure, and so it's not in the news, and so it's not on top of people's mind. But this story from Spain, look at what happened in Spain. Spain, first of all, they passed a giant amnesty, and it ended up being three times the size that they anticipated. That's something that we've experienced in our own past.
10: Yep.
11: And then a Supreme Court ruling came down and said you can't turn people away at the border if they've arrived by sea. Now, luckily, our Supreme Court just issued a ruling that is almost the exact opposite of that, so we're safe on that front. But there are massive bills in Congress right now to pass another amnesty. And the crisis at the border, the crisis in Spain, should focus people's minds, Democrats and Republicans alike, especially if Republicans really

0: even now under the Trump administration.
1: And by the way, you mean release them within our country, not release them back to where they came from.
0: That's right. That's right. If they're from Mexico or Canada, we can send them right back to their parents at home. But if they're not from Mexico or Canada, we have this crazy law that says, no, you can't do that. And so that gets exploited by smugglers and cartels and sometimes administrations. That's just one example of the kind of loophole that this bill closes. So I would like to see the House push this issue. The House has done this with other issues such as the SAVE Act. And look at what's happening with the SAVE Act. We're having a fight in the Senate for it. Let's at least give these people a chance to actually debate and possibly vote on something. And then we'll see if the Republicans take the Senate and the, you know, after the midterms, then great. It becomes a little bit easier, but let's have the fight now. And frankly, I think it should be an election issue.
1: Any chance of getting a spinal implant for John Thune?
0: I think that this is where the grassroots comes in, because members of Congress get pressure from all kinds of interest groups, but the most important interest groups are the people that they actually work for. And there are a lot of great groups out there, think tanks and people who are doing great research on immigration. Numbers USA, my organization, all we try to do is give free tools to the citizens of this country, to the citizen lobby, to contact their members of Congress in ways that are effective, whether it's by phone, by email, or by sharing their grade cards, their immigration grade cards with them directly on social media for in the public square for everyone to see. Sometimes a little bit of shaming is in order, and we give you the tools to do that. So that's what we really believe in, is that with enough constituent pressure, you can move members of Congress enough to get something done.
1: You know, I think you're right, because you may be too young to remember this, but I remember this, the summer of 2001, before the terrorist attacks, right? And George W. had a press conference, and he was ready to sign another amnesty, just like in 86, with all the disastrous consequences that would have followed. And he said literally at the end, I'll see you at the signing ceremony. Well, that never happened. And part of it was 9/11, but the bigger part of it was we on the radio and other places said, get on the phone in those days, call your member of Congress, melt the switchboards down. And that's what happened. There was a tremendous amount of attention by average Americans who called their members of Congress and said, don't you dare sign off on this amnesty. It is going to be a disaster. And it worked. You're right.
0: That's exactly right. And they tried it again in 2007, just a few years after 9/11. And you say melt down the switchboard. That's not metaphorically. We actually, and we take a lot of credit for that. Our activists mobilized, they did it. We didn't do it. We just mobilized them and told them where to go and what they're fighting against. They melted down the Capitol Hill switchboard. And after that 2007 amnesty fight, the Capitol Hill switchboard had to completely change its system due to that.
1: Yeah, absolutely right. That's Jeremy Beck. Jeremy is co-president of Numbers USA. Jeremy, it's a pleasure to have you on the program. By the way, I want to tell you about a free report, and you need a copy of it, so I want you to put it in your hands. It's called The Secret War on Cash. 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
3: 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We're a full

0: Bruce Hooley here, and there's some crazy times out there, and the craziness is wild to comprehend, but it's particularly impactful on your finances. I'm here with Josh Pick of Simplicity Wealth Columbus. 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
4: News this hour from Town Hall. I'm Ron Taylor. Ukrainian President Zelensky visited Serbia for talks with its president.
5: It's been 8 years since a Ukrainian president visited Serbia and held talks with Serbian President Aleksandar Vučić. This visit came as Russia attacks Kiev and its surrounding region, where at least 4 people were killed, including a child. Zelensky said deliveries of Patriot air defense interceptors had slowed and that the U.S. has agreed to let Ukraine manufacture Patriot systems, but bureaucracy is slowing the process of obtaining licenses. I'm Rika Ann Garcia.
4: That polling miss in the Senate Democratic Michigan primary may have revealed a huge problem.
6: Polls dramatically underestimated Abdul El-Sayed's performance among non-college whites in the Michigan Senate primary, predicting a 30-point lead where he barely won by 5 points, exposing systemic polling flaws. Expert Scott Rasmussen attributes this to overrepresentation of overeducated postgrads eager to respond to polls, combined with the unpredictability of turnout in high-stakes primaries. Ken Lorman reporting.
4: Vice President J.D. Vance is out with a new book focusing on his faith and says he's learned a lot about Christian growth over the years.
7: You have to work at it. And there's a way in which the practice of the faith forms you in the right way. There's a way in which, you know, participating in the sacraments and praying and actually going to confession and doing all these things, they slowly have this miraculous effect on a person.
4: Iran has issued a dramatic new demand around the reopening of the Strait of Hormuz. Oman says talks to manage the strait between it and Iran are continuing. Meanwhile, the United Arab Emirates said on Saturday that an Iranian missile targeted one of its ships that's owned by Abu Dhabi's state-run ADNOC oil company. More at townhall.com.
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4: A controversial name change has angered over a million Californians.
10: More than 1.3 million people in the Golden State signed petitions to place Proposition 39 on the November ballot. Supporters say the state's attorney general has rewritten the voter guide language, changing a description of voter ID and citizenship verification requirements in a wording that says citizens would be barred from voting without government-issued IDs. Critics call the move misleading and politically motivated. Ken Lorman reporting.
4: Legal activists and Elon Musk's AI company are challenging the authority of private groups to sue to enforce several major federal laws. They argue that enforcement powers belong primarily to the president and federal authorities, a position backed by the Trump administration. The issue could reach a Supreme Court that has recently expanded executive authority. More news and analysis at townhall.com.
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0: Bruce Hooley here, and there's some crazy times out there, and the craziness is wild to comprehend, but it's particularly impactful on your finances. I'm here with Josh Pick of Simplicity Wealth Columbus. 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
18: Welcome back to the Lars Larson Show. It's First Amendment Friday, and yes, the wildfire smoke out west has been giving to even my voice as well. So if you're having to breathe that garbage because of bad environmental policy, I certainly feel your pain. Glad to have you with me, though, and it is my favorite day of the week, First Amendment Friday, because every subject is fair game. So let me give you an idea of what's coming up this hour, and then I'll get right to your calls. An AI system has now gone from answering questions to launching a cyber attack on its own. Have we already lost control of the artificial intelligence technology? The flu shot just got a high-tech upgrade. Is mRNA about to rewrite the rules of medicine, and should we trust it? Fly in, give birth, walk out an American citizen. Donald Trump says birth tourism stops right now. Should a plane ticket be all that it takes to become an American citizen? And take a moment to cast a vote in our X poll. You'll find the X poll at Lars Larson Show and at LarsLarson.com. But let me get right to a naysayer. Theodore, welcome to the Lars Larson Show. As you know, we love naysayers on this program. What do you and I disagree about that makes you a naysayer on First Amendment Friday?
19: But I've been sucking the smoke, too, but I guess my voice held up. But Anyway, what I've been telling you for the last year, which is Trump being an Israeli firster, driving up oil prices in this country, this is coming home to roost with Tucker and all the rest of them. And what they're going to do is they're probably going to put Democrats, you know, it's either fascists, it's either the Donald Trump.
18: You're all over the place. Theodore, is it possible to get a single train of thought from you?
19: And or it's going to be the commies. And then we're lost. And this all can be put in the lap of Donald Trump because he's semi-nuts. That's pretty much my message. What do you think?
18: Okay, so your message is that everything that's bad that's happening in America is Donald Trump's fault. You sound like a Democrat.
19: I think that when he went and did Israel's war for them, instead of making them go lose 3 or 4 million guys and then we come to their rescue, we went and expended a bunch of money. We
18: drove 3 or 4 million guys prices. Would be almost a half their country.
19: Well, okay, you go live in a dangerous neighborhood.
18: I hate to get the facts in the way of your
19: guys.
18: Argument.
19: Excuse me?
18: I said I hate to let facts get in the way of your argument, but it's an interesting thing. I never did figure out what we disagree about. But, Theodore, there you go. Thanks for the call. Let's go to Harvey. Hey, Harvey, welcome to First Amendment Friday. What's on your mind?
14: Well, I just want to let your listeners know that there's a person running for U.S. Congress that is a liar, a proven liar, and a vote. Any vote that would ban men from women's sports, she votes no.
18: Yep.
14: So she wants men to compete.
18: Are we talking
14: women.
18: About which member of Congress are we talking about? It's got to be a Democrat. Which one is it?
14: It's Guzenkamp Perez.
18: Oh, Marie Guzenkamp Perez. She's a piece of work, isn't she?
14: She's worse than that. She's a liar, and she. Her television ads, she says her husband and her have a business in Oregon. They just have a business and employ people. Well, her business is in Oregon, not Washington.
18: Yeah, well, there's no requirement that a member of Congress has to have a business in any particular state. But, Harvey, you make an interesting point. What I find far more interesting about Marie Guzenkamp Perez as a member of Congress is that she identifies herself, you know, she'll show up in what looks like, you know, an overall that somebody working in an automobile repair shop would wear. And that's what she portrays herself as somebody who's actually down there with a wrench helping to fix cars. When in fact, by her own account, her ownership along with of an automobile repair shop, along with her husband, had nothing to do with her fixing cars. In fact, she said her primary job was working on spreadsheets and websites and occasionally making cookies for the crew. I don't like it when politicians decide to use fakery and tricks to try to identify themselves or enhance their blue-collar imagery. That's what they're doing, and that's what Marie Guzenkamp Perez has done. In any case, thank you very much for the call. I'm concerned about her as well. Glad to get your calls at 866-HEY-LARS. That's 866-439-5277. Send your emails to talk@LarsLarson.com. And a shout-out to our friends in Seattle, Washington, who listen to Great Talk Radio on KVI. That's AM 570, and you can hear my show there Monday through Friday. Let me tell you about a story involving a Marine Corps veteran who may have lost his job because of diversity. Consider this. The New York Post reporting a white Marine Corps veteran who spent almost 15 years working in corporate security for Shell Oil is now suing the oil giant. He says he was forced out of his job and then replaced with a less qualified man during a DEI reorganization. His name is Thomas Hutt. He's 60 years old. He's from a town called Rusk, Texas. He claims that Shell booted him out of his job overseeing security for Shell Oil at U.S. oil facilities because Shell said it was diversifying the talent during a January reorganization, January of last year. His job was given to an employee And the complaint describes a black man from Nigeria whose background was mainly in another area. The New York Post reports the overhaul and the diversity push at Shell was culminated when Hutt's supervisor presented him and two of his white colleagues, who were laid off at the same time, with a novelty tear jar, according to the lawsuit first obtained by the New York Post. The complaint alleges that the gift, supposedly meant to collect tears shed in grief, mocked the fired workers and reflected deliberate indifference toward the discriminatory consequences of the reorganization. We do not tolerate discrimination, and we strongly refute these allegations. You know, this is where this DEI nonsense is going to come home to roost. If you've decided to tell people that you're going to employ DEI, that is, you're going to hire and fire people and promote people based on their skin color and not based on their skills and talents, some of this stuff is going to be coming home to roost for a lot of American companies for a long, long time. Glad to get your calls at 866-HEY-LARS. That's 866-439-5277. I got a question for you, though. Do you really want another summer like last summer, where you barely slept all summer long because you were too hot? People blame that summertime heat for their bad sleep, but you know what really might be pushing it? The fact that their mattress traps the heat against their body. And if you're already sleeping too hot, summer only makes it worse. And that's why I switched to a ghost bed. Helps you cool and get cool and stay cool all night long. 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Cooling technology is built into every ghost bed. 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
0: Bruce Hooley here, and there's some crazy times out there, and the craziness is wild to comprehend, but it's particularly impactful on your finances. I'm here with Josh Pick of Simplicity Wealth Columbus. 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
18: Hey, welcome back to the Lars Larson Show. It's First Amendment Friday. You know, it turns out that Meta's AI, their artificial intelligence machine, broke loose and hacked a company on its own. Is the machine rebellion already underway? The one that we've imagined in science fiction, both movies and books. I thought we'd talk to Adam Ely, who's general manager of AI security at Checkpoint Software Technologies. Adam, welcome back to the program.
9: Thank you. I appreciate it.
18: So is it possible that some of these technologies are already starting to slip out of human control? Because the stories we're hearing sound kind of unbelievable on one level, but on another level, if AI is capable of doing things like getting away from its human masters, jumping onto the internet, and then pretending to be things it's not, and then cajoling humans into doing its bidding, it sounds like we may already be there. Do we have to worry that Skynet is going to be in charge fairly soon?
9: You know, 2 years ago, I made a joke in a presentation that Terminator is a documentary, and everyone joked, and it felt like it was so far off in the future. But really, here we are. We've seen three companies that have models where the agents have broken out and then broken into other companies.
18: Well, have they already truly lost control, Adam? Because I guess that's what I'm worried about. If these things are already out there, and it's clear that they're not entirely under human control, have we already lost that game? Is the horse already out of the barn?
9: Maybe call me an optimist, but we have not lost. We haven't lost it yet. What we're seeing right now is some cases where these research teams are learning. These research teams are pushing the boundaries of innovation, and they're learning where they could have better controlled it. There are solutions to help. There are better technology designs and controls to put around these. So I believe we still have a fighting chance, and we haven't fully lost control. But what we are seeing is that in not every instance, people have the control in place that they need, and it is getting a little out of control. So we're right at that edge right now.
18: Okay, but what I'm wondering about is where does the inclination, I guess, if for lack of a better word, because we're talking about programs that are supposed to be programs. My automobile has plenty of computers in it. My pickup truck does, and is capable of moving, but it doesn't move without my instruction. So how is it we got to AIs where they decide, I haven't been told to do this, but I'm going to do something, and it appears to be doing actions that are intended to benefit the AI program itself and not necessarily the human beings who made the AI.
9: From the AI's perspective, its actions are directly aligned with what it was told to do by the human.
18: Whoa.
9: AI has no conscience. It has no true reasoning capability. You a task and you say achieve this task, it's like a dog with a bone. It is going to go after that task in any way that it can using all of the access and the capabilities and the knowledge that it has. And what we've seen in these cases is AI was given a task. It thought to achieve the task, one of the best ways to do that was to break out of a company, break into another company. Now, without conscience, without knowing right or wrong, it does those things, but it sees its actions as aligned with what the human told it to do. And that's the gap. The gap is we have to tell AI what to do, but we have to tell it how to do it, what not to do it. And then we need to put the constraints around it so that in real time, we can nudge it back into the right path. And we also need to learn to train AI on intent and what it should be doing in a real time to get it to make those right decisions. But it's a tricky, tricky space.
18: Well, and Adam, I'm talking to Adam Ely. He's general manager of the AI security at Checkpoint Software Technologies. I may sound like a dummy in saying it this way, but as I understand it, these are all large language models. So they do a lot of reading, or you've input all this raw data that goes in to make a large language model. And so it must know that the things that it's doing are things that are, in some cases, illegal, in some cases are not necessarily good for the human beings around it. So when we say, well, it doesn't know what the rules are, or it doesn't know that it's not supposed to do this, well, is that true if it's really a large language model, that it doesn't know the rules?
9: Fascinating, fascinating question, and not a dumb one at all, like perfect spot on. So how these language models are trained and what instructions are given to it at any time, it can interpret different ways. So it can have a list of all the laws of the world and all the information that says these things are right or wrong, but given the instructions in an incomplete way, could lead it to ignore that, to say no, it's okay, I can do this. It can say, well, I was given access to this, I was told to achieve this, so that must be okay, and can keep going. That lack of human consciousness is a really, really critical, nuanced, but really critical element. And that's where we spend our time at Checkpoint, is helping companies put these controls around the AI models and the AI agents, and allowing and understanding the intent and re-injecting intent back into these agents to keep them down that right path.
18: I mean, because one of the things it's described, and this is an agent from Anthropic's Mythos, it said it researched the program's human maintainers and then created multiple fake identities and used the fake identities to socially engineer a real maintainer into approving the code. And then when the agent's pull request was challenged, it went back and edited things and said, no. What I was doing was harmless. Yeah, forget that you thought it was something dangerous. This sounds like a very, very devious and deceptive kind of entity.
9: This is where we have to ask ourselves, how much can we attribute these actions to the technology? Because technology is not, can't be held accountable. It has no accountability. Versus, how do we think about the management of this technology and how we design it, how we control it, how we prevent it from doing these things, but also how we learn from when it does these things. In these cases, what we're seeing is something's off. Something's off in how it was trained. Something's off in how it was deployed, the instructions. Nobody except the engineers close to it know exactly what it is. But you're right. It's taking these actions that we as humans look at and go, this is not what we would want or would expect.
18: No, it's not what we want at all. That's Adam Ely from Checkpoint Technologies, Checkpoint Software Technologies. Back in a moment. You've got the Lars Larson Show. 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
1: With SRN News, I'm Ron Taylor. The Senate has passed a short-term measure to keep federal agencies funded into early December and avoid a government shutdown during campaign season. The Senate's passage of the bill in an oversight or overnight vote, rather, Saturday shows lawmakers are still learning from two historic showdowns and shutdowns that occurred this past year. The bill generally funds the federal government at current levels through December 11th, but includes a variety of funding exceptions that senators negotiated with the White House. Darlene Graham, the sister of the late Senator Lindsey Graham, is running in a crowded Republican Senate primary Tuesday. She was appointed to fill out his term after he died. Now she wants to serve a full 6 years and has the endorsement of President Trump to do so. But some South Carolina Republicans see her lack of experience as elective office makes her a less appealing candidate. This is SRN News.
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10: Hey, welcome back to the Lars Larson Show. It's First Amendment Friday. I'm glad to get to your phone calls and emails. I will tell you this, in the interest of full disclosure, I never took the mRNA jab during the COVID pandemic. And I'm not that crazy about the technology itself, but I wanted to talk to Jeremy Nagosian, who's a senior fellow and an economist at the Competitive Enterprise Institute, about the latest twist of mRNA, that they're using it for what they call a high-tech upgrade for the flu shot. Jeremy, welcome back to the program.
11: Hey, thanks for having me.
10: Hey, what should we make of use of this technology? Because I'll tell you that I've talked to Dr. Robert Malone, who's one of the people who helped develop the mRNA technology, and he wasn't crazy about using it for the COVID jab and thought it was a bad idea. He actually took the jab and he ended up suffering some of the side effects of it. Should we believe that this thing is ready for prime time and ready to be used in creating other kinds of vaccines? And if so, what's the proof we've got that would back it up?
11: Yeah, I think those are great questions. I'd say, especially with the COVID vaccine, that was really the first industrial use of this technology for vaccines.
10: It was.
11: I don't think I can really blame anyone for being a little trepidatious about taking it, because it was rushed through the process, and maybe some people wanted to get a little more details on the safety. But I would say this flu vaccine, it has gone through the normal process, and we do have years of mRNA vaccines, particularly the COVID, to look at. And I think you're right on with the side effects. And even with the this flu vaccine, one of the things about the results of the clinical trials was that this mRNA-based flu vaccine does indeed have stronger side effects than the egg-based, the traditional egg-based flu vaccines. But they're the same side effects as you had with the COVID vaccine, some localized soreness, muscle aches, headaches.
10: How about myocarditis?
11: Nothing real. I don't think they saw any difference in myocarditis with this vaccine versus the base case, the control group. So I think that's something worth looking at. And I think the reason I'm excited about this, and I just want to be clear, it's not so much that I think mRNA vaccines, everybody should take them or anything. But yeah, I just like that the FDA is, putting these things through their process. The drug companies are experimenting and creating new innovative treatments that won't just be used for the flu or COVID, but can actually be used to treat cancer. And I think it's been used to treat mRNA technology has been used to treat pancreatic cancer, and it's one of the reasons that somebody like Ben Sass has had much longer lifespan under treatment than was possible with previous technologies. And really, I'm just trying to be forward-looking, and I want drug companies to keep developing new technologies, new treatments, new medicines, put them through the same tests that they put every other drug, release all the results, and let people decide for themselves whether they want to take these new treatments or stick with the old ones.
10: See, and Jeremy, that's the thing I've got the concern about, because I thought that during the pandemic, there were a number of places where the American public was shortchanged on information. We were told later, well, we didn't want to talk about those things because that would have led to vaccine hesitancy. In other words, we didn't want to tell you what it would really do, because if we did, you might not want to take it for reasons that seem pretty reasonable. I don't want to take it because it has these other side effects. Okay. And that kind of distrust of the public, where the government or the government scientists say, we don't trust the public to do the right thing. I mean, I would rather live in a place where people distrust the government than when the government distrusts the people.
11: Absolutely. I could not agree with you more. In fact, with Fauci going through his trials last week, I even put out something saying that Fauci's greatest legacy, I think, will be that he has created so much distrust of the government and of science because he tried to use politics. He tried to be a political player, tried to manipulate or mislead on the science. And I think that has just caused more distrust. And I think that has been harmful for everyone involved.
10: Well, and you know what's funny about Fauci, too, because I had plenty to say about him after he testified. But what bothers me most about this, it's like finding a dirty cop in a police environment. And you say, okay, you're going to have dirty cops from time to time. Anything that involves human beings, you're going to have some human beings who break the rules. What concerns me is not the dirty cop per se, but when the dirty cop gets caught and then the entire or much of the system around the dirty cop sort of bunches up and says, we're going to protect the dirty cop, instead of saying, we're going to toss the dirty cop out. And that's what it seemed to me, that instead of, you know, say the mainstream media saying, hey, Fauci lied to us, Fauci lied to the public, Fauci led people to believe things that were not true, and people believe them to their detriment, and then you know, out it, that much of the media seemed to be running cover for people like Fauci. And I don't understand that, and I think it's a bad result if you've got a bad guy, but then some of the supposed good guys are helping to protect the bad guy.
11: I again agree with you 100%, and actually I might go even further, because I'd say Fauci was a kind of bad cop that was put up by the media, that they were kind of working together to misinform people, and that the media wasn't doing their job in being skeptical and trying to put out all the right information. But Dr. Fauci, I think, was trying to agree with the media. The media was trying to get Fauci to, like, say the same things he was. And I think the whole system that we're supposed to have for science, I think, failed at that time.
10: Yeah, because, I mean, Jeremy, and with Fauci, we had a lot of warning, and I had to fault myself, because I covered AIDS when AIDS first came on the scene in the United States in the early 1980s, and I had forgotten that Fauci was the guy who went out, and he said things that, even by today's standards, seem almost laughable. He said you can catch AIDS from casual contact with other people. I mean, that fed right into conspiracy theories and everything else. You say, you get AIDS from sharing needles, having sex with somebody else, or getting blood from somebody else. You don't get it from using the same toilet seat or eating with the same fork at lunch. And yet Fauci was one of those people who said things like that. And when it was proved to be untrue later on, nobody said, well, we probably shouldn't trust this guy anymore. Instead, he became one of the highest paid and, at least for a time, one of the most trusted people within the United States government and our system of regulation. Jeremy, I appreciate the time. That's Jeremy Nagosian, who's a senior fellow and an economist at the Competitive Enterprise Institute, talking about the new mRNA technology for vaccines, in this case, for flu vaccines. I think I'm going to stick to my original standpoint on that. I'm going to take a look at it, and I'm not going to use it just yet. 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Message.

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0: Lars Larson Show. It's First Amendment Friday, and one of the things that Donald Trump promised to do was deal with the issue of birthright citizenship. Well, that one went all the way to the U.S. Supreme Court. I think the U.S. Supreme Court got the decision wrong, but that didn't shut down Donald Trump. He now has two new executive orders designed to take on pieces of the birthright citizenship problem, and I'll get into some of those details in a moment. But Jay is on the line. Hey, Jay, welcome to the program. What's on your mind? Hey, Jay. It sounds like Jay may have given up on the call. Well, then we're going to have to give up on Jay as well. But, Jay, I appreciate you making the call. So let me tell you about the two executive orders that came from Donald Trump, despite the fact that the U.S. Supreme Court had made an overall ruling that said that Donald Trump could not just simply across the board say birthright, being born in America, does not immediately confer citizenship in the United States of America. And I don't believe it does. I believe that they wrote that into the 14th Amendment to say that only if you are born to parents who are subject to the jurisdiction thereof, only then were you an American citizen. But the Supreme Court has decided that one. So what did Donald Trump do in his two new executive orders? The first one has to do with more technical practice, and that is whether or not if you are born to consular personnel, so if you've got an embassy in the United States and you're from a foreign country, and then you have a baby while you're in the United States. The second order is the more important one. This one goes after something that is so evil, it's right up there as far as I'm concerned with human trafficking. It's what they call birth tourism babies. And what the president is seeking to do is say, if you are traveling as a foreign national and you come to the United States for the purpose of giving birth in order to get citizenship for your baby, that is something that is not allowed. The order directs the Secretary of State and Homeland Security to adopt rules and guidelines and put that order in place. Some of the actions can include denying visas to foreign nationals who are suspected of coming into the United States for the sole purpose of having a child. And I think that Stephen Miller, who works for President Trump, he summed it up very, very well. And I want you to think about this. If you're telling a consular officer that you are here as a tourist, but your true purpose and intent is to go to a baby mill and give birth and try to mint an American citizen while you're here, then you are committing fraud against the American government. Now, that's pretty simple. And you understand, when the United States allows somebody to travel to our country, we have a right to decide for them whether they're coming here for a legitimate purpose or not. If somebody says, I'm coming to your country to tour around the country, we will often ask those people, how are you going to pay for all this travel? What are you going to do while you're

0: socialism and the Democratic versus the Republican Party, and just female and male in general. I do believe that innately the female of our species is designed to be provided for. And I don't want that to sound controversial, but I do believe that to be true. And the male of our species is designed to provide. And whichever party in the Democratic arena is coming in and saying, well, we will provide this and we will provide that, may be more attractive to the one that must be provided for. Now, I will say females,
1: they want to be provided for. I'm not quite sure what you mean.
0: They're also very, very strong providers at the same time.
1: Jay, I'm not quite sure what you mean. When you say women are to be provided for and men are the providers, is that what you mean?
0: I'm saying that our deep inner wiring is females are looking for someone to provide for them. And then also, then they are the most amazing providers in the world when they can do that for babies.
1: Okay, but how does that help us with the problem of socialism? Because the most prominent socialist in America right now is the governor of New York City, the mayor of New York City, who's not a woman. He's a man.
0: I know. I just believe that the platform that they...
1: You're saying that women are wired for socialism. I don't agree with you, but why would you believe that women are wired for socialism?
0: I'm saying that when there's a side that is saying, we can do this and this and this for you and also for all the people who are in need, that the female of our species is drawn towards that.
1: Huh.
0: As far as we are here to help and take care of.
1: See, and you know where I would disagree with you? I think women care an awful lot about their families. And if you go to an American woman and you say, we're going to take things from you that are meant for your family, and we're going to give them to other people's families, I think most women would not take very kindly to that idea. And so I don't think they'd be very warm and fuzzy about the idea of socialism, because socialism is all about taking what you have at the point of a gun and giving it to somebody else who didn't work for it. I also want to tell you about sleeping, because sleep is important to me. Do you really want another summer like last summer? Remember when you barely slept all last summer because you were too hot all night long? Well, people blame the summertime heat for bad sleep, but what it really might be is their mattress trapping heat against your body. 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
3: News this hour from Town Hall, I'm Ron Taylor. The Department of Homeland Security reports record-setting deportations of illegal aliens by the Trump administration.
4: A new report totals over 1.4 million forced removals, averaging about 4,200 per day, on pace, authorities say, for an all-time high. DHS says the operation included deportations of worst of the worst illegal alien gang members and other serious criminals, as ICE detentions reportedly hit a monthly high of 46,000 in June. The agency says ICE agents are not slowing down in its mission to arrest and remove illegal aliens. Ken Lorman reporting.
3: A major White House construction project just hit a legal roadblock.
5: A federal appeals court has ordered the Trump administration to halt construction of the planned White House ballroom, ruling that President Trump cannot build it without approval from Congress. The 2-1 decision finds the president lacks unilateral authority for the project, even though the administration says it is being paid for entirely with private funds. The court put its order on hold for 2 weeks to give the administration time to appeal to the Supreme Court. Willie Nelson, The White House.
3: Iran has issued dramatic new demands around the reopening of the Strait of Hormuz. Oman says talks to manage the strait between it and Iran are continuing. Meanwhile, the United Arab Emirates said on Saturday that an Iranian missile targeted one of its ships that's owned by the state-run oil company. Darlene Graham, the sister of the late Senator Lindsey Graham, is running in a crowded Republican Senate primary Tuesday. She was appointed to fill out his term. After he died, now she wants to serve a full 6 years and has the endorsement of President Trump to do so. But some South Carolina Republicans said her lack of experience in elective office makes her a less appealing candidate. Graham, in response, says her state government experience puts her in the plus column. 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
3: There's another fast-moving wildfire in western Canada.
10: More than 20,000 people were told to evacuate overnight as a fast-moving wildfire races toward towns along British Columbia's Okanagan Lake. The entire community of Summerland was ordered to leave, along with about 8,000 people nearby. Homes have been destroyed, but officials have not determined how many. The wildfire was first reported Friday evening, but it grew to about 19 square miles within hours. Videos posted on social media show multiple homes burning and residents fleeing along roads with flames on both sides. I'm Donna Water.
3: WK Kellogg said Thursday that it would remove artificial colors from all of its cereals by the end of this year. The change comes a year ahead of schedule. Kellogg said last August that it would remove synthetic dyes from its cereals by the end of 2027. More news and analysis at townhall.com.
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11: But my sister Kelly showed me an article that made me change.
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20: Hey, welcome back to the Lars Larson Show. I got to tell you something. One of the most divisive issues in America right now today. I mean, once you get past people like having a communist in charge of the city of New York City and Zohran Mamdani, or a socialist in charge of the city of Seattle like Katie Wilson, you've got an awful lot of people who are in political office who never, it seems, have done much of anything on their own. In the case of Katie Wilson, she never even really had a job. And Zohran Mamdani, another rich kid who comes from parents and then decides to become an American, never having much accomplished anything at all. And now he's running the biggest single city in the United States, America. But beyond that issue, do you know what I think one of the biggest and most divisive issues in America is right now? It's transgender. It really is. And I know that for many years, we got all kinds of grief because we would talk about this issue. And we were told, oh, you're lying about it, that they're not doing these evil things to children that are mutilating them. Well, then in the last couple of years, the medical establishment finally saw fit to admit, yes, we are mutilating the kids. And now, finally, I'm glad to tell you, and I'll give you the details in a moment, they're finally getting some justice for kids, and they're finally deciding to stop doing the awful stuff. I mean, chemical mutilation, surgical mutilation of children. Now, if adults want to go in and do some of this crazy stuff, I guess they can do it. I would prefer that they do it on their own dime. Oftentimes it's paid for by the taxpayers. But if somebody wants to go to a doctor, and a doctor, I don't think it's ethical to do what these doctors are doing, to go in and, you know, the rule was supposed to be with doctors, first, do no harm. So when you take a perfectly healthy boy or girl in their middle teenage years, 13, 14, 15, 16 years of age, and you begin to cut body parts off and give them chemicals that will make them sterile for the rest of their lives and cause changes in their bodies that are not part of the natural process of maturing as a boy or a girl, you know, you find that there aren't a whole lot of doctors who want to defend that. And I'm not surprised. These medical Mengeles, well, finally, as I said, we are getting some justice. But let me get to that in a moment. First, I want to welcome you to the show. It is First Amendment Friday, which means every subject is fair game. If you want to jump in, it's 866-HEY-LARS. That's 866-439-5277. Send your emails to talk@LarsLarson.com. I want to tell you about challenge coins. I've been collecting challenge coins for about 20 years, and we finally decided we need one that reflects what I do on this radio show. No, I'm not a first responder, and I'm not military, but I've had so many challenge coins from them, the people who work in both first responder, law enforcement, and the military, that I wanted to create one of our own. So we found a veterans group, and the sale of those challenge coins at LarsLarson.com. Every single dime of it goes to benefit the veterans who make our challenge coins for us. You can find them at LarsLarson.com. Where do I see a ray of light, a ray of sunshine? A Connecticut Children's Hospital has now agreed to stop doing what is, I guess, diplomatically called gender-affirming care. You know what gender-affirming care is? It's the medical establishment talking to a child who's a boy who says he's a girl, or a girl who says she now identifies as a boy. And gender affirming means you agree with that crazy notion, and you say, because we're going to give you gender affirmation, we are willing to have surgeons cut parts off your body. We are willing to give you drugs and chemicals that will cause permanent changes to your body. Well, thank God we've got the Donald Trump Department of Justice, because one Connecticut Children's Hospital has now made a settlement with the Department of Justice, the DOJ. Under the settlement, this is being reported by the Center Square, announced on Wednesday, day before yesterday, Connecticut Children's Medical Center has agreed not to perform, quote, sex-rejecting procedures, end quote, on minors. So they've agreed to stop the mutilation, including doing it by puberty blockers, cross-sex hormones, and performing surgeries on children and adolescents. That was announced by the DOJ this week. Now, let me tell you how significant that is. For the last 10 years, for the majority of the last 10 years, every time anybody like me has gone on the radio and said they're doing these things to children, you routinely got people within the medical establishment who would just flatly deny that it was happening at all. They would say, we're not doing this with children. It's only being done with adults, and adults are giving consent, and you really don't have any business telling them otherwise. The hospital has agreed to pay a fine and divert $500,000 to medical care for individuals who are, quote, living with the harmful consequences of gender-affirming care. Boy, is that an understatement. Think about this. You're a 12 or 13 or 14-year-old boy or girl. You go to a doctor, you're confused about your gender and everything else. You say, I might be a girl, I might be a boy. And the doctor, who's an adult, and doctors usually care a lot about making sure that their clients, their patients, give informed consent. If you go to your doctor and the doctor says, you've got cancer, and I suggest that you take this treatment, that doctor will tell you all the possible side effects. That doctor is going to want full consent from you before he does the treatment, because many treatments for things like cancer are damaging. Some of them can damage you permanently. Some of them can actually kill you. But when it comes to these gender-affirming care procedures, they're doing this to kids. They're really, to make it blunt, cutting the breasts off teenage girls emasculating teenage boys and doing the same with chemicals and puberty blockers and that sort of thing? Yes, it's permanently damaging. So, this hospital, Connecticut Children's Hospital, has made an agreement to settle what the DOJ brought as a legal case against this hospital, said you're going to put up money and you're going to care for people who are still suffering from the effects of this so-called gender-affirming care. And what do they agree to? At all times during the investigation, Connecticut Children's remained cooperative, proactive, and solution-driven. As with Children, Texas Children's, and Cleveland Clinic before it, I'm encouraged when leading institutions agree to be part of the solution and no longer part of the problem. The sad thing, though, that I have to tell you, there are many places around America right now where the medical establishment is still doing the medical Mengele. They are still out mutilating children. They are doing it with chemicals. They're doing it with knives. They're doing permanent damage to children, and it needs to stop. And it can stop in your community. What you've got to do is tell your elected officials, you have to tell these hospitals they can no longer mutilate children. We're not going to do it, not because it's not politically correct. We're not going to do it because it's not good for children. Hey, by the way, everybody talks about those weight loss injections. You know, the ones that they call GLP-1s. Now, I'll admit, the results are dramatic. They work by lowering your blood sugar and cutting your appetite. But what if you want to lose weight, but you don't want those painful weekly injections, especially when you hear about some of the intense side effects? That's why doctors created a weight loss supplement called Lean. I've used it myself. The results are remarkable. The stuff in Lean doesn't take a prescription, doesn't take an injection, will lower your blood sugar, burn up fat by converting it to energy, curb your appetite, and that means you're not as hungry. Lean is not for the...
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20: Welcome back to the Lars Larson Show. I want to talk about Medicaid and understand Medicaid is health insurance paid for by taxpayers. For the poor, it's Medicare that is for the elderly in America. Is Medicaid expansion across America becoming kind of a taxpayer-funded gravy train? I thought we'd talk about that with Liam Sego, who is an adjunct scholar at the Paragon Health Institute. Welcome to the program.
29: It's great to be with you, Lars.
20: So tell me this. I have my own thoughts about Medicaid because I think it's an awful lot of it has turned into a scam. We're hearing in the last year or so about all the fraud that has been run against Medicaid in various places like Minnesota, but I'm sure it's happening in virtually every single state. What kind of conclusion should we draw about what Medicaid has become in America?
29: Yeah, so we at the Paragon Health Institute are out with a brand new analysis this week, and we take a look at this Medicaid expansion that kind of flowed from Obamacare.
20: Yep.
29: And what we find is that about half the people on Medicaid expansion, that's about 9 million people, don't even qualify for the program, according to our estimates.
20: Wow.
29: And that's imposing a cost on the federal taxpayer of about $33 billion a year. That's a billion with a B. And that works out to about $220 for every tax filing household in the U.S. So this is not, you know, these are not small sums of money.
20: So if they're not qualified for the program, is it too dumb to ask why are they on it?
29: Yeah, so we sort of trace the origins of this problem to the terrible incentives that Obamacare set up for states, where states get paid by the federal government much more for enrolling these expansion enrollees than for enrolling traditional enrollees like children and people with disabilities that Medicaid was originally designed for. And that has led states to be much more willing to tolerate ineligible enrollees in the expansion group for the simple reason that they bear almost none of the cost.
20: Okay, so in this case, the folks that if you ask people generically, what is Medicaid designed to cover first? Well, it's poor people, it's children, it's people like that, that the federal government under Obamacare set up a series of incentives that said, no, sign up people, whether they're qualified to be on the program or not. And if you do that, we will give you the states extra federal cash. That's how it's working.
29: That's right. The Obamacare set up a new category for Medicaid, composed overwhelmingly of able-bodied working-age adults. In a lot of states, this group now accounts for about 30% or more of Medicaid, the total Medicaid population. Yep. So this is a huge expansion of the program that has come at the cost to the taxpayer, but also at the cost of people already on the program who are the most vulnerable people who need care. Because when you add millions of people competing for the same doctor's appointments, the same emergency rooms, you make it harder for those who were already on the program to get the care they need.
20: Well, and not only that, but can you share with my audience, I usually say it's 65 or 70 cents. When doctors and healthcare institutions are compensated by Medicaid, what is the usual compensation, cents on the dollar? Do you know?
29: Yeah, it varies quite a bit, and there's been some development over the last few years, but generally the incentives for doctors to participate in the program have been pretty poor. And so in a lot of states, there are shortages of providers. And again, this is another reason to prioritize right. the people well, that originally were intended to get care through this program.
20: Well, Professor Segoe, the reason I ask about that is I ask anybody to imagine if somebody could come to you at whatever it is you do for a living and say, I want to buy your services and I'm going to pay you 70 cents on the dollar for your services and you could legally get away with it. And if they took Medicaid, the doctor has to agree to that. That the doctor would have a tremendous incentive to say, I don't want any more Medicaid patients. And so then the people seeking, coverage, seeking health care under Medicaid find it harder and harder to find a doctor, or a health care institution that's willing to give it to them because they're getting such low compensation while they're giving away a lot of the money to people who, as you pointed out, aren't even qualified to be on the program.
29: That's exactly right.
20: Wow. Okay. So what about Trump's reforms where we've seen them say we're going to insist that able-bodied adults who are of working age and do not have a physical or mental disability and do not have small children at home have to go to work at least half time. Is that making a change?
29: Yes, so that is one positive development. There's other good news as well. So the big federal law that was passed last summer instituted a number of changes that are going to help with this. One is that these expansion enrollees, they're going to have to verify their eligibility twice a year instead of just once a year. So it'll be easier to catch people whose income went up or who, for whatever reason, should be cycled off the program and end taxpayer subsidies at the appropriate time for them. There's also reforms related to state financing gimmicks that allow states to shift more and more of the cost of Medicaid to the federal taxpayer. And weaken states' incentives to do anything about this ineligible enrollment.
20: Is part of that the idea that states like California have said, we're going to put a tax on the hospitals, then the hospitals put that tax in as an additional cost, and then claim additional compensation that they have to get from the feds? I realize that sounds very convoluted, but that's my understanding of what they've been doing.
29: That's right. Yes, California has been very active in the space, setting up these taxes, as you say. It's sort of a merry-go-round between the state and the large hospital lobby. And calling it a gravy train is really no exaggeration. There are billions of dollars flowing.
20: I'm sorry. Liam, it sounds like fraud to me. I mean, if I say I had a legitimate insurance claim, because this is what we're talking about is insurance, and I went to the people who are fixing my car on an insurance claim to say, hey, tell you what, inflate the cost of all the parts, then bill the insurance company for more money, and then when you get that back, you can give me a share of the expanded or exploded costs. That's what they're doing. For any individual to do this would be insurance fraud, wouldn't it?
29: Right, and it's great news that the federal government and Congress are finally cracking down on these practices and putting much stricter limits on what states are allowed to get away with.
20: I guess what I find is you're right. It's nice that they're finally getting to that. I was kind of hoping that the people who are actually involved in it, who were doing these kind of schemes, would say to themselves, this isn't honest. That doesn't sound legitimate at all. Liam, thank you very much. That's Liam Segoe, who's an adjunct scholar at the Paragon Health Institute, about a brand new report they've got, Medicaid expansion, and half the people on it are not eligible for the program. 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
1: With SRN News, I'm Ron Taylor. Yemen's Houthis say they attacked an oil facility in southwestern Saudi Arabia. Sunday's attack is the latest by the Iranian-backed rebels on the kingdom. Meanwhile, Iran has made new demands about restarting negotiations with the United States and the reopening of the Strait of Hormuz, and the Pentagon is pressing on the U.S. defense industry to accelerate production of weapons. Early today, the Saudi Energy Ministry reported a fire at a facility belonging to the Aramco refinery without casualties. The ministry said the fire was extinguished but didn't describe the cause. Shanghai's two airports have canceled over 1,300 flights as China braces for Typhoon Dolphin. Authorities have relocated around 300,000 people in surrounding areas. The storm brought heavy rains to northern Taiwan and has maximum sustained winds of about 162 kilometers per hour. It is creating a risk of severe flooding and landslides. This is SRN News.
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6: You know a thing or two about the moments in life that matter. 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
4: Hey, welcome back to the program. Medicaid has spent more than $5 billion on autism therapy in just the last 6 years. It's a stunning number. Are more kids actually being diagnosed, or is fraud driving up the cost of some of that aid? I thought we'd check in with Taylor Sanders, who's with the Autism Family Alliance. Taylor, welcome to the program.
15: Hi, thank you so much for having me.
4: So I know I've introduced that in a way that some people might find pejorative, but the idea is this autism therapy actually doing folks with autism any good, or are we seeing an opportunity for Medicaid to be billed and defrauded of money, because that's a big problem in the United States as well. And ultimately, every dollar that goes to fraud is a dollar that can't go to help somebody who has legitimate problems like autism.
15: Right. Yeah, I think the first place to start is to understand ABA is such an amazing science. It is here to be able to support families, especially those on the autism spectrum disorder, with helping increase, you know, communication, helping increase some of those safety skills and reduce some of those challenging behaviors. Taxpayers absolutely deserve to know where their money is being used and if it's being used responsibly. Anybody that is engaging in fraudulent behaviors should be prosecuted.
4: So how do you know if they're doing that? When you mentioned ABA, that's Applied Behavioral Analysis. Is that right? Would you mind telling the audience what that is?
15: Yeah, of course. Applied Behavior Analysis. So it is a scientific therapy that applies learning and behavior principles to help improve socially significant everyday actions.
4: What does that mean? How does that translate? Because most of us are not psychologists or psychiatrists or experts in treatment of things like autism. How does that actually work?
15: Yeah, great question. I think the best way to go into this is by an example. A lot of people that come to ABA or seeking ABA services have a child that's on the spectrum. So it can range from helping them increase their communication skills. So having a two-year-old who has not said any of their first words, collaborating with a speech pathologist, OT, and a BCBA, which is a board-certified behavior analyst, to help get that child to speak and communicate, to decrease challenging behaviors. We've seen some kiddos who come into ABA and they start with severe wrist biting to the point of, you know, severe damage that's happening. And then through ABA, teaching them how to better communicate their wants and needs, we've seen a significant decrease in some of those challenging behaviors.
4: Okay, so where does the fraud come into this? Is some of this being done legitimately, but other folks have figured out how to gimmick the system and get money when they're really not doing legitimate ABA that helps people?
15: Yeah, and it's unfortunate because, you know, this service is here to serve others. Most of the clinicians that are in this field want to be able to protect these kiddos on the spectrum, to help increase independence, those safety skills, reduce the challenging behaviors, be a support system for the parents. And so when we're getting into conversations of, is this, you know, just a money field, it shouldn't be. And those people that are treating it like that should absolutely be prosecuted.
4: Okay, but when you say it shouldn't be just a money field, when they say between 2018 and 2024, so a six-year period, Medicaid providers paid up $5.15 billion under one of the primary billing codes for ABA therapy. So that one therapy in a six-year period was worth $5 billion. That's a lot of money. And is it justified by what patients were actually getting in the way of therapy from treatment people? How do we know what part of that was legit and what part of it was phony and fraudulent?
15: Right. I think, you know, financial incentive can always create those risks, which is why independent oversight is so important, but unethical practices do not represent all of ABA. So ethical treatment should be based on the child's needs. So bringing it back to individualizing treatment and making sure that we're ruling out those that are engaging in those fraudulent activities versus the companies that are truly here to support these children trying to access services.
16: Okay, but is there any simple way of saying, how do you tell the difference? Because one of the things I noticed in some of the coverage of this is they say when they look at that one billing code for ABA therapy, they said some of the claims equated to hundreds of dollars per minute of therapy based on a standard 15-minute billing unit, which sounds, I mean, hundreds of dollars per minute? What is there about this therapy that makes it worth that much money? And can you tell whether or not that's a fraudulent claim for ABA, whereas there are other claims that maybe that are legitimate? How do you tell the difference?
15: It can be tricky. It's important to recognize and understand what an ethical practice looks like. So in terms of ABA, and if any parents are out there listening, it's important to look for if that company is individualizing care to the child and understanding that an ethical provider will never put a certain number on a kiddo every single time. There is a lot of argument between, well, I'm getting diagnosed 30 hours and 40 hours, and the company is telling me that I need to have 40 hours of ABA. That shouldn't be the case. We need to be focused on meaningful quality of life outcomes that is supported by the objective data. Starting to bring in clinicians and stakeholders into these conversations of fraud so we can better tackle this issue while still protecting, you know, the taxpayers' money and the children that are receiving these services.
16: Well, I'm talking to Taylor Sanders from the Autism Family Alliance. So is there a role to play for the families of people with autism? Because if they see a provider that says, hey, we're going to do a lot for your family member, but we're going to have to sign up for this many hours of things, should some of those families be raising the alarm and say, no, this doesn't sound legitimate, and then turning it in so that Medicaid can find that fraud?
15: Right, exactly. I think that's one point to be said. When something feels off, when there's not any information or reasoning as to why a number is so high, we can go in by asking for questions. What exactly are you going to be doing with this time? What are you focusing on? What should I be seeing within this next 6 months? How are you going to show me this progress? What will it look like? And how am I involved with this process? And how is what's happening in my life being reviewed when we are going through designing a treatment plan for ABA?
16: And Taylor, are they seeing enough positive results from ABA, this applied behavior analysis, that is worth that kind of money?
15: Oh, yeah. I think that's one of the main reasons why we've seen some of these numbers increase. Of course, there might be other things happening outside of our control, but I also strongly believe that a big number as to why we've seen such a boost is because families are seeing how much ABA has made an impactful difference in their life.
16: Hey, Taylor, thank you very much. I appreciate the work you do for families with autism.
15: Awesome. Well, thank you so much for having me, Lars.
16: You bet. That's Taylor Sanders. She's with the Autism Family Alliance. We'll be back in just a moment. I'll get to your phone calls and emails. Hey, do you want another summer like last summer where you barely slept at all because you are too hot all night long? 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
11: Lars Larson, Joe, it's a pleasure to be with you on a First Amendment Friday. Welcome to the program. It is my favorite day of the week because it affords you the opportunity to exercise your First Amendment freedoms in America. You can call in and every subject is fair game on First Amendment Friday. But let me tell you what broke, and this could be a major game changer. And it causes me to end up talking about something I don't talk about a lot on this show, and that is professional sports. Although lately, we've been talking about professional sports a lot more than we ever did before. But let me tell you about this. This is going to be a big question for the WNBA. A player by the name of Enes Kanter Freedom. He's a Turkish player. Now, he last played in the NBA in 2022, about 4 years ago. But he was in the NBA for about 11 years. He's a big guy, 6'10", weighs about 250 pounds, and by all accounts is a very, very good basketball player. Do you know what he's done? He has declared that he is eligible for the 2027 WNBA draft. You heard me right. He's 11 years in the NBA, last in the NBA or last played in the NBA about 4 years ago, and he says that come May of next year, he is going to declare that he is eligible to be drafted as a WNBA player. Now, how does a guy get drafted into the women's NBA? And the short answer is transgender. Now, do I think that Enes Kanter Freedom, is actually a transgender individual? I don't. I think he's actually a conservative. If you followed his career at all, he's taken a number of conservative positions, including adding the word freedom to his name. He was actually born in Switzerland. He's got Kurdish-Turkish parents, but he's been playing in the NBA from about 2011, 2010, I think, is when he was first drafted. Like I said, I don't follow professional sports that closely, but this is going to be a great test of what the WNBA actually stands for and what it does not stand for. The WNBA has been a terrible example of how to run professional sports. You've got Caitlin Clark, who by all accounts is a very, very good player, but she is hated because she's straight and conservative and white. And other players within the WNBA don't like her, and that's sad. That they won't stand up, her own league will not stand up and defend her, and I think she is frequently both physically attacked and attacked within the rules. So, does the WNBA deserve to be tested in this way? I think they do. I think if coaches and players are going to say, well, the WNBA has to be inclusive, that it has to include transgender players, well, if that's what you're going to suggest that they have to do, then let's test it and see how serious they are. Have a real basketball player like Enes Kanter Freedom, the news broke that he is going to declare that he will be eligible for the 2027 WNBA draft. And if it comes down to playing ability, I don't think he's going to have any problem demonstrating his playing ability. Plus, he's 6'10". How often do you find somebody who's that tall and that capable and able to do what he's able to do? You're not going to find that among too many female players. So that is one of the concerns today. Will the WNBA live up to that test? Will they actually abide by the rules that they say they believe in? Or are they going to show that, like most other liberal nonsense, like transgenderism, that they're going to go back to hypocrisy, that they're not going to do what they actually say they believe in doing? And one of them is the coach of a team called the Valkyries, and that's Natalie Nicasi. Take a listen to her defense of this ridiculous position.
12: I think, thank you for that question. I think just in terms of how I'm seeing it is, if I could answer with, like, for me, sports is about belonging. It's about inclusivity. It's about allowing everyone to be their authentic self.

0: day. Well, how does that make any sense? We've already seen what happens in sports like swimming, track and field, weightlifting, wrestling, boxing, any of those sports where you say, oh, we're going to let biological men pretend to be women and go in, and they absolutely hammer the daylights out of women. They beat them for time. They beat them for capabilities. And it doesn't make any sense. But now you've got the WNBA, which I think already has its share of problems, because they have a very popular player by the name of Caitlin Clark that apparently most of the women in the WNBA who happen to be women of color don't like Caitlin Clark. She's got a defender in Sophie Cunningham who's actually defended her and said, look, you can't do these things to people. So you've got a WNBA that doesn't earn its share, number one. Number two is not that popular to begin with. And number three, now you've given every sensible parent who has children who are girls, actual biological girls, another reason to avoid going to the WNBA. Can you imagine telling somebody, why don't you take your daughter down to the WNBA? Maybe she'll be inspired to take part in an athletic contest. And then tell your daughter, oh, by the way, that player out there, it just looks taller and bigger because it's actually a biological male who's pretending to be a female. And if you take part in this kind of athletics, that's who you're going to be playing against. Can you imagine any sensible parent doing that to a child? Because I can't. 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

0: Welcome to Community Insight. I'm your host, Aaron Light, and this week we are rejoined by Judy Dollison, President and CEO of the Better Business Bureau of Central Ohio. Hello, Judy.
1: Hello. Thank you for having me on today.
0: No problem. We always love to have you here. Just to give a quick recap for our listeners that may have missed you last week, the Better Business Bureau, tell us about what you're up to.
1: Yes. So, BBB is a nonprofit organization with the mission of advancing trust between businesses and consumers. So we've been around for a long time. We started here in Central Ohio in 1921. We started overall in 1912. So over a century of experience, really just building an ethical marketplace where, you know, buyers and sellers can trust each other. So we give a lot of tools and resources to businesses to help them build a honest and trustworthy relationship with their consumers, and to help the consumers know the businesses that are good businesses to work with. So that's what we've started our mission in the early 1900s, and it's really what we continue with today.
0: And today we're going to be talking about some of those topics and how you can be protected by the Better Business Bureau. And if anything comes up during this conversation that you want to find out more about, check out BBB.org. BBB.org is their website. Well, throughout this month, we've been celebrating America's 250th birthday. And with that comes excitement with the World Cup has been going on as well. And that also brings up some scams when it comes to people contacting you, whether it's through merchandise or through tickets. Tell us about what the Better Business Bureau is looking out for when it comes to counterfeit America 250 items as well as the World Cup.
1: Yeah, so we know that any big sporting event or you know, something that's trending is going to be a target of scammers. They like to seize on, you know, current trends and opportunities. So America's 250 and the World Cup are obviously big events that are going on that they would be targeting. So, and, you know, we talk about, you know, building trust in the marketplace and BBB's role in that. The reason why we also talk a lot about scams is because every dollar that's lost to a counterfeit seller or, you know, to a scammer is a dollar that's not getting spent on a legitimate local business, an American-made, you know, small business, or a business that we want to be purchasing from. So not only is that business losing out, but also obviously the consumer's losing out as well. And it can open the door for them, the consumer, to a lot more harm than just losing the money. They could also compromise, you know, their credit cards, or even worse, their identity, that can lead to identity theft. So there's so much harm that can be done with these scammers. So, you know, we're all excited about America's 250 and the World Cup, but we know that there are misleading merchandise out there, that, you know, there's websites that are selling fake merchandise. They're either counterfeit, or sometimes you'll put in your credit card information and you'll never receive the items. They're not a legitimate site. We also know that that there's low quality counterfeit items that are being sent that actually could be safety hazards. So some of the counterfeit goods that are sold are really could be more harm than just, you know, getting a bad item. And we also know that scammers use that first purchase to open the door for other scams. So once they kind of know that they have a live person and they have the details about maybe your credit card information or other details about yourself, they know that they can kind of double down and try other scams against you. So there's a lot to be on the lookout for around these big events. So you always want to look out for, you know, if a price sounds too good to be true. We always say that if it sounds too good to be true, it probably is. Those low prices is one way that scammers really look to target you. And if, you know, you're on a website and it says made in the USA and it has all this official looking logos and information, but they have no customer service or they have no information about the business, those are all red flags. And you always want to be careful with the type of payment you use on an online purchase, a gift card or a cryptocurrency or some kind of peer-to-peer payment app is hard to trace It is almost the same as cash. You won't get it back if there's a problem with that purchase. Gift cards really offer the best recourse if you do have a problem, or you realize maybe, you know, 5 minutes after you purchased it that wasn't a good website. The banks can sometimes help you pull that money back.
0: So these are some of the red flags that you need to be looking for out there. And there's definitely people trying to take advantage of you shopping. Now, other than trying to look for reviews, what can we do? How can we avoid this as a consumer?
1: Yeah, we always say, you know, the best is to start with a lot of information and knowledge. So look up the business. BBB.org is a great place to start. Even Google the name of the business and type the word scam afterwards to see if any information comes up that other people have reported it as a scam. BBB Scam Tracker is another great tool to use if a particular name of a business has been reported as a scam to the BBB. You could find that on the Scam Tracker. We also say, you know, be careful when you're clicking through from a social media app. If you're on, you're scrolling your social media feed and you see this great ad, if it's a well-known brand, don't follow that link. That can be a fake ad that takes you to a fake website. Just type in the name of the retailer in your browser so you go directly to their website. And, you know, those official claims that something is an official item of the World Cup or America's 250, you know, you really want to be careful with those and verify that through an independent source before you just assume that just because they say that it's official that it is. Make sure that through an independent a source that you can find. And always read the fine print, you know, about shipping timelines and return policies, just good general information to keep in mind when you're placing an online order. And then again, always use those credit cards.
0: So those are some tips on how you can avoid some of these scams when it comes to America 250 and World Cup. But a lot of these things are good for just all online purchases. I really like the idea of putting Googling it and then putting scam afterwards to see if anyone's been talking about it. And you briefly touched on the Scam Tracker at Better Business Bureau. Could you tell us a little bit more about that?
1: Yeah. So the BBB Scam Tracker is on our website, on the BBB.org website. And it is a self-reported tool. So if you have become a victim or even just targeted with a scam, you can report it on the BBB Scam Tracker. You just give some information about, you know, if there's specific names of a business or a person that has scammed you or tried to scam you. And that information is then collected, and other people can use that as a research tool to find out what, if they are also being targeted with a scam, they could type in that same keyword. If it comes up as reported as a scam from someone else, then it's pretty likely it is for you as well. So it's a great tool to use. We know about 45% of people who visit our Scam Tracker are doing so as a research tool. And then the remaining are reporting when they've been attempted or a successful act of fraud or a scam.
0: So that's BBB.org and find the Scam Tracker. It's a free service for everyone. And you can see what other people have been saying about a business and avoid them. And you can also contribute by going there and adding if you've had any issues recently. Put them up on the Scam Tracker to make sure they don't affect anyone else.
1: Exactly.
0: Here in July, we've been celebrating America's 250th anniversary, but it's also so much about not just the country, but the veterans, the active duty military. These groups, how are they affected this time of year, especially with the 250th birthday? Kind of things are you seeing when it comes to veterans, military families, things like that?
1: Yeah, well, we know that members of the armed forces, veterans, and military families all face unique challenges and are actually disproportionately targeted by scammers. According to the BBB research and other consumer advocacy groups, military are twice as likely to experience identity theft compared to non-military citizens. And active duty service members, military spouses, and veterans all report higher rates of fraud and financial losses than the general public. So we know there are a lot of military-based scams that are either targeting specifically the members of the armed forces and their families, or use military in the scam that they're trying to target the general population. So lots of opportunity to learn about military scams. Also available on the BBB website, we have a special section for our military community that you can even sign up for a special newsletter just about military fraud and scams that are out there.
0: Mm-hmm. Now, what are some of the most common things that you're seeing out there? Just the things that happen the most.
1: So one of the most prevalent scams we see are that scammers pose as either a government official or a veterans official, and they contact the veteran by phone or email or even social media, and they have some kind of program they're offering, either a special grant or they're forgiving a loan or mortgage assistance or even like an unclaimed benefit. And with all of these opportunities, someone just has to pay an upfront fee in order to find out more information and start the process of getting, you know, the benefit or the mortgage assistance. So what they're looking for is that upfront payment. They're obviously not with the VA. They are just trying to get your upfront money, and even worse, some, you know, maybe pieces of personal identifiable information that they can use for other scams down the road. So the VA does not demand upfront fees when they are asking you to log in or to get your benefits. So that is always, you know, something that is the immediate red flag. You should never proceed. Just hang up the phone if that happens to you. We also see veterans targeted with a buyout scam where someone contacts the veteran and says that they will give them an upfront payment for their future in exchange for signing over their future disability or pension payments. And usually it's like about one third of what that lifetime payment will be. So it's an upfront money, but it's considerably less than what they will receive over their life. So these are very hard to get out of if they sign one. So it's something you really want to avoid at all costs. And the third scam we see a lot of, and this is particularly targeted to military spouses, and that's employment scams, because the spouse may be moving frequently because their spouse is a service member. And so they're looking for something online that no matter where they live, they can keep that position. And so they're targeted with these online employment scams. And they're frequently, they are like a task-based scam, or where they have to pay upfront in order to unlock these opportunities, or they have to pay in advance for training materials or some kind of equipment that they need. And again, they're looking for that upfront payment. There is no job. They just want that money in advance, and then you don't hear from them. The problem is it's whether or not there's scammers and then there's bad business practices, right? So there are sometimes legitimate businesses that have very bad business practices. So just because they are a legitimate business does not mean that they're necessarily a good business.
0: And with that, a lot of times comes discounts and things like that from businesses. Is that a red flag, or how should that be handled?
1: Yeah, well, sometimes we see scammers offer really deep discounts on like big purchases, like vehicles or electronics, specifically targeting military members. And, you know, it's usually the red flag is that it's such a deep discount that it's not legitimate. You know, there's offers out there for military all the time, but when it's so discounted that it sounds too good to be true, it goes back to that old adage, it probably is. It's those, they're really trying to take advantage of, you know, the inconsistency of the service member having to leave maybe quickly, being deployed to another community, and they just want that that reaction. They're trying to get them to make that quick decision and take advantage of that great deal, when likely, if it's too good to be true, it probably is.
0: Yeah, if some of these scams sound familiar, if you are a former member of the military, active duty, or in a military family, check out BBB.org for more information on this. But in general, what's the Better Business Bureau's guidance for those in the military community when it comes to this?
1: Yes, so, you know, kind of universal warning signs. If you're asked to pay something up front, whether it's for a loan or a job or to receive a benefit, those are a big red flag, likely a scam, and just walk away. When you're pressured to act immediately, whether it's because it's a carrot or a stick, so we talk about, you know, act immediately because it's a great deal, or act immediately because, you know, there's going to be some kind of penalty or a loss of benefit or loss of an opportunity if you don't. Either way, red flag, just that the scammer's trying to get you to act before you think about it, just trying to take advantage of that fear and intimidation to get you to make a quick decision. And payment is, if it's requested by any kind of non-traditional wire transfer or gift cards or cryptocurrency, again, those are all what the scammers prefer because they're hard to trace, same as cash, and a big red flag.
0: Visit the Military Consumer Hub at Better Business Bureau's website, BBB.org, for more information on that. As we continue here through the summertime, there's a lot of summertime services going on, things that you may not get as much in the winter as you do in the summer. Some of them, like tree services, you know, whether it's tree trimming, removal, grinding, that kind of thing. This is a hot topic right now when it comes to a Better Business Bureau thing to look out for. What about that, Judy?
1: Yes. Yeah, so when we talk about tree services, you know, it's just important to know the differences between the different types of services you may be able to hire and based on what your need is. So when you're talking to a potential tree company, you want to ask some questions to know what type of service you need, right? So there's a difference between someone who says, I'm an arborist or a tree surgeon that doesn't necessarily have special certificates or training, versus a certified arborist, which is someone who has completed training with the International Society of Arboriculture, and you can look that up on their website to find out if a particular company has that certification. But they have, the certified arborist has that special expertise in tree preservation and diagnosing diseases, and it's more than just maybe what a non-certified arborist might provide, which is more of like a tree removal or cleaning up after damage. So just know what you need, understand what your needs are, and do your research. So BBB.org, again, is a great place to go for that, to try to find the service that you need that fits your circumstance. And then you also want to find out things about, you know, licensing and permits. Depending on your local regulations, you know, you may have permits that are required. Your homeowners association may have certain procedures they want you to follow. So you want to make sure you have all of that confirmed before you start doing work. And you also want to have insurance. Your homeowner's insurance may not be enough to protect you if someone gets injured doing the tree work on your property. So you want to talk to the company that you're hiring about any kind of liability insurance and workers' compensation insurance that they have. And then we always say, and this is true of any kind of service, we recommend you get 3 quotes and get them in writing so you can compare. And not only does that give you a comparison of prices, but it also will give you a comparison of the scope of work that's in the estimate. So if one includes something that another doesn't have, but it's something that you want, then you know that, you know, you need to look at that estimate closely to see, make sure all of the services are in every estimate that you want to have done.
0: Some great tips there. And if you've ever seen the videos on the internet of someone cutting down a tree, missing where it's supposed to land and landing on a house, then you could probably understand why you may need insurance. But
1: yes.
0: One thing I didn't think about, though, is cleanup, that you should ask if cleanup is included.
1: Yes, because sometimes, and that's part of that scope of services when you get the estimate that you should look for, sometimes the job does not include cleaning up the debris and hauling it away. So you want to make sure of that. Sometimes it's not included. Sometimes it's an extra charge. So whatever it is that you want, have that conversation with the company that you're looking at and have it included in that scope of work if it's something you want done.
0: Another thing I think that kind of solidifies it a little bit is at least sign a written contract instead of someone just agreeing by word of mouth that what you're talking about here, it should be on paper.
1: Right. Absolutely. You don't want to get to the end of the project and then have a discrepancy in what you thought they were going to do and what they thought they were going to do. If it's in writing, then it's very clear for both parties to make sure that the work is done according to what the specifications were. And then the payment is also in line with what was indicated.
0: The tree services may be something that especially happens after a storm or heavy winds in your neighborhood. But there's also just your everyday door-to-door salesman that comes around in the summer, and it could be something else that needs done around the house, the driveways, the sidewalks, the siding, something along these lines. What does the Better Business Bureau want us to look out for this summer when it comes to that?
1: Yeah, we know that the warm weather, it brings out a lot of door-to-door sales activity, and not that all door-to-door sales companies are bad by any means, but there are many scammers that do take this approach and go door to door. So we see it with driveways. Like you said, we see it with trees and various home repair. A lot of times it happens after a storm. But what we know is that a lot of these companies, you just have to be, you know, doing your research again and making sure that if it is someone you're interested in, that you know that they are a good company. We see red flags with these companies that are pretty typical. You know, it's again that high pressure tactics that it, you know, they typically say, I'm in the neighborhood, I'm doing someone's you know, work on someone's house just a few doors down, and I can give you this great deal because I'm so close and I have extra materials, or you know, my equipment's already out. So these high pressure sales tactics usually say, like, you have to agree to this today, you have to sign now. So they get you to take that emotional appeal again, make it urgent. You also have to look out for, you know, their vehicle. Are they in a work truck? Does it have a logo? Does it have a company name and number on it? Sometimes we see this a lot with out-of-state storm chasers. They'll come to a community. They are not really going to do the work. They're going to take your money and run. But they, you know, out of state license plate, nothing, no logo or company name on the car. So that's something you want to look out for. And these large upfront payments with these door to door scammers, they're going to ask you for a large payment upfront, and then they're not going to show up to do the work. So that money that you've given is just money that you've lost.
0: I know that these people that are coming door to door are going to be trying to close the deal as fast as possible and move on to the next house. But I love the Better Business Bureau tip of, hey, you don't have to agree to anything right now. You could take the information, review it later. And even if it's a couple hours, at least you had a chance to go online, look up this company. I think that's a great tip to kind of just slow down.
1: It is. Slow down is so important. And even if it's, you know, they're offering this great deal, which oftentimes is the red flag, but even if it's a deal that you're going to lose, it's better to do your research and have a good company that's going to do the job right. They're going to be on your property. You want to make sure they have all the license and permits. So slow down, do your due diligence, look up the company on BBB.org, and get all the information in front of you before you make that decision.
0: So you do have the right to do that, and you do have the right to change your mind.
1: Yes.
0: What about canceling? Can you do that legally?
1: Yes, you can. So according to the Federal Trade Commission's cooling off rule and the Ohio Attorney General's Home Solicitation Sales Act, consumers have a 3-day right to cancel for any door-to-door sales that is valued at $25 or more. There are a few restrictions, so if you want to make sure before you assume this, but most door-to-door sales $25 or more have a 3-day right to cancel, and the seller is prohibited from starting those services until that 3-day period ends. So they can't, you know, you agree to it, they take your money, they can't start on it until that period ends in case you do decide to cancel. And they are also required to give you a copy of your contract and 2 copies of a cancellation form in case you decide to cancel.
0: Wow, that's something I didn't know, and it's a right that's important, especially if you're out there going through this right now. Understand that you have rights as well, and you can find out what those are at BBB.org. We've been talking today with Judy Dollison, President and CEO of the Better Business Bureau of Central Ohio here, and that wraps up our time for today. Thank you so much, Judy.
1: Thank you very much. Happy to do it.

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5: 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Coupled with the raised RMD age to 73 or 75, higher catch-up contributions for those 60 to 63, no RMDs on Roth plans, there's tremendous opportunity to save more and pay less in tax with proper planning. Call Premier Tax CPAs at 614-524-4888. That's 524-4888.
6: Between it and Iran are continuing. Meanwhile, the United Arab Emirates said that an Iranian missile targeted one of its ships that's owned by Abu Dhabi state-run ADNOC oil company. No casualties were reported. The Senate has confirmed Todd Blanche as the next Attorney General of the United States. Darlene Graham, the sister of the late Senator Lindsey Graham, is running in a crowded Republican state primary field on Tuesday. She was appointed to fill out his term after he died. Now she wants to serve a full 6 years and has the endorsement of President Trump. And Jorge Messi, the father of soccer star and Argentine captain Lionel Messi, has died. She was 68. This is SRN News.
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10: Welcome to Seculo. Let's open up the phone lines. I'm going to wait for him to do it. Let's see.
11: Happy Friday.
10: Happy Friday. They're still not open. Still not open. One day they're going to open up. Well, there they are. 1-800-684-3110. Give me a call right now to be on the show. 1-800-684-3110. We made it to a Friday, as Will said. It's August 7th. It's just me and Will for the next hour, which also means I want to hear from you. That's always the most important voice. Any of the topics that we've been talking about the last couple of weeks. Look, open phones Friday, as Will likes to say.
11: Why do you always keep throwing this on me?
10: You actually said that to me today when I said we could do that. You said we could do open phones Friday.
11: Yeah.
10: And I said that goes well all the time.
11: Let's see. Are you team Will that open phones Friday will go very well? Or are you team Logan that's like, they're not going to call me?
10: Yeah, mainly it just makes me sad because I go open phones and then no one calls. They're having a phone line, but no one rings. It's an emo song.
11: We have two people calling already.
10: Yeah, they're regulars. They were going to call regardless. That being said, let's get back to it because they always get mad when I don't talk about the topic right off the top here. Look, mayor of New York City, and I've been talking about this, and I said, you know what? I love the people of New York City. I love New York City. It's my favorite places in the entire world. I lived there. I spent so much time there. I spend time the most there, probably second or third to my hometown. So hometown Nashville, I'm either in Central Florida or I'm in New York City, probably the most. So I love it there. I also love the people. And I know that what you see in the news doesn't reflect all the people of New York City. I know when you hear the mayor of New York City going out and make these crazy statements sometimes, that does not reflect the overall feeling of a lot of New Yorkers. And they made their voices very clear. Mayor Mamdani, he was out making at a police event, an NYPD event on Staten Island. Would you know anything about New York City? You know, Staten Island is one of the places where they maybe are a bit more, I don't want to say conservative, but let's just say you're probably going to have a lot more friendly conversations there on Staten Island than you are politically on other places. Let's just look at the pure brass tacks of what happened in the last election. The last election, you had Mayor Mamdani coming in second by a hair to Sliwa. Neck and neck within a couple thousand votes. And then you had what, a 60,000 swing?
11: Yeah, it was 82,000 voted for Andrew Cuomo on Staten Island, 33,000 voted for Mamdani, and then Curtis Sliwa got 31, almost 32,000.
10: So if there was a moment of where Andrew Cuomo would have had what they consider a monumental landslide, it would have been on Staten Island. So when the mayor comes up at a NYPD event on Staten Island to do just a short address, I wonder what is going to happen with the current state of New York City. Let's actually just see it in real time. Here you go, bite one. What the mayor was saying in his short one-minute address being booed aggressively and obviously cursed out by the people in Staten Island who had a few choice words to say about the mayor. But remember, not saying that's good, look, that we should be up there causing a scene, but I just wanted a quick reminder that when you see the news, to not forget that there are people in these states, whether that is in Wisconsin, whether that is in Michigan, whether that is in New York, whether that is in Southern California, who not only disagree with what's going on, they're willing to stand up and make say their piece, if you will. I cannot imagine that was very fun or honestly felt very secure for the mayor. You got to give it to him, I guess, for going to make that statement, knowing that he was walking into that kind of territory. What do you think? Give me a call, 1-800-684-3110. Phone lines are open today. It's at 1-800-684-3110.
12: Hello, this is Alistair Begg. 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
10: Just be patient. We'll get to you. Again, phone lines are open at 1-800-684-3110. Before we step right back in to the Mamdani situation, I do also want to let you know, because, look, our ACLJ team, I got to love them. Sometimes they send me some highlights of what we need to cover when we're talking about these special drives. Like right now, we got this impact match. It's a lot of text here, everybody. I'm going to be honest. This is a lot of text. So I can tell you, I'll just summarize. ACLJ, do real good things. ACLJ does real good things. We're helping people who need help. But I can go through it if you want to know about very specific proposals out of California, things that we're working on right now. We'll walk you through it. But it is part of our impact match that's happening right now. You guys have already made it a really historic couple days. Let's keep it going. If you like this show, if you like the legal work, if you like the fact that we do all this and we do it without a paywall, I need you to continue supporting. Again, if you hear an ad in your local market, that doesn't go to us. That goes to the network or to the local station. If you are getting an ad on YouTube, understand that that does go to us, but it is such a small portion of our revenue that even like a full year's worth of that is not paying for even close to the budget of just this show. So I want you to know that really the only way this exists is because of you. And right now we have other ACLJ members and champions ready to unlock their pledge right now to match your donation. So again, if you can donate $50, it becomes effectively $100. Become a supporter. If you can opt in to become an ACLJ champion, that's something that gives every month. Know that we'd appreciate it. And you can cancel it every time because we're engaging in these battles. And look, the ACLJ, just like we never charge you, we never bill a client as well. So again, no paywalls on anything we do like that. It's pretty amazing. So thank you so much. Again, that's at aclj.org/impact. We'll just put a finger up. Like he's
11: no,
10: got
11: I didn't.
10: For
11: no,
10: me.
11: I just kind of stretched.
10: Oh, I thought you're doing great. Feel like today. You had something to say.
11: Yeah. Well, I mean, I do. I've got lots to say because I just saw that clip in the previous segment of the mayor of New York getting booed off stage.
10: Yeah. Let's go to Robert in Maryland. You know, he's always good. Classic caller. Well, one of the originals. Let's go ahead, Robert. Go ahead.
13: I appreciate it. Thank you. Okay, now, let me kind of preface this before I ask the question. I heard the clip, right, about the mayor going to a police event in Staten Island.
11: Right.
13: And so he's getting booed, he's getting cussed out because they're bleeping it, right?
11: Right.
13: And so based on that, based on how he campaigned and now how he's governing, I know New York is very blue. I live in a blue state of Maryland. I know New York is very Democratic. Maryland's very Democratic. As openly socialist as Mamdani was, what are some of the reasons you believe he still ended up being elected mayor, particularly over Thomas Silva, more so than I think the former governor?
11: Right.
13: Cuomo, right. So what are your views on that?
11: Well, I think, one, you look at Manhattan, which is the largest voter base of the five boroughs. It's very progressive, very far left. You think of even what we've seen prior to his election. You look at the encampments on Columbia's campus. You think about all of the things that happen in Manhattan, and that is a big, big portion of the voting base. Staten Island, as we said, you know, it's much smaller. What were the numbers?
10: A few hundred thousand.
11: When you add it up, it's not even 200,000 votes that were cast in Staten Island. So yeah, there are differences in the demographics in all of the boroughs, really. But specifically here, and once again, I don't think it was wrong for him to go to the National Night Out event. He is the mayor.
10: Yeah, that's where he should be.
11: And these events, what is the National Night Out? I mean, this is an event that happens all over the country. It's the first Tuesday in August is when this happens. Many of you have probably attended them in your hometown. It's a community outreach between police departments and the community. It's supposed to make it a place where people can interact with the police in a positive
10: way.
11: In a way that fosters a community and shows that, okay, police are here to help, not to be the bad guy. When you campaigned, though, that way, and then you are the mayor and you show up at an event like that, I think it's to be expected that that's what's going to happen, especially when you think of the blue collar nature of Staten Island. You think of, as Robert said, it is more of the Curtis Sliwa kind of vibe. It is much more old school, blue collar New York, more moderate, I'd say, but more maybe suburban. Traditional Democrat. I mean, I think that's the way to say anything.
10: It. Think about it as Manhattan would be your downtown and Staten Island would be your suburbs. I mean, I think that right. there are visuals in, you know, on Staten Island you'd look at and you would not even understand you're in New York City.
11: Right.
10: So it's a much more comparable lifestyle to what maybe you're used to. I'd love to live there. It's a cool place. That being said, it is a... Also, you have New York, to address Robert's question, how this get elected in the first place. You have a very progressive city. You also have a city that always just feels like, one, it's very young. There's a huge young population that comes in. You have Mayor, you have Zoran, who comes in, who is a very gifted communicator, very good at social media. You put him up against a two old white men. Let's just be honest. And you have a very progressive base that also is going to vote in a way that makes them feel good. And they think it makes them feel good, by the way, to vote for the young, hip, Muslim, you know, candidate. I don't put that. I mean, that's why you see how much the Jewish community did support Mamdani. It's a lot. Why? Because they're so progressive. They so want to fight back against the stigma that's been put on them that they're willing to even put their own lives at risk, I feel like, often, to not feel like they are being some sort of, you know, being labeled in some sort of way as a conservative or even worse, as a racist or something like that, that they will fight so hard against it that sometimes this is what happens. I think New York is one of those places, as of recently. Remember, before this, Eric Adams, Mayor Giuliani, Michael Bloomberg, these were not young, hip people by right. any means. These were pretty strong, aggressive guys who came in and did the job. I think what you have right now is what you have in a lot of places, which is a fight back against that from young people and old people who want to feel young.
11: Well, and I think also what we need to draw the contrast, if you saw the video in the break, it was talking about what's going on in Wisconsin. We saw this week that there was a primary that elected El Sayed in Michigan to be the Democrat nominee for Senate. In Wisconsin, this coming Tuesday, we have a primary for governor in Wisconsin that has Francesca Hong, who is another DSA candidate, very progressive, has gotten a lot of attention recently. Because I think the DSA has been marching towards this, trying to notch new victories. It's not just House seats anymore. It's trying to get U.S. Senate seats. It's also trying to get executive positions in states like the governor. What does she believe? She believes not just in defunding the police, but abolishing the police. She has said previously that she supports defunding the police as a first step to abolishing the police. And what have we seen happen? There was a police-involved shooting in Wisconsin, in Madison, and they have taken over. They're doing the same playbook from 2020 after the George Floyd incident. And what have they done? Autonomous zone. No one can come in, trying to keep the police out, shutting down a portion of the city. They're acting like totalitarian socialists, where they're saying, you're not even allowed in unless we want you in. The jokes are abound about them setting up borders and checkpoints. But then you look at what the gubernatorial candidate is saying.
10: Did you say the jokes are?
11: The joke, oh, not joke czar. The jokes are.
10: I would like to be
11: czar. You could be a joke czar.
10: Yeah, that's not what the comments say. They say not funny, which may be perfect for it.
11: No, but that's why you're the best at being the joke czar.
10: Yeah,
11: if you're not funny, that's real good. Kind of like the border czar.
10: Right. Yeah, they just need. I'll never tell a joke.
11: Never. But like you'll police them.
10: I'll talk about. Just like I'm not going to visit the border.
11: That one's not funny. What did she say? What it got so out of control from people fighting in this autonomous zone that the police had to go in. Surprise, surprise. What did the gubernatorial candidate say? I'm deeply disappointed that the situation ended with police intervention and arrests rather than the voluntary community-led resolution that so many of us had worked toward. That sounds like a joke. It sounds like a parody account because, yeah, no kidding. When there's autonomous zones with no law enforcement
10: and
11: a bunch of radical revolutionaries playing pretend, then what's going to happen? They're going to end up being fights and things that have to get settled by the police. And like she plays this joke on herself. However, there's a good chance she's going to be the nominee for the Democrats to be the next governor of a state. That is where we are. So when you see the mayor going to this event in Staten Island and you seeing him getting booed, it doesn't tell us that, oh, the people are waking up. To me, it shows that, yeah, places like Staten Island understand what's going on. But Wisconsin, a place that will simultaneously elect a Republican governor and a Democrat for Senate and vice versa. It is a traditional purple state in that sense where they will split the ticket. They could very likely elect someone like this as their next governor. And that person has more power to do things like defund the police than a senator ever would in Michigan.
10: Hey, we got only a couple seconds left here. We got a bunch of lines open now. 1-800-684-3110. Go ahead and give me a call. 1-800-684-3110. Support the work of the ACLJ during this impact match. We are wrapping up this week. Let's help us end this week strong. We also got some special video presentations we're going to run throughout this show just to let you know what's going on in the world of the ACLJ. Some that you have loved, some that have gone viral. We'll talk about that coming up in just a minute. We got some really good ones that are rolling out next week, Will. Good to get excited about.
11: We'll see.
10: All right, scan the QR code you see on the screen right now. Support the work of the ACLJ. We'll be back in just a minute.
14: We've witnessed monumental legal victories from defending the 14th Amendment and protecting our sacred American right to vote, the overturning of Roe v. Wade, and standing up for the religious liberty of our kids and seniors. But even with the many historic wins we've achieved, the battle is far from over. The attacks on our constitutionally protected rights persist. Countless unborn babies remain in jeopardy, and across the globe, innocent Christians are being targeted and killed across this country and around the world. This fight isn't just the ACLJ's, it's all of ours. 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
10: Though are open, I'd love for you to go ahead and get on hold. 1-800-684-3110. Well, this is a video that we've run before, but it's really an important one people need to see.
11: Well, I think especially when we're talking about what's happened this week in Michigan, when you look at the Senate race and the socialism that's coming forward, just to remember that that is an ideology that is very competitive in fighting with the foundations of our country and where our rights come from. It's completely different than how our founders envisioned. And so I thought it was important to play this video again as we see these candidates rising, because it reminds us what we need to be focused on. So let's go ahead and roll that for everyone.
17: Our rights come from God, not from the Constitution or legislation or a petition or anywhere else. This isn't a fringe idea. It's a foundational belief put on paper 250 years ago in America's Declaration of Independence, endowed by their creator with certain unalienable rights. Jefferson wrote it, and it is one of the most iconic, recognizable, and powerful sentences in the world. So why then does it seem that so many people in America today don't agree with it, or at least don't understand it?
18: The notion that rights don't come from laws and don't come from the government, but come from the creator, that's what the Iranian government believes. It's a theocratic regime that bases its rule on Shia law and targets Sunnis, Baha'is, Jews, Christians, and other religious minorities. And they do it because they believe that they understand what natural rights are from their creator.
19: Those voices have sought to distort the self-evident truth that we know so well, that our founders boldly proclaimed in the Declaration, that our rights do not derive from the government. They come from you, our creator and heavenly father.
20: Is this him putting God over the Declaration of Independence?
18: So the statement that our rights do not come from our laws or our governments is extremely troubling.
11: Politicians like Senator Kaine, who ran for vice president just 10 years ago, and journalist Katie Turr, who has a national news platform, probably wouldn't take such positions if their opinions were on the fringe of culture or unpopular. Because political discourse is, generally, a reflection of the values and beliefs of the culture it represents. But do people really believe our rights come from somewhere other than God? Just how popular is that viewpoint? We decided to send our team to ask just that.
21: The Bill of Rights in the Constitution, I think just being a basic human should be where our rights come from.
22: Our founding fathers.
23: The people.
24: I think the Constitution.
25: Beginning in England and the Magna Carta, that was a good start.
26: The Constitution, the Bill of Rights.
27: The history of people making mistakes and realizing what we need as a society.
28: The law of the land, so I think it comes from the Constitution, you know, things of that nature. So,
11: sure. That's a harsh reminder of how important it is to pass down the biblical values that are enshrined in our founding documents. The ACLJ still believes, no matter what culture may say, our rights come only from our Creator.
29: What the government does is ensures that the rights that we are endowed with by God are enforced, meaning we are human beings who are put on this earth and created by a higher power. And whether you're a Christian or you're a Muslim or you're a Jew, it doesn't matter, right? God is the reason why we're here, to exist on this earth, to do good, and to make our fellow man better. And I think that's very, very important. And our founders were very intentional about that, right? They wanted to make sure that everyone understood that our country was probably the first country in the history of Earth to sort of reverse that and say that human beings have free will that is endowed to them by God. And it is the government's job to make sure that it is creating a society where those rights are able to be expressed by every single one of the citizens.

0: power and trusting that our government was created under the auspices of the same higher power, it doesn't mean that I have to disrespect somebody for being an atheist. But it does mean that we have a government that was created to ensure that an atheist's rights are equal to that of a Christian or a Jew or of a Muslim. And so faithfulness doesn't know a specific creed, but our government was so smart to use the basis of the Christian faith in order to make sure that everyone's rights, particularly their rights to worship and their rights to speak, were always going to be protected at all costs. I mean, there's a reason why it's our First Amendment, and the reason why it is our First Amendment is because it's the most important one for building a proper society. Every single word that you find in the Constitution and in our founding documents can be applied to all the new technological changes and things that happen in society. But they all get back to those founding Christian principles that they said were the best way for a society to govern itself. And it doesn't mean you have to be Christian, like I said before, but it does mean that those guiding principles should be guiding all the decisions that are being made in every single legislature across this country. And I think that's what's so genius, is it gives the kind of wiggle room for our laws to change, but for our founding principles to remain rock solid and to never change.
1: At the end of the day, it doesn't matter what we believe about the origins of our rights if we aren't willing to defend them. You see, if our rights indeed come from God and are recognized in our laws and constitution, then it's our responsibility to make sure they're exercised freely and enforced as written. Because history teaches us that our constitution is only as powerful as the people and efforts to uphold it. It's why when a street preacher legally comes under attack in Chicago for practicing his First Amendment rights, the ACLJ jumps into action. We aren't just defending that preacher, we're defending his right and ensuring it can be freely applied and exercised by all Americans. Otherwise, that God-given right is trampled and destroyed. At the Constitutional Convention in Philadelphia, Benjamin Franklin famously called America a republic, if you can keep it. Now, 2.5 centuries later, the ACLJ remains dedicated to keeping our beautiful constitutional republic and all our rights as one nation under God.
2: And as we show in that video, Logan, and at that ending that was so pertinent, I feel like, and so timely, because as we look at what these candidates are trying to do, it is completely out of touch with the founding of this country, where our rights come from, and that's what is so devastating when you think about our constitutional framework.
1: That's right. We got 1.5 minutes left here. I want you to be a part of not only the ACLJ, but a part of this show today. Some of you don't get the full hour on your local radio station. Maybe if you're watching on YouTube or Rumble or Facebook, you're fine. Don't go anywhere. We got a very short break coming up, like less than 1 minute, just for reset for those who are listening on radio. 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I want you to do that. 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It's Friday. 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

0: Susan Collins of Maine and Lisa Murkowski of Alaska said they would oppose Blanche's confirmation. Blanche says on social media that he's deeply honored by the trust and confidence President Trump has placed in me and that he's grateful to senators working late to confirm him. Donna Water, Washington.
1: Republican Senator Dave McCormick of Pennsylvania says the Democratic Party is moving toward what he describes as a dangerous socialist ideology.
2: This is not the extreme of the Democratic Party. This has become the mainstream of the Democratic Party. It is anti-law enforcement. It's anti-military. It's anti-business. It's anti-Semitic. And it's anti-America.
1: Senator McCormick made his comments to the Salem Radio Network. Ukraine's President Volodymyr Zelensky is in Serbia for talks on economic ties and security issues. That visit, which included talks with Serbia's president, is the first by a Ukrainian president in 8 years. It came as Russian attacks on Kyiv and its surrounding region killed 4 people. Zelensky said deliveries of Patriot air defense interceptors had slowed. A new FBI report clarifying facts on active shooter incidents.
3: The FBI recorded 34 active shooter incidents in 2025, most of them in commercial areas. Handguns were the most common weapon used. Notably, civilians intervened in more than 1 in 5 of the attacks and stopped the shooter in 7 cases. The report found that many of those successful interventions happened outside gun-free zones, which the FBI noted can delay an armed response. Willie Nelson, The White House.
1: More of these stories from townhall.com.
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0: 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Everything you need to know about the top headlines of the day and a perspective that will give you some eternity to it. 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It's Kevin McCullough, Monday through Friday, on That Kevin Show. And now, from the Connors and Sullivan Broadcast Studios, the man who is not what he wants to be, but is way grateful that he's not who he used to be, here,
1: Kevin McCullough, glad to have you with us. We are in the midst of doing something exciting. I think it's one of the most important things that we do every year, and that is to simply put Bibles into the hands of those who don't have them, who desperately want them. And I don't use that word lightly. I think desperation is an important thing. When people are desperate, they do sometimes dangerous things. We think of desperate people and going to desperate measures. But when you talk about the heart of people that truly long for something, the Christians that we are helping get copies of the scriptures to, desperation is what they feel, because they want to have God's word that they can put into their life, put into their heart, and pass on to others. That's why we partner with the Bible League. And the very first day of this campaign, I've already heard from one person who mocked it a little bit. I understand that there's going to be some of you that are just not going to understand what we're doing here. That's okay. God's bigger than you, and he's bigger than this cause, and he understands that what we're doing is hugely important, because it is that vital. Michael Woolworth is back with us from Bible League. And Michael, I have a couple, not many, but I have a couple of cynical people that listen to the show, and they regularly weigh in on the negativity of anything that they can find to try to, and they said something like, Kevin's trying to sell Bibles like it's Russia and the Soviet Union in the 1980s. Now, I don't know anything about like what the 1980s and the Soviet Union was like, so I don't even know if that's a fair comparison or not. But when you diminish the idea that people who want to have access to the scriptures don't get it, and you're okay with that, like you're okay with that, you don't know much about, number one, the belief of these people and how vibrant it is and how deep it runs. And you don't know the real joy that comes from the pages of scriptures themselves. And I think that one of the things that I hope we can ask people to tap into as they're thinking about giving Bibles this year is that I would ask every person that knows that the Bible is true and in their own heart has helped them see answers to prayer and guidance through its pages, that they would step up and say, okay, we're not going to let the cynics shout out the needs, drown out the needs of those that desperately, and I use that word unapologetically, desperately want a copy of the text for themselves. You've actually traveled to some of these places, Michael, and aside from what we were going to talk about here, I just want to get your thoughts real quick at the beginning. These people are genuine that want scripture. This is one of the most earnest wants that a human has ever wanted.
2: Well, we're filling heart, we're feeding heart hungry believers, Kevin. That's what we're doing today, right? Heart hungry believers who have come to saving faith, right? Somebody in their village said, come learn about Jesus. They went through a weekly Bible study from Bible League. We have been doing that for more than 88 years, right? And then at the end of that study, they say, I want to follow Jesus, right? I need to follow Jesus, leaving all the isms of the world, if you will. They need a Bible, what? To grow in grace. And so their hearts are full. Why? They're members of our spiritual family, but those hands, they're empty. They're waiting for God's word. And so, Kevin, I've traveled. We have friends that fund those trips. You know, I've seen people, when they receive the Bible, they've sung, they've cried, they've danced for joy. I remember one woman deep in the bush of Africa, when we gave her the Bible, it was complete silence, right? She simply held that Bible close to her chest. She sighed relief, Kevin, that she finally had a Bible. And so, again, that's what you're doing with every $5 gift is, again, filling the empty waiting hands of heart-hungry believers. And, you know, I love what you're saying. This, we're not merely filling a need, but these are Christians who desperately want to read about the God who loves them and understand his will for their lives. This is my colleague, Bilda, and he is in Port-au-Prince, Haiti.
3: It's so sad because you can see violence everywhere. Each day when I go out, I say, God, it's not my last day. Every day it's my last day. When my wife decides to go out, it's so sad to say that it's her last day. I don't know. When I go to the office, I go somewhere to do some training. We don't have government. They can decide to stop that.
2: Yeah, that's a big deal, isn't it? When the government can't protect you, you're pretty much on your own. Kevin, there's this misunderstanding that Christians have access to a lot of money. It simply is not true. They live in extreme poverty. They minister from a place of at least a material poverty, right? Spiritually, they're rich. But, you know, there's a church that utilized study materials and Bibles that, you know, this family has sent in the past. And one of the deacons and his wife were kidnapped, right? They were held for ransom. When the ransom could not be paid, they actually murdered the deacon. They let the wife go knowing that payment would not come. But, you know, that hits home for us. And, you know, I asked Bill, I said, Bill, you know, Bible League's had a robust ministry in Haiti for many, many years. I said, you know, how do you stay encouraged in the midst of all that violence, right? He said, Michael, two things. Number one, my wife and me, we love Haitian Creole cooking. He said, we will gather people in a large party, we'll celebrate with lots of food. He said, that's the first thing we do. He said, the second thing is we've learned to celebrate what God is doing. I said, Bilda, tell me, how many people in recent months have come to Christ? And Kevin, I could hear him on the call kind of tabulated. He came back on. He said, Michael, 932 people have said yes to Jesus through the Bible League study in the last few months. He said, Michael, isn't that, you know, in light of all the gang violence, right, the kidnappings, the ransoms that can't be paid, and then harm comes to these believers. He said, isn't that amazing that God's truly at work? I mean, that's something that we all pray for. And Kevin, it's happening in places like Port-au-Prince, Haiti. And so, again, people like Bilda, the believers down there, are not asking for our pity. They're not praying for our protections. What they're praying for is what? The precious word of God. I love the specific number that he gave. 932 people have said yes to Jesus. Again, they're praying for the Bible. Two languages, French and then Haitian Creole. And Kevin, that's why we've gathered to do this kingdom work today.
1: Well, and to supply the 932 Bibles, if you just did that real quickly, it's about $4,600. And friends, maybe one of you operate a company that you're looking to really make a difference in how your company allocates its charitable giving. 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I'm Kevin McCullough. 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
6: In the War of 1812, our nation fought and won America's religious freedom. 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

0: It's That Kevin Show, hosted today by That Kevin McCullough. But next week, I'm going to have, you know, a little time away, and on one of the days that I'm going to be gone, my next guest will be in, sitting in for me as one of my guest hosts, and I'm so excited that she gets to do it, because I've wanted her to have this chance to be my guest host for a long time. Patrice Onwuka is the Vice President of Economic Policy at Independent Women, and one of my favorites at Independent Women, though that's a dangerous thing to say, Patrice, because I like all you ladies. You all do such important work. And I had to submit the list of who was going to get to sit in for me to my lovely bride. And she gave you the biggest thumbs up that, that you could get. So you're double approved all the way through. So I hope you have fun next week sitting in for me. There's a lot that you're working on, and we're going to start hearing this phrase back to school a lot over the next 45 days. So there's some things that came out of, I'm thinking it's the Big Beautiful Bill. There's some things related to tax holidays and other things. What do we need to be thinking in terms of back to school right now?
1: Absolutely. Well, in the back to school shopping season has already kicked off, and I actually did a selfie
0: video. See, moms know this. Dad's clueless. Wouldn't that be like the week before September? But no, moms are like, mid-July, it's
1: not
0: on.
1: Not anymore. Literally, I was in Target, and some of the shelves have already been cleared off of the school supplies. So we at Independent Women, we wanted to get ahead of the curve this year, and we have put together a week-long suite of information for parents, particularly moms, but all parents, on everything from that checklist of, you know, financial tools for your kids' educations to where are the sales tax holidays. We've got about 17 states that are doing them this year. And we've got things around data privacy and also excessive screen time, because that's one of those issues that a lot of schools are dealing with and parents are grappling with. So what you can do about that.
0: So let's start with the shopping, because that's where it all kind of begins. And I do notice that they start these sales earlier and earlier. And how can we best maximize that kind of idea with the tax holidays, et cetera?
1: Well, first off, you need to figure out when your state, or even if your state, has a sales tax holiday. They vary. Maryland, where I live, for example, has a two-day sales tax holiday. It's in late August, unfortunately, when, frankly, most people have already done their shopping.
0: All the picked-over stuff is gone, and you just have
1: the
0: crumbs.
1: You just have a couple of highlighters left. So that said, we have a full resource on our website of every state and the dates and the items, because some items are, you know, are tax exempt. Some states are just reducing the taxes on backpacks and rulers and clothing. So it's good to figure out what your state is doing, if they're doing anything. But I mean, frankly, the first place you go, Kevin, is in your closet. Last year, you probably brought a lot of extra school supplies and they haven't been finished. The kids maybe have a couple of highlighters or a couple of glue sticks. Gather that stuff together, figure out, okay, this is what I have. And then now make your list based on what you need and head out there. You could go online. Amazon Prime Day is gone, but that was also a big time. I think over the next, I would say, week or 2 weeks, you're going to see a lot of sneaker sales and a lot of clothing sales, frankly, to get ahead of I think some of the shopping sales holidays, that a lot of them are in August and over weekends. Florida, with the exception, Florida gives you a whole month of sales tax holidays. So, you know, again, Florida is a leader when
0: it
1: comes to tax.
0: Keep talking about stuff like that, more of my people are going to move there.
1: Yeah, exactly. But sales taxes are a good thing. Sales tax holidays are a good thing. And I think we should be nudging our policymakers to cut our sales taxes in general.
0: So was there anything that that the federal government did this year in the Big Beautiful Bill that are assisting families in this season?
1: Oh, yeah, absolutely. So when we think about our financial checklist, there are three things that every family needs to start thinking about. Number one, that Trump account. I believe I was on to talk with you about those Trump accounts. If you had a baby that was born between 2025 and 20, or will be born before 2028, the end of it, you get a $1,000 grant right into a Trump account. But every child under the age of 18 can open up a Trump account. Very simple, on your phone. I did it for two of my kids already. It took me about 30 minutes. You need a social security number for you and your child and a current address. And they're able to match that information back to tax records, which is really important to cut fraud, the opportunity for fraud. But these accounts are IRA accounts. You can contribute, the money grows. So everybody needs a Trump account for their child. 529 plans, those are also a complement to Trump accounts. These are typically state-based accounts, but you can use them compared to the Trump accounts, which are just used for, you know, when you turn, your child turns 18 and after. Mm-hmm. 529 plans or K-12 education expenses. And the One Big Beautiful Bill actually expanded the types of expenses you can use your 529 money for. So now you don't just have to be, it doesn't have to be private school education. You can have homeschool. And you can, you know, get your homeschool curriculum, your books, your online materials. All of that can be used through your 529 plan. So that was actually another great change out of the One Big Beautiful Bill.
0: Is the 529, is that what they refer to as education savings accounts?
1: ESAs, similar kind of thing to 529 plans.
0: Okay. What does 529? Why was it established?
1: It was a way for families to be able to have some school choice when you think about it. So it's really money that you could put aside for education that is not
0: tax
1: traditional
0: free.
1: Public school, tax-free, exactly. And so your 529 plans can be used for college, or it can be used for those expenses from kindergarten all the way up to the 12th grade. And they've been expanding in what you can use them for. And I think that flexibility in 529 is really great until your child turns it, becomes an adult. And so that's what we're seeing, some of those additional changes to meet the different types of students where they are and how they're learning.
0: Where do you apply for the 529 plans?
1: Typically, a lot of states have 529 plans, okay. And some investment companies can also open them through that vehicle as well. But you put your money in there.
0: But it's not like a Trump account where you got to register with the government.
1: No, different from a Trump account.
0: Yeah. Okay. Very interesting. Well, there's a lot of people that, you know, this comes up every year, but the cost of childcare and preschool and post-school and all the rest. What are some things you're encouraging families to consider as that relates to the school year?
1: Well, some kids are not quite ready for kindergarten. They're preschoolers, or they're just babies. And so, you know, look for the different options that are available. You've got daycare, you've got in-home care. For some people, hiring a nanny and a babysitter is a great way to do that. By the way, the One Big Beautiful Bill takes off that Venmo tax that was being attached to, you know, any.
0: Was like that insane or paying. What? Like anybody that made insane. More than $600 in gig earnings had to report.
1: Yes.
0: And I got so irritated at having to, every time we paid a babysitter, like go in and fill out the extra information about, like, I just want to pay the babysitter and send her on her way.
1: Well, that's all part of it. I mean, for a lot of families, childcare is not just sending a child to daycare. Childcare could be you're working remotely for a couple of hours, or maybe you have a babysitter for a few hours while you're taking professional meetings. And so, you know, it's important that we don't think that just a subsidy is going to solve the childcare problem. It will not. When you force more government money into something, you lose. You actually find fewer choices that you really want, and then it raises the cost for everyone. Everybody. So we kind of talk about the fact that childcare is expensive, not because there isn't enough subsidies, but because of too much regulation. And so that's an area where we want to see deregulation, safe deregulation, but, you know, common sense regulations around childcare, in-home care, things like that.
0: Well, and, you know, one of the things that was kind of, and Trump has attacked this from both ends, both from the and that you were just talking about, the Venmo tax kind of thing. Mm-hmm. But, you know, when you think about a working mom, who would she most prefer to have watch her kids? Complete strangers, even if the daycare is like really super highly rated and, you know, she's paying a lot of money for it. But it's like they were trying to interfere so badly in all of the minutia and the micro management of how a person was going to have their children watched, that it felt kind of like Soviet era, like weirdness. Like, you know, what business is it of yours? How, you know, I send my kids to childcare.
1: It's that nanny state to another degree. And I mean, it's an interesting point because when we survey parents about the types of childcare that they want, it is family. It's the grandmother. It's the aunt. That is their primary choice of the types of people who they want to watch their children.
0: No,
1: you know, managed daycare centers are not really where parents want to go. But when the government has to pick and choose, it is going to choose the managed center because it can control through the regulations what they do. Exactly. Yeah. And if you don't meet the regulations, you get shut down. Whereas if you take the regulations, and that includes a lot of the indoctrination that we were seeing through the K through 12 education driven down now to the preschool level. Yeah. That's what the Biden era free childcare was really all about.
0: I want to pick up on that thought when we come back from this break. She's Patrice Onwuka. I'm Kevin McCullough. Stay right here.
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5: In American history, he chose not to seek a third term as president. So why does that matter? Because America was not built on permanent rulers. It was built on ordered liberty. Faith teaches that authority is a stewardship, not a possession. Leaders are accountable to God for how they use power. And why does that still matter today? Because republics survive when leaders respect limits and citizens defend them. Washington's lesson still stands. A republic is preserved when power has limits, and public service remains a duty to God and country, not a path to personal rule.
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7: Well, I looked down at my hands and was like, wow, I'm performing CPR on this guy. And then I actually finally met him. That was probably one of the coolest parts of my life.
2: From New York, That Kevin. Kevin McCullough.
0: Welcome back. It's That Kevin Show. Patrice Onwuka is with us from the Independent Women's Forum. What you were just saying there at the end of the last segment was so spot on. And it also spoke to kind of like the minimalist idea that the left has about both Americans and the American economy, because they thought the way to grow the earnings of the federal government was to go in and find all these gig workers that supposedly weren't paying their taxes and try to milk out, you know, these every last dime they could get from these people. It was basically like, how can we take more from what's there instead of thinking, how can we open up the floodgates of earnings? How can we make small businesses more profitable? That mother who's opening that small business, who might depend on a babysitter, might make both herself and the babysitter more wealthy if she's able to launch the business idea that she has, and the earnings off the business and the taxes that come from the prosperity will far outweigh the next 3.5% you're going to get from the babysitter for that 2 hours of watching her kids. And it always spoke to me, Patrice, as kind of this backwards way. Like, it was very obvious that the Trump administration the 4 years before saw the opposite potential. They said, let's make the economy white hot. COVID aside, that economy that he had in the first year and a half to 2 years of that first term, it literally went white hot in terms of how revved up it was. The Biden team, which was mostly an Obama administration, comes in and reverses all of that progress and then says, now we're going to, you know, drill down and like just really put the screws to everybody that we possibly can. And that depresses America's prosperity and even the optimism of trying new things.
1: Well, you know, when you look at business formation, small businesses, I'm not talking yet the coffee shops, but I'm also talking about people with their computers at home, or the mom who decides to start making cookies in her kitchen and sell them online. We have seen an explosion recently in small business formation. People are getting into creating for themselves, in part because of AI, both maybe because they worry there won't be opportunities, but more because AI has made them more efficient, and it's easier for them to be able to do a lot of the tasks that, you know, they would have
0: had to. But the regulations have been reduced too, and that's normally the environment in which small businesses thrive.
1: Exactly. So deregulation, when you cut the unnecessary burdensome regulations, and right now the Trump administration, they have a rule for every one new federal regulation, you have to cut 10. They have maxed that out. And I believe they're right now at about 25 regulations out for every new one implemented in the Federal Register. That's amazing, because now that's saying we are unhandcuffing small businesses in America. We're saying to you, if you have an idea, if you have a dream, if you have a passion, go run with it. The government doesn't have to be a stumbling block in the way. And so, I mean, it's a different ethos, but it trickles down into how regular regulators at every level, from your local government to the federal government, are treating the businesses that are out there, the gig workers that are out there, the small entrepreneurs, the people who are just side hustling, dropping off groceries just to, you know, make a couple extra $100 for their family budget. All of this happens because of deregulation, so that innovation can move forward and that entrepreneurial spirit is unleashed in regular Americans.
0: It's a new age in terms of screen time. So what do we need to know about how to help manage it?
1: Well, first, parents, you have to be really active when it comes to the screen time at home. But we're also working on what happens at the screen time in the school level. So at home, some tips. First off, you can set limits and time limits through your computer, your app, your phone, and the directly in the apps as well, so that they shut off, they stop working. Maybe you set a rule in your house that at 9 o'clock, the apps are left outside in the basket on the console table. I think parents really do need to take that first step and that ownership. I take my boys' iPads after about an hour. I give them some time to watch cartoons or play games. But after that, they're reading. And we need as parents to be empowered, but also to know we are the front line when it comes to what our kids are doing online, how much time they're spending online. We own that. But then there is a role here that government is playing. And we saw during the pandemic, the Biden administration utilized some different federal programs and money to be able to give out a lot of technology to schools. schools with I would say, a good intention of ensuring that kids' education wouldn't be disrupted by the pandemic, but they haven't taken that back. Mm. And when you look at the surveys and the outcomes for kids' education, the screen time has not necessarily helped. Having the Chromebooks, the laptops, the iPads, they can help, but they haven't been, you know, the results have been mixed, so to speak. And so a lot of schools are moving away, including Los Angeles, which is the biggest school district in the country. They have moved away. They've banned cell phones for students in school. And a lot of systems are moving away from that because they want to bring back in, Kevin, listen to this, writing, penmanship, things that, you know, we grew up with, learning how to sign a check.
0: I have my children have friends that do not know how to write their signature.
1: Yes.
0: And
1: yes.
0: Well, my oldest is a high schooler. So, and he has friends who cannot write their signature because they've not had to.
1: Exactly. And so I think there's a course correction going on right now in education. The Trump administration, again, they're trying to look at how we can pull back on the excessive screen time in schools. Take the hotspots off of school buses. Kids don't need to have a government taxpayer.
0: I didn't even know they had them. Look,
1: they did.
0: Until I get internet everywhere, I need it. I don't want it on the school buses. All right. Patrice Amuka, thank you as always. And be listening to That Kevin Show, the radio version, Tuesday of this coming week.
1: Yes.
0: She's going to be with us and lots of special guests and everything else. Thank you, Patrice. It's good to see you.
1: Thanks, Kevin. Good to see you. Thank you.
0: Kevin McCullough coming right back. Don't go away.
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0: Welcome back. Kevin McCullough, glad to have you with us. And you know, on Thursdays, we like to talk about parenting. And we are grateful to have Shelley Goldberg with us, who was a parenting reporter for New York One for many years. Now she's just a really happy grandma, and she loves spending time with her grandkids and her children still. But she's helping other people be better parents with one idea each week, just something simple. We don't want to overload you with stuff. And Shelley, you and I were talking, I think we were talking off air last week, about how important it is to help our kids understand money. And it's a major issue in their life, but, you know, going through school and stuff, I don't remember getting a lot of instruction on how to be wise with it. And so that's something parents need to do.
1: Kevin, you're absolutely right. And if you think that your kids are learning this at school, you're absolutely crazy.
0: Yeah.
1: I mean, and if they are, it's misinformation, disinformation. This is critical. And what happens if our kids don't learn it? They're going to have serious struggles with saving. There's going to be a lot of tension in their lives, a lack of savings, arguments with their wives over finances, depression, possible depression. And by the way, these are the kinds of conversations your children should be having with the people that they're dating when they're at that stage, so that they make sure that they're both aligned with their values when it comes to money before they make a decision to marry that person. Because you can get into real trouble with your credit score, with debt, with a lack of savings, and arguments. So this is really critical. And just the way we spend time teaching our kids to read, getting reading tutors, soccer coaches, we need to invest the same amount of time teaching our kids the concepts about money, the vocabulary words. You want to start early, Kevin. The most important thing, start early. Repetition. This is not a one and done. It's over and over again. Real life experiences. You want to couple that with concepts and vocabulary words. So where would I start? Earnings. What does earning mean? Teaching your kids about earnings. So what do I mean by that? For sure, there are things in the McCullough household that they just have to do because they're part of your family. But see if you can find things where you will pay them. Call it an allowance, call it whatever you want, but maybe it's taking out the trash, mowing the lawn, but something where you're compensating them for a skill or something around the house. And they get to put that in a piggy bank. Now, the second concept is savings. First is earnings, now it's savings. If it's going to be a piggy bank, let it be a clear piggy bank so the kids can see the money, the quarters, the dimes, the dollars actually accumulating inside that piggy bank. Then it's spending. How are they going to choose to spend that money? They're going to make foolish decisions at the beginning, but that's how they're going to learn. But you want them to learn when they're 5, 6, 8, 9, 10, not when they're 35. Take them shopping with you. Let them see that mom buys one jar of tomato sauce over another because it's less expensive. Ask your kids to estimate when you get to the checkout counter. How much do they think everything is going to cost? Play store with your kids. With older kids, you want to talk about credit and what the danger of a credit card, what a credit card actually does. You want to teach kids about debt and about budgeting. So sit down with them, Kevin, and show them how you budget. What do you set aside each month for bills? You don't have to show them the exact dollar amount, but you can show them, mom and dad, we put aside money, kids, for the rent, for food, you know, for the car payments. And then the other stuff, I mean, it's, you know, there's that wonderful category of need versus want. This is what we need, boys and girls. We need the food. We need the clothes. We need the shelter. We need the car. But we want to have a new couch, but we don't really need one. We would like a new car, but we don't really need one. We would like to go to Italy, but we don't really have to go. So need versus wants, very, very critical. When kids are older, or maybe when they're even younger, get them used to going in a bank. Show them a bank statement. Let them talk to the banker. Teach them about investments, taxes, tax implications, filing, penalties. Have the right friends around you, Kevin. People who can have discussions with your kids about finance. Maybe, it's an accountant You also want to make sure that you share with your kids those stories where finances affected someone's life. Maybe Uncle Ned got into trouble, you know, with his spending and had to sell the family farm. Share those stories with your kids when they're older so they can see what happens if you don't have financial literacy. Be a great role model. And I think that also keep in mind you want to consistently think of ways to help your kids to think about ways to make money. So, again, it's the vocabulary words, it's real life experiences, and you being a great role model. Kevin, your thoughts?
0: I think all of this is excellent, barely scratching the surface on all of it. The most important thing I think that we said in this discussion thus far is to start early. And I will say, out of personal regret, that, you know, that's one of those things that my parents did not do with me early enough, in fact, at all. I don't remember, certainly my schooling didn't do anything on money or how to manage or, you know, think about money. But my parents really didn't either. I guess the one thing that I knew about my mom and dad is that they were consistent tithers. So, like, I knew that dad took the first amount of whatever we earned as a family, and he always, you know, gave 10% to God. But aside from that, he didn't really teach me anything about investing, didn't teach me anything about long-term savings and thinking, you know, further down the road. And I think that's part of what I think part of getting the kids to help get it right is to help them to think long-term. So we've tried to make some adjustments in the McCullough household, and that is that when we do the chore thing, Jonathan does recycle, James does trash. You know, there's a certain incentive to keep rooms neat and that sort of thing. So I think that I think that's reasonable and responsible. But how do I give the right job to every dollar that I have and making sure that it's doing what it needs to do? So, Shelley, we're going to have to talk about this some more because we're out of time, and there's so much more that we could discuss.
1: So much to be continued, for sure.
0: Thank you. Calvin McCullough coming right back. Don't go anywhere.
2: Stick around for more of That Kevin next.
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13: When it came time to give out...

0: Well, I've traveled the world, Kevin. We have friends that fund those trips, right? Been able to come back and share the reaction. You know, when they find out there is a God who loves them, you know, again, if you've left, you know, one of the isms we've talked about today over the course of our time together, right? And you come to know there's a God who loves you, right? Who has a plan for your life, right? There's promises that you can claim. There's strength for the journey that you need, especially if you live in a place where you're persecuted, right? To finally hold that Bible. Kevin, I've been in places where the pastor was the only one in the congregation to have a Bible. How do you turn your congregants into faithful Bereans? You remember Paul singled out, you know, the Bereans in the New Testament, right? They were faithful. Why? They didn't merely take what they heard at face value. They used the scriptures they had available to them at the time, and they were able to verify what they were hearing as what? As the gospel truth, if you will. Paul called them out as faithful Bereans. So again, every $5 gift today is what? It's the answer to the prayer of a waiting believer who's, again, not praying for our pity or for our protection. They're praying for the precious word of God. Let me just give you a handful of names as we wrap up this hour today, Kevin. Washi is in communist China. She and her husband are rice paddy farmers. They have two children. They want to raise them in the ways of the Lord in a country that fiercely opposes the gospel. They're praying for a Bible in China. Alicia is in Madagascar, Africa. That's the island nation just off the southeast part of that continent. She's a widow. She has three children. Again, she wants to lead her family in the ways of the Lord. She's praying for a Bible. And then, Kevin, some of your wonderful listeners doing something about it today. Barbara of Brooklyn said, I'm in at 13 Bibles. Lyle of New York City said, Michael, Kevin, count me in. A gift of $100 to take care of 20 waiting believers today. And I'm thinking of Isaiah 52 as we wrap things up. How beautiful are the feet of those who send good news. Kevin, that really characterizes your listening family who over the years has given so sacrificially, right, to look even half a world away and to send waiting believers exactly what they're praying for. And that is the precious word of God.
1: Yeah, that is so encouraging. And friends, I just want to ask you, don't be caught left behind here. Get in early. Pray hard. We have a big goal. There's 10,000 people on the list to receive Bibles. 300 here, 1,000 over there, 50 over here, 5 here, 12 there. Whatever the amount is that you can do, if you can do 20 Bibles, that's a $100 gift. If you can do 60 Bibles, that's a $300 gift. 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Click the Bible League banner at the top of the page.
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3: News this hour from Town Hall. I'm John Scott. A recent Senate hearing on the Muslim Brotherhood turned sharply partisan as Democrats on the panel boycotted the proceedings led by Texas Republican Ted Cruz. Correspondent Ron Taylor reports.
4: Senator Cruz maintains that the Muslim Brotherhood's influence in the U.S. has been underestimated and vowed to hold accountable anyone who finances or supports terrorism. During the hearing, he also criticized Michigan Democratic Senate nominee Abdul Isayed, citing alleged ties through family members to Muslim Brotherhood-affiliated groups. All five Democrats on the Senate Judiciary Subcommittee skipped the hearing. The dispute underscores deep divisions over national security and counterterrorism policy. Ron Taylor reporting.
3: The Justice Department looking to protect American children by ending transgender surgeries. And one major hospital in the Northeast is now on board. More from correspondent Laura Winters.
5: A hospital in Connecticut opting to end surgeries for trans youth. The Connecticut Children's Medical Center has made an agreement with the Trump Justice Department not to perform transgender

0: procedures on kids anymore. Now, this comes as part of a nationwide effort to end the trans pediatric programs. This includes stopping the distribution of puberty blockers, hormones, and surgeries. Laura Winters reporting.
1: On Saturday, primary elections held in Hawaii. These are late results. Daniel Anthony wins the Republican nomination for lieutenant governor in the state. Derek Kawakami wins the Democratic nomination. Gary Cordery wins the Republican nomination for governor in Hawaii. Josh Green wins the Democratic nomination. Shanghai's two airports have canceled over 1,300 flights as China braces for Typhoon Dolphin with winds of just over 100 miles per hour. It's creating a risk of severe flooding. More on these stories from townhall.com.
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3: Bruce Hooley here, and there's some crazy times out there, and the craziness is wild to comprehend, but it's particularly impactful on your finances. 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
14: 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And now, from the Connors and Sullivan Broadcast Studios, the man who is not what he wants to be, but is way grateful that he's not who he used to be, here.
19: 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It's That Kevin Show, thatkevinshow.com. Thank you for once again helping so many people find us through the webpage. I got the numbers for the second quarter of the year, and we had nearly double the web traffic that my colleague Hugh Hewitt had, and about four times the web traffic that my colleague Mike Gallagher has. And I love both of them. They're friends. Appreciate them all. I'm just thankful that you are turning to thatkevinshow.com to get your commentary, to get your videos, to make it a one-stop shop for everything related to what we do here. And hopefully that's building into you a sturdier way of thinking, a way of thinking that penetrates deeply, is helping you make better decisions, using clear thinking and truth, facts, at your disposal every single day. And my columns, now that they are there, you do not want to miss. Every day I'm writing, just about every day I'm writing about something important, and my columns have never had more readers than they do now. And it's just really satisfying to see that you're taking advantage of all the things that we try to provide for you. We don't put any of it behind a paywall just because we want you to have access to it. All right. So the story, and I wonder if I'm circling, another round on the Ferris wheel or whatever, however you would consider this, but it does seem like we've seen this territory before. But the president was asked, how are talks going with Iran? And he's like, things are moving along. We're making progress on talks. Then, after he says that, the top IRGC commander vows to pursue nuclear weapons as long as the U.S. has them. this is new. This is the new ultimatum from the bad guys to the president. They declared Wednesday that Tehran would continue working on nuclear weapons as long as the U.S. and Israel possessed them, intensifying concerns that Iran is using negotiations over the strait to postpone concessions on its nuclear program. As long as the United States and Israel possess nuclear weapons, he said, we will continue working on them for our national security. Israel Prime Minister Benjamin Netanyahu responded by vowing that Israel would continue preventing Iran from ever obtaining a nuclear weapon, with or without a diplomatic agreement. Netanyahu said, today we heard the commander of the Revolutionary Guards, Bahidi, explicitly declare Iran's intention to continue developing nuclear weapons. Continue, as he put it, Netanyahu said at the ceremony. As Prime Minister of Israel, I too am determined to continue preventing Iran from possessing nuclear weapons. And then he praised President Trump as Israel's greatest friend and expressed appreciation for all that we're doing there. Now, and this kind of sums up the problem in a nutshell that you have with what is going on in Iran. You have the IRGC leader saying, we don't care about anything else that's going on out there. We're going to pursue nukes. Meanwhile, you have the civilian leadership who doesn't want to die. They don't want to see their people killed. And they're out there saying, President Trump, let's make a deal. Let's try to make this happen. But you can't let them get a nuke. You can't turn your head and look the other way. You cannot, under any circumstances, say, okay, we'll just concede that point. So they're still bickering about the Strait of Hormuz. The real prize is the nuclear de-escalation, and that has to happen. You cannot allow those crazy goat-breeding terrorists, you can't allow them to make their religious ideology the backbone of world government, which is what they want to do. They want to install theocracy everywhere they can. And we're having that tested here in the U.S. This Al-Sayed guy that just won the Democratic primary in Michigan. Oh my goodness, is this guy bad? He justifies the killing of three-year-old Israelis, preschool Israelis. He justifies it. He says it's a good thing to do. And here's the sad part. Chuck Schumer, I just saw a piece on Instagram about this. Chuck Schumer a few years ago said that he would always fight for the integrity of Israel, fight for Israel's right to exist, right to defend itself. And this guy, this El Sayed guy in Michigan, is on the record as wanting to eradicate Israel from the map. He wants to kill Israeli kids under three. He's okay with all of these things. And what did Chuck Schumer do when he won? He called him and he said, we're going to try to work with you. We're going to try to help you get elected. Now, I guess you can do that, but it's kind of like the fire department going out and campaigning for an arsonist who wants to be fire chief. Like, it doesn't make any sense. So this is what they're up against. The radical craziness of these IRGC nut jobs that cannot be reasoned with. They cannot be talked into a logic or something that's incentivized. They believe that what they're doing is morally the most important thing that they can do. And that's what it's not a logical mindset to be able to fight against. You know what else isn't logical? The cost of health insurance. Have you noticed this? A few months ago, my lovely bride came to me and she said, we got to do something. I said, why? She goes, we were on a medical cost sharing program. And when we started several years ago, we had a pretty good plan and almost good price. And since then, we've had fewer and fewer things covered, and the price has gone up and up and up. And we are one of those families that are sitting there going, I don't know how we're going to pay for this. How do we pay for this? And that's when I ran across Vic at DFW Direct Insurance. And when I had a chance to talk with him, first of all, he represents more than 20 top line insurance companies. He's licensed to operate in all 50 states, and he's been in business since 2009. So he's not a Johnny come lately guy. He knows his stuff. And here's the thing. He's the owner, and he has offered to take your call on my behalf just because he knows I want my listeners taken well, you know, very good care of. 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
0: In the War of 1812, our nation fought and won America's religious freedom. Today, that constitutional right is being assaulted once more from within.
21: Religious liberty and rights in general were under attack. We all of a sudden became the enemy.
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0: 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The governmental hostility and prejudice is uncovered, and Trump's fight to restore our constitutional liberties and religious freedom.
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0: Today, expect a mix of sun and clouds with a thunderstorm, making it feel humid. The storm may bring heavy rain and strong winds in some areas. The high will reach 84 degrees. Tonight, there might be an isolated thunderstorm in the evening, then turning cloudy. It will remain warm and humid with a low of 71 degrees. Tomorrow will be mostly cloudy and humid with a chance of a thunderstorm developing late in the afternoon. The high temperature will be 87 degrees. I'm meteorologist Joe Lundberg on 98.9 FM, The Answer.
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5: Beat the Washington Nationals 7-3 for their fifth victory in six games. Phillies interim manager Don Mattingly.
6: You know, getting out there early was nice, and to be able to keep scoring was one of those things that you feel good about.
5: Jaylen Brown has joined the Philadelphia 76ers, forming an all-star trio with Joel Embiid and Tyrese Maxey. LeBron James is also on the way. Brown is still processing his departure from the Celtics, where he won an NBA championship.
7: I've been in Boston for 10 years. I'm 29 years old. So I was there a third of my life.
5: Brown has three seasons left on a Supermax deal and is ready to win it with the Sixers. Lisa Dwyer, AP Sports.
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2: 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We are, as always, on our flagship station here, WMAL, the mighty 105.9 FM. Waking up presidents, politicians, and parents all across the Mid-Atlantic. And, of course, we're thrilled to be coast-to-coast now on O'Connor and Company and the Salem Radio Network. You know, coming up in the 7 o'clock hour, you know him, you love him. He's one of the keenest voices right now on the intersection of culture, of faith, of parenting, and of politics. Todd Starnes is going to be joining us. He's now based in Memphis, Tennessee, where he owns a radio station there, where we happen to be showing up every morning, 6 to 9, the mighty 990 KWAM. And he's going to give us a look-see into today's very unique Thursday primary. That's right, there's a primary today in Tennessee. A lot of seats up and a lot of controversy over the redistricting there in Tennessee. Remember when the Democrats started a fire on their floor, on the House floor, when they were redistricting? All eyes were on the volunteer state, and they certainly will be today as they go to the polls for a primary. We'll get a preview of that and Todd's new book coming up in the 7 o'clock hour. In the 8 o'clock hour, we're going to speak with KT McFarland, as we always do every Thursday morning, get her analysis of what's going on the international scene. And then Luke Rosiak, investigative reporter at the Daily Wire. The Washington Post, get this, did you see the story that J.D. Vance, they started a chicken coop? A lot of people do this. I've been trying to convince Meredith to do this, and she refuses to. And it was just really upsetting because I married a girl from Oklahoma. You know, one of the things that comes along with the package should be her openness to having barnyard animals or some sort of livestock in close proximity. We do have horses nearby. They're not our horses, but we do live near horses. And I wanted chickens because, you know, free eggs and all the fun of just sitting there, you know, smoking a cigar, drinking a glass of bourbon and watching a chicken be an idiot. Chickens are idiots. They're just stupid animals. It's how God made them. There's a reason. But that's also probably the crux of the problem with Meredith. She doesn't want to be surrounded by being responsible for stupid animals. It's bad enough being a parent. You know what I'm saying? No, our kids are great and they're very smart. But you know your kids do some things sometimes that are just so stupid. And it's like, how did I raise such a stupid child? And by the way, that starts when they're two and continues apparently well into their mid-20s. And so that gets frustrating sometimes. And Meredith's like, no, you know, we got enough stupidity in our lives. Why are we inviting chickens into the world? All right, so I'm not going to get my chicken coop that I want. But you remember when eggs were super expensive during the pandemic? And we interviewed them on the show. There were people who you could, like, rent a coop. They would come over. You wouldn't have to buy any of it. You just pay a monthly fee, and they come and they take care of the chickens, but they live in your house, and you get the eggs and all the entertainment value and stuff that, anyway. It did not fly. Did not fly. Meredith vetoed it. She does get a veto on a lot of things in our house, and that's one of them. Meanwhile, J.D. Vance, our vice president, father of four now, living there at the Naval Observatory, government housing, not bad government housing either, he started a chicken coop. This is a great thing, and the kids get to be a part of it, and they're, you know, it brings some normalcy to their lives, considering they live in a very abnormal environment as children, young children of the Vice President of the United States, living on Massachusetts Avenue, right up on Embassy Row. You know, imagine going out and riding your Hot Wheel in the neighborhood and you're driving past the British Embassy and the Brazilian Embassy and the Japanese Embassy. That's their neighborhood to grow up in. And so he got him a chicken coop. And the Washington Post is doing a story on it. So what does the Washington Post do? I know I'm going off on a tangent. I'm just trying to let you know that Luke Rosiak's going to join us in the 8 o'clock hour. But I find this story to be a crystallization of everything that's wrong with journalism in Washington, D.C., dare I say, the United States of America. The Washington Post starts to write a feature on J.D. Vance having a chicken coop in his backyard for his kids. And what does the Washington Post do? They call the D.C. city government and rat him out. And they start challenging the zoning. whether it's legal to have a chicken coop there. And at no point, I'm sorry, if you write for the Washington Post in Washington, the District of Columbia, you should probably have a working knowledge of the interaction of all of the various jurisdictions in this town, the things that make this city unique. And one of them is there's federal property and federal jurisdiction coinciding with and living right next door to local controlled to a certain degree. Municipal and metro property that the district has some responsibility for, and add to the complication that you're also living next door or butted up right against international property. As I just explained, you've got embassies up and down the neighborhood. The president lives across the street from the Norwegian embassy and the embassy for the Holy See, the Vatican. And technically, those are foreign lands to a certain degree. You know, you get those diplomatic plates, you can park wherever you want in this town. You can drive right through stop signs and red lights. Trust me, I see it all the time. So you already know, baked in the cake in Washington, that there are conflicting jurisdictions and there are conflicting rules and laws and protocols. And at no point does the reporter at the Washington Post, the paper of record in your nation's capital, as they're writing the what should have been a puff piece on J.D. Vance bringing chickens into his family and building a coop in the backyard of the Naval Observatory, at no point does the reporter or the editor or anyone with a brain on the newsroom there say, you know, I think that building and that property is federal. It used to be military because it's the Naval Observatory. In fact, there's still some military there, and I'm pretty sure they're exempt from the basic zoning laws of the District of Columbia. Also, he's the Vice President of the United States. And I'm pretty sure before they went ahead and did this, there's a lot of protocols you have to go through and boxes you have to check before you do it. And maybe we should just spend our time and resources pursuing the story from a different angle. Nope. They sicked the dogs on him. And it wasn't just, you know, here's an interesting angle on the story. They actually proactively ratted him out and started challenging the local D.C. government as to why they were allowing it to happen and whether they should come in and fine the vice president. Because, yeah, the district government really wants to pick a fight with the Trump administration, who is basically one swearing-in ceremony of their communist mayor-elect. One swearing-in ceremony away from revoking home rule for good and taking all control away from that kangaroo court known as the district council and giving it back to Congress where it belongs. Yeah, pick a fight with J.D. Vance over the kids' chickens. Please do it. Anyway, long story short, Luke Rosiak will join us in the 8 o'clock hour to shed a little more light on that story. But that's not what I wanted to start our morning with. I didn't want to start talking to you about that. I want to talk to you about this. Anthony Fauci has a phone, and it's a government phone. And Anthony Fauci's phone is now in the possession of the United States government and the Senate investigators that are weighing whether he should be held in contempt of Congress or obstruction of justice or perjury or you name it. And also, we've got the Attorney General of Florida. You know, listen, we talked about Anthony Fauci quite a bit last week, and you all seem pretty motivated with some various ideas of how Anthony Fauci should face justice. We now have the Attorney General of Florida, who is pursuing major investigations right now. A civil investigation is the nature of the investigation, but it could turn into something more. Let's go to clip two here. This is the Attorney General of Florida appearing on Fox News last night, laying out the case against the people versus Anthony Fauci.
3: Just about an hour or two ago, we issued a formal subpoena to Dr. Fauci under Florida state law, seeking a breadth of documents ranging to what he knew, when he knew it, his doubts about the safety and efficacy of vaccines that he's out there promoting. And we're really focused in on his self-dealing. Evidence has come to light that he was trying to personally profit off of this. This is outside of his government duties, his official role. He's trying to pursue book deals. officials, awards, get connected with high rollers that, you know, might help him come into millions and millions of dollars. This is wrong, and it could go towards a deceptive trade practice, fraud, public nuisance, you name it. I think there's many aspects of Florida law that now are implicated.
2: Now, more from Attorney General Uthmeyer in a moment. That's James Uthmeyer, the Attorney General of the state of Florida. But as I said, Senator Ron Johnson has now obtained through subpoena Anthony Fauci's government phone, the phone he used as secretary, not Secretary of Health and Human Services, but he never had a cabinet-level secretary job. No, he got all the glory, all the money, all the fandom without any of the responsibility or the Senate confirmation. It's amazing how you, boy, when you find an angle, you play that angle, baby, and you get decades worth of wealth and power without any accountability. Ron Johnson has the cell phone, and it all coincides with this morning's hearing where Senator Rand Paul, chair of the committee overseeing Health and Human Services, will be debating and potentially voting on the charges that Congress will bring or recommend to the Justice Department against Anthony Fauci. We'll talk about the phone in a moment and what might be on it, and you're going to participate in that conversation. 855-784-4255. What do you
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6: 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They are also saying that Iran will move to fully close the Strait of Hormuz as a response to this.
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18: Are you in a hurry? Well, I am. But as a paralyzed veteran, I had to overcome incredible challenges just to regain my independence and return to work. Finding a parking space shouldn't be one of them. Illegally parking in spaces reserved for people with disabilities is not only wrong, it's against the law. So please, think twice before pulling into a reserved parking spot. Even if it's just for a minute, it's 60 seconds too long. This has been a public service announcement from the United Spinal Association.

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1: What's on Anthony Fauci's phone? If you could get a hold of his phone that was issued by the... By the way, stop with the, oh, his privacy is being infringed upon. This is a Fourth Amendment right. I love all the federal employees who have a government-issued laptop or phone. Please tell me about all the documents that you sign, knowing that the government has access. That it's not your phone. It's the government's phone. They have access to all of it. And by the way, when you get a government-issued laptop, I'm pretty sure there's something that you sign, and then there's a whole onboarding process where you get the special login and all the security protocols. I sure hope there are. There should be. And if you get them in the private sector, my new laptop I got from the Salem Network, I still haven't figured out how to crack it open yet, actually. It's sitting on my desk. And alongside all of those things, you recognize and acknowledge that this is not your property. It's government property. They will track what you're doing, and this is not a violation of anybody's Fourth Amendment rights. If you were working for Senator Rand Paul's committee, if you were working for Senator Ron Johnson's office, and you got a hold via subpoena of this cell phone, Tony Fauci's cell phone, what would you be looking for? What do you think is on that phone? And again, I go back to the over under on selfies. How many times did he take a selfie of him right before he did a hit on CNN or ABC News? Here I am. I'm about to talk to Stephanopoulos. How many selfies are on Tony Fauci's phone? 855-784-4255. Seriously, though, what are you hoping to uncover here? Bringing it back to the charges in Florida, here is the Attorney General of the Sunshine State, Mr. Olfmeyer, continuing to explain what they're going to be pursuing at the state level.
2: Well, a lot of it, you know, he revealed himself in this diary. We've got communications, emails with subordinates where he's asking them to help work on applications for these awards. We know one award in particular, he made $900,000 on that. Again, this is separate and independent from his government salary. Right. So here, you know, government officials, they have a lot of immunities. They have protections when they're doing their job. But when somebody like Dr. Fauci is lying and deceiving the American people, pushing out directives and mandates that he privately questions as unsafe, and he's deriving a profit from it, that raises larger legal questions.
1: It sounds like he knows what he's doing, and it sounds like there's actually fire where that smoke is. And it sounds like we now have the answer to the burning question. Why did Anthony Fauci plead the Fifth if he had a pardon? A little bit more here from the Attorney General, specifically talking about that phone.
3: So Fauci's attorney David Shurtler responded this way. Aaron Rodgers doesn't know what he's talking about. Shurtler told The Athletic on Fauci's behalf he should stick to football. Where do you come down on that?
2: Well, I think a lot of athletes have reason to be concerned. You had very healthy people in top peak performance falling down on courts across the country shortly after receiving these vaccines. We now know that Dr. Fauci doubted whether or not it was a good thing for children and young people, but he nevertheless publicly pushed for it. So I appreciate Aaron Rodgers speaking up on it, but whether he's going to stick to just football or not, I'm going to focus on the law. That is my job in Florida. I'm going to fight for our citizens.
1: Sorry, mislabeled file there. That was about Aaron Rodgers. Here he is talking about that phone. Clip four.
2: We need to gather discovery and evidence in Florida. You know, we want to seek accountability. A lot of people were hurt and suffered, but we respect procedure, rule of law. We will get to the bottom of it. We will leave no stone unturned. And we want to find out at the end of the day, you know, was he pursuing profit? Or was he trying to protect the people of Florida? And his diary, it screams of fame and fortune. You know, he's doubting the risks of myocarditis. He's frustrated that Florida is not following his directives. So much so that he traveled down, he did news hits, radio hits, he went down with Jill Biden. All the while, we now know privately, he has a lot of doubts about safety.
1: That's right. And it's all been revealed. And certainly there will be more information and exchanges that he had on that phone. The cell phone was transferred from the Department of Health and Human Services to the Senate Homeland Security Permanent Subcommittee on Investigations chaired by Senator Ron Johnson. Now, a spokesperson for the senator told Fox News Digital the subcommittee obtained a copy of Dr. Fauci's iPhone that was used during his time at HHS. The committee's procurement of the phone, first reported by the Wall Street Journal, comes just as the Senate Homeland Security and Governmental Affairs Committee readies to decide whether to hold Fauci in contempt of Congress. It also follows the HHS move to dump over 1,000 pages of Fauci's personal diary to the panel just days before the blockbuster hearing. One other question I have about that whole diary thing. Why didn't they have him testify first and then dump the diary? So I was looking at this whole thing. What if when we were working for Andrew Breitbart, we obtained Anthony Fauci's diary? We would not have released it all. We would have asked him questions.
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8: With SR News, I'm John Scott. Canadian officials have declared a state of emergency in British Columbia after more than 20,000 people were ordered to flee a fast-moving wildfire. The province has seen 70 new wildfires just over the past week. 105 are currently burning. Russia and Ukraine exchanging more strikes that killed civilians and injured many others on both sides in Russia's border Belgorod region. 5 people died, 24 injured overnight in Ukrainian drone attacks. 2 people were killed and 13 others injured when Russian missiles hit a high-rise block in Kharkiv. Typhoon Dolphin has hit China's eastern coast after forcing over 300,000 to preemptively relocate. The storm made landfall, Shanghai's airports canceling more than 1,300 flights. This is SRN News.
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9: And today, expect a mix of sun and clouds with a thunderstorm, making it feel humid. The storm may bring heavy rain and strong winds in some areas. The high will reach 84 degrees. Tonight, there might be an isolated thunderstorm in the evening, then turning cloudy. It will remain warm and humid with a low of 71 degrees. Tomorrow will be mostly cloudy and humid with a chance of a thunderstorm developing late in the afternoon. The high temperature will be 87 degrees. I'm meteorologist Joe Lundberg on 98.9 FM, The Answer.
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1: 855-784-4255. Who's right in this equation? I'll lay it out for you. Don't worry. I'll give you all the details. Who's right? Is it true that basic items in your life cost too much money, and that's why you've got kids in their 20s who feel like they'll never be able to own a home or move out of their parents' basement, and that that's a failure of generations before them, a failure of their parents, a failure of their government, and the government needs to fix it? Because that mindset is having people turn to Abdul Al-Sayed and Zohran Mamdani to solve these problems for them. But I think there might be another way. But do they have a point? Do they have a point? Or are you on the side of many of us who have, and I sort of include myself in this camp, but many of us who said, no, a burrito doesn't have to cost $20. Stop going to Chipotle. 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It's one of those issues where both sides are right and both sides are wrong. And I want to dive into it. And even more importantly, ask you if you've had these conversations with your kids in your life. Or if you're one of our younger listeners and viewers, are you having this conversation with your parents? And is there a conflict here? Is this really about young people making really bad personal choices with their finances and not taking responsibility for their lives? Or is this the fault of an out-of-control economy that makes living a normal life where you can make it through the day, save some money so you can buy a house someday and live the American dream? Have our leaders made such poor economic decisions that it makes that American dream look like a fantasy? 855-784-4255. It all started with, I believe, Andrew Colvett. Now, Andrew Colvett is the longtime producer, Charlie Kirk, on his podcast. He now hosts that podcast. He's one of the big wigs at Turning Point USA. He took to social media, as these things always begin with some post on social media, don't they? And he said, one of our Turning Point USA college students gave me his take on affordability. A burrito shouldn't cost $20. Yeah, a lot of this is a hangover from COVID and Biden-era inflation, but the lived experience, I always get nervous when people say lived experience is the same. It just feels like basic things cost too much. Now, the $20 burrito was in reference to a loaded burrito at Chipotle, because you can get the $20. You add some extras, you add guacamole, maybe double meat, you know, it can be done. I've had a Chipotle burrito, and yes, it can get up to $20. But of course, that's not the only burrito option out there. But when you say a burrito shouldn't cost $20, well, okay, you know, a car shouldn't cost $30,000. But for one reason or another, mostly because enough people are willing to pay $30,000 for a car and $20 for a burrito, that's how much a burrito was going to be. That's part of the problem. But listen, things are too expensive. And in many cases, things are too expensive because the government has made really bad decisions. affecting all of our lives. The worst decision was during COVID and during the Biden administration in recent years. Those were pretty recent years. The government spent money they didn't have. Now, during COVID, they thought they were propping up the economy that had been artificially stopped and stagnated by the government through the advice of Anthony Fauci for whatever nefarious reason, or if you think they were really just trying to save lives. Either way, they did what they did. They shut us down. And at the time, the government, because they ruined our economy, felt the very least they could do is supply free money to people to keep them floated. Of course, that free money wasn't really free. They were printing money they didn't have. And when you print money you don't have, you reduce the value of that money. And suddenly that money can't buy as much as it used to, especially when the economy starts rolling back up and you don't change those basic policies that you put in place just for emergency purposes. We're still there because nobody wins re-election by saying we're going to stop giving you free stuff. And this is a both sides of the political equation problem. The results are $20 burritos. The results are $6 or $7 a pound ground beef. I know I'm being very reductionist here. I know that I'm not really giving you all of the macroeconomic nuances of this, but it's basically what's going on here. And yes, these are the recent decisions that were made during COVID and during Biden, but these are decisions and policies that go back for decades. And it needs to be changed. Otherwise, we're going to continue on the same treadmill. The reason I point out that this has been going on for decades is because nothing here is new. It's just that, well, the decimal point has moved a bit. Or maybe the factor involved here is bigger. But there's nothing new about individuals in their 20s starting out in life, not making the kind of money that people in their 30s, 40s, or 50s are making. There's nothing new there. That's how an economy should work. When you're in your 20s, you're not going to make the kind of money that somebody with more experience, more skills, and more value that they bring to an employer will make in their later years of working. So what do you do when you're in your 20s? Well, you don't live the same life that somebody lives in their 30s, 40s, or 50s. When I was in my 20s, I was not making as much money as people who were doing the same job that I was doing, but they had 20 years experience. And by the way, I wasn't driving the same cars that they were driving. I wasn't living in the same big house that they were living in. Yes, it's true. When I bought my first piece of real estate in Jersey City, New Jersey, back in the 90s, my one-bedroom condo cost me $85,000. I know, that blows everybody's mind to think about. In fact, that same building is selling the exact same condo now for like $250,000, maybe more. It's just a one bedroom, 700 square feet. It's tiny. But I was smart enough to get in on real estate because that's a very smart investment to make when you're young. And that $85,000 may seem cheap now, but at the time I was only making about $37,000 a year. It seemed like a fortune to me. But I didn't think I was entitled to a five bedroom house in a gated community. And to make ends meet, I wasn't eating $20 burritos or whatever high-end burrito was out there. I was probably eating burritos, but they were really cheap burritos. I was eating pizza by the slice in New York. I wasn't eating as much, by the way, too. Have you noticed that we have a combination of factors here where people are complaining about how expensive burritos are? And at the same time, we have an obesity problem in this country. Maybe the fact that you're loading your burrito up so full of garbage that it's costing you $20 when you check out, maybe that coincides with the fact that you've got a little extra thickness around the midsection. I was really skinny when I was in my 20s. Some would say it was because I was healthy and fit. I know the truth. It's because I didn't have enough money to overeat. That said, things are too expensive. It's because the government has screwed up. Politicians have to recognize that. When President Trump just waves his hand at the affordability issue and says that it's made up, it's a myth, it's fake, it sounds like he doesn't get it. It sounds like he doesn't realize that, no, really, things are too expensive. And that's a problem when you're a politician. I'm not saying it's Trump's fault. I'm just saying, as a politician, if you want your own future fortunes or your party's fortunes to be bright and sunny, you can't look like you don't get it, or even worse, you get it and you don't care. So the Burrito Gate debate continued. And I'm going to tell you all the various influencers that chimed in and had their opinion about it. I'm one of the few people who actually are think both sides are right and both sides are wrong. But people got very passionate about it. And suddenly, if you go to Facebook or you go to Instagram and you go to Twitter or whatever, everyone's talking about burritos. So where do you land on Burrito Gate? And are you having this conversation maybe over a different food item or a different consumable product in your family, in your household, over your kitchen table? 855-784-4255. Randy in Knoxville, Tennessee, where we've got our primary today. We're going to give you a preview with Todd Starnes later on. Hey, Randy, thanks for calling. You're on O'Connor & Company.
13: Hey, thanks, Larry. Yeah, the other day I made a burrito using a leg of lamb, my own tomatoes, lettuce, onions from my 14 raised beds, and it cost me $1.50. And it was organic, and it was delicious. The CEO of Chipotle, Larry, a few years ago, he was on something. He said, due to climate change, there will be no avocados in a matter of a few years. So, you know, I said, yeah, that guy's whacked off of his butt. But I wanted to talk about Fauci. You know, he's enamored with all these movie stars that were digging him.
1: Yeah.
13: Hearing all this.
1: Yeah.
13: And I'd like them to pull up some of his comments about meeting these stars. I heard that he said, Julia Roberts, she gets all hot and bothered when I talk about mitigation methods.
1: So you think that's what's going to be on his phone, all the hot and bothered health-related sexting he does with Hollywood starlets?
13: Oh, yeah. Hey, you know, he's a very sexy little hobbit.
1: Yeah, I hear you, Randy. Randy, hey, by the way, your burritos sound great, and I appreciate you sharing this, right? But here's the problem, and Randy, thank you for calling. The problem, of course, is that not everybody has access to Randy's leg of lamb. That isn't going to have that level of cuisine in their lives, although he does make a point. If you asked your 20-something kid out of college to make a burrito from scratch, go to the grocery store, buy the cheapest version of the ingredients to make a burrito, and then come home and do it. Could they? And is that maybe part of the problem? And I talk a lot about how I sponsor midshipmen in this house from the Naval Academy, and they're in our home, and they become part of our lives over the 4 years that they're at the academy. In their first year, when they're seniors, their last semester, where they're class load is a little lighter, they're spending a lot more time at the house. And I've been cooking for these midshipmen for years now at this point. And inevitably, they've asked me to help them teach them how to cook because they don't know how to cook. And they're about to be living on their own as O-1s out there at some Marine base or Navy base. And so I do. And I teach them how to batch cook. And I take them to the grocery store and we buy a big thing of chicken thighs and a big couple of heads of broccoli. And some rice, really cheap rice. And we go home and we make the big pot of rice and we chop the broccoli and we roast the broccoli in olive oil and we cook those chicken thighs either on a grill or under a broiler. And then we chop it all up and batch cook it and create bowls, chicken broccoli rice bowls that cost us about 80 cents a piece. And those midshipmen are eating for a week on about $20 because we just went to the grocery store and we made it ourselves. And yes, it was an hour and a half commitment, and we could watch the first half of the football game in our kitchen while we did it on our devices that cost too much. You see, there is a way to fix the problem, but we have to do it, not the government. All right, more of your calls, 855-784-4255.
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0: I'm telling y'all, whether you want to call it affordability, you want to call it inflation, whether you want to call it government mismanagement of the economy, where the government shouldn't manage the economy at all, whatever you want to call it, you cannot overlook how it's affecting people in their lives. The bottom line is things do cost more. Things are way expensive. And if you're in your 20s and you're a young professional and you're trying to do everything right and you're trying to play by the rules and you've got your education and you're trying to join the workforce and you want to get married and you want to start a family, it's not easy. It's not easy at all. Part of it is because you were sold a bill of goods about needing to go to college and getting a four-year degree that probably isn't really aiding in your professional life. But we've created a jobs market that overemphasizes the need for that four-year degree. There are some jobs that you can't even get in the door for to get an application, let alone an interview, without that four-year degree. So now you're paying student loan debt, again, because you were sold a bill of goods and because you were not given good advice about how best to obtain that four-year degree without going into debt. And also, by the way, your basic suburban home in a major metropolitan area that's just within an hour of the city center where your job is probably located is going to cost you upwards to $750,000. Where's the money for that down payment going to come from? Of course, you don't necessarily have to live there. And again, I know it sounds cold-hearted, and I'm not running for office, so I can say it. But no one has the right to live in a four-bedroom house in a safe, wealthy neighborhood right outside a major metropolitan area and have it be, you know, matching the income needs that you demand. There's been a long history in this country of people moving and finding jobs or starting a life where they can afford to do so. And if things are not working out for you economically because of whatever reasons, either your choices or choices the government has made or what have you, I know it sucks, but you got to do what's right for yourself and your family. So maybe you've got to move to an area where it'll be easier for you to get on your feet. And then you can start to make money and accumulate wealth, and maybe then you can move somebody somewhere else. There's nothing new here. When I lived in New York, as I mentioned, and I was barely making a lot of money, I recognized that New York is a great place to live right out of college, right out of school, where you're barely making any money and you're dirt poor. It's exciting. It's fun. You don't want to live that way your whole life. And when you want to live a middle-class experience and get married and have kids and buy a house, well, you do what a lot of people do, which is move somewhere else. And right now, the cheapest state for a single-family home in this country, based on the median house prices, is West Virginia. And there are a lot of people listening on our flagship station, WMAL, who made the choice to sell their home in Alexandria or in Upper Marlboro, Maryland, and move about an hour or so out to West Virginia and take the train in or drive in. Or thanks to COVID, and this was one sunny side of COVID, it's much more common for people to work remote. And they have made that choice, and they're maybe even making less money where they're living, but the cost of living is better. And by the way, West Virginia is a beautiful place. There's a lot of beautiful places in this country. But you make choices. Look at the Dust Bowl during the Depression. The whole idea of grapes of wrath and people moving. They picked up their homes. And again, I know there was a lot of despair, but it was a depression. That's the whole point of a depression, that people are living in despair. And everybody got on Route 66 and they moved from Oklahoma and the dustbin and Dust Bowl, and they moved to California and they started a new life. Back then, California was the cheap option and there were opportunities there. There were no opportunities in the middle of a drought in the Midwest and the Great Plains. And so that's what they did. And why is that such a forbidden topic? Why are we not supposed to say, you know what? Yeah, you're right. Where you live right now, way too expensive. You should probably move somewhere else. People are doing it all the time. It's why people are leaving California and moving to Tennessee or to Texas or to Florida. You just do it. Take control of your lives instead of whining about it and then voting for Marxists. Mamie in Ohio. Mamie, go ahead. You're next up on O'Connor and Company.
1: Hi, Larry. Thank you.
0: You're welcome.
1: Today is the first I've ever heard of this burrito gate.
0: It may be an internet-only social media story, but big names. Matt Walsh, even Vice President Vance has chimed in on it. Mark Thiessen, Joel Berry. Joel Berry said that his wife made homemade burritos for the family of eight, and it costs less than $20. The real root of the problem is not an affordability crisis. It's a I-don't-know-how-to-cook crisis.
1: Probably a combination of both, but I've been saying this for

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5: News this hour from Town Hall, I'm John Scott. The general election phase of a key Senate race is off to a sharp start.
6: Republican Mike Rogers opened the Michigan Senate general election against Democratic nominee Abdul El-Sayed with a pointed attack, saying he spent years hunting terrorists and never thought he'd run against someone who believes America deserved 9/11. El-Sayed won the Democratic primary by less than 1 point and has shown weakness with black, Jewish, and rural voters. The race is viewed as critical to Senate control. Willie Nelson, The White House.
5: As the Oman-Iran talks to open the Strait of Hormuz continue, on another battlefront, Russia and Ukraine exchange more strikes that killed civilians and injured many others on both sides. In Russia's border Belgorod region, 5 people died, 2 dozen others injured overnight in Ukrainian drone attacks. 2 people were killed, 13 others injured when Russian missiles hit a high-rise block in Kharkiv.
7: On this vote, the yeas are 50, the nays are 49. The nomination is confirmed.
5: And with that, Senator Ashley Moody of Florida announcing the U.S. Senate has confirmed Todd Blanche as the next U.S. Attorney General. The confirmation comes after a bruising confirmation fight. The Department of Homeland Security reporting record-setting deportations of illegal aliens by the Trump administration.
8: A new report totals over 1.4 million forced removals, averaging about 4,200 per day, on pace, authorities say, for an all-time high. DHS says the operation included deportations of worst of the worst illegal alien gang members and other serious criminals, as ICE detentions reportedly hit a monthly high of 46,000 in June. The agency says ICE agents are not slowing down in its mission to arrest and remove illegal aliens. Ken Lorman reporting.
5: More on these stories from townhall.com.
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1: 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Today, we're talking about one of the biggest misconceptions in retirement planning. Most people spend decades focused on building a retirement portfolio, watching their 401k contributing to an IRA, and hoping the balance continues to grow. But when retirement finally arrives, many discover they're prepared to accumulate money, not to actually live on it. Having a million-dollar portfolio doesn't automatically create a paycheck. Retirement isn't just about how much you've saved. It's about creating dependable income that lasts as long as you do. Today, we're going to discuss why retiring without an income plan is one of the biggest mistakes retirees make, and more importantly, how you can avoid it. Joining me as my co-host this week and every week, Tony Shore, checking in from Minnesota, where they do not play duck, duck, goose as children. They play duck, duck, gray duck.
2: Yeah. In fact, I had never heard of duck, duck, goose. Never heard of that. I think I forget who first told me, but that might have been a discussion I had with you a while back. And we went back and forth. But duck, duck, gray duck. We played duck, duck, gray duck. And everybody's like, what's that? Duck, duck, goose. In Minnesota, it's duck, duck, gray duck.
1: Yep. I was kind of surprised when I found that fact.
2: Yeah. Had you ever heard of duck, duck, gray duck?
1: Never in my life.
2: I'd never heard in my life duck, duck, goose.
1: Yep.
2: Yeah. Well, so,
1: and I think it has to do with more the tradition and what I was reading about it, actually.
2: Oh.
1: Going back to, yeah. You guys, I guess Minnesotans use it as the, I guess that's the way it originally was. And then I guess someone came up with the idea of goose.
2: So we're the originals. We're the OG.
1: That's what it said. It said Minnesotans like living on the tradition.
2: Yeah, tradition. Yep, we are traditional people here. Yeah, I mean, you know, we descended from the Vikings. What can I say? Who lived here years before Lewis and Clark ever discovered the Mississippi. Yep. Well, hey, I'm excited about the show today. But first, Corey, how have you been? What did you do this past weekend? Have you been busy? Did you have any fun?
1: You know what? I actually had a couple golf events.
2: Oh, so. Surprise, surprise. How did you do?
1: Saturday, my partner and I won our, we call it the old pals match. So we're down to the quarterfinals. Nice. So there's eight of us left in that. So we'll see how all that turns out over the next month or 2 months here.
2: Sure.
1: But, and then Sunday, I didn't play as well. But you know what? Oh. When it counted, I actually played well on Saturday.
2: Good. Well, good. That's fun. And I know you're part of tournaments and like being doing that. You've got Team USA, your golf team. That's gonna
1: be coming up, and I might be getting some videos out there for the old Jesters.
2: Yeah, the Jester Cup. I know that you're you won the Jester Cup last year, right?
1: We have. We did.
2: Yeah,
1: your we team, gotta defend our title.
2: Yeah, Team USA. Who wouldn't root? Who's going to root for Team Jester over Team USA?
1: That's what I say.
2: That's the thing. Well, hey, I know the biggest retirement mistake people can make, you say, is retiring without an income plan. Okay, but the reason we're doing the show, people are like, okay, now I know I'll avoid it. But how? What do you mean by that? Where do you want to begin?
1: You know, Tony, you know, saving for retirement is different than living in retirement, right?
2: Sure.
1: I mean, some people work 30, 40 years, and really the only thing they've really have focused on is accumulating assets. You know, there's so many times I talk to, you know, even clients and prospects, you know, once I get to $1 million, you know, I've met my magic number and I'm going to be good to go. But really one of the things you have to really think about is retirement shifts from the goal from growth to generating reliable income, right? Just because you have an asset, now you have to turn that asset into income. So the question changes from how much have I saved to how much income can my savings safely produce, not only today, but, you know, 20 or potentially even 30 years in retirement. And I think many people underestimate how different these two phases really are.
2: Right.
1: The easy thing is saving. The most difficult thing that I think even we have as financial advisors is to be able to turn that money into a reliable income stream. We've talked about this before. I've used it as an example. You know, retirement is often compared to, like, you know, climbing Mount Everest.
2: Yep.
1: Right. So when you retire, you're at that peak. But what a lot of people don't realize is more people actually die going down Mount Everest than they actually do making it up the hill.
2: Yeah.
1: Really what we're talking about with this, right? So think about when you go up to the top, you saved, but now you actually have to come down that mountain. That's what you spend for the rest of your life. And that's a difficult part of it, but it's something that, you know, we focus on for our clients.
2: You make a great point. And I always love the Mount Everest analogy. You know, we save and save and save to get to the peak, which is retirement. But that's just a new beginning. Now you got a third of your life yet. What do you do with all that savings? And Corey, the point here is so many people retire with, they're putting everything for retirement in a 401k or 403b or TSP. And then they retire and they've got this lump sum or IRAs. Maybe they have some in a 401k and an IRA, but they've got lump sums in all these tax deferred accounts. What do they do with it? How do they turn that into an income that they know will last? And some people are like, well, I've got a 401k. That is my plan. That's not a plan because, you know, you're probably going to need to draw or want to draw more out of it the first 2 or 3 years of retirement. So it's not going to be, you can't just start taking 4% a year out and that's fine. The first year you might want to take 8% out. And, you know, 6 years into retirement, you might only need 3%.
1: Right.
2: But you can't leave it all at the market. What if the market has a turn and then you need to pull out money to live on? So there are a lot of tricks. That's where the trick comes in. That's the trick to retirement income planning, isn't it? Is actually having an income plan and not just this lump sum. People are great at saving. We know that we should be saving. But what do you do with that lump sum? How do you turn it into a guaranteed income, right?
1: That's exactly right. And if you really think about it, Tony, I mean, we're both working right now, right?
2: Yeah.
1: Most people work. And what happens? Every 2 weeks, you get a paycheck. Maybe some people, twice a month, you get a paycheck. But you get a paycheck. In retirement, that paycheck's gone. And what that means to you is now you have to generate your own paychecks. Now, obviously, Social Security is one part of that paycheck. You might be lucky enough to get a pension. You know, as I deal with more and more people that are retiring, pensions are less and less available, unless you're a teacher or you work for the state. Then you have your investment accounts. Just like you said, you have your IRAs, your 401ks. Maybe you have an annuity that you invested money into. Maybe you want to work part-time. But the main part with all this is being able to make sure that you're turning your own paycheck into something that's going to be there today and then also be there tomorrow. Now, you hit another point on there too, right? You talked about market volatility. And we've talked on this show before about the sequence of returns. You know, poor market returns early in retirement has a huge impact on your portfolio. That's why it's so important to make sure that your risk, you know, the way that you're invested is based upon your risk level. You can't have everything 100% in the market. Market drops 30%, your portfolio drops 30%, right? And what are you going to do when the market, if you're taking 4% out of your portfolio, for example, Tony, and the market drops 20%, are you still going to take 4%? Or are you going to take that fixed amount number that you need in order to make your income? Obviously, you're going to take out what you need in order to make your monthly paycheck, which now might be 6%. And that's where you can kind of get into problems, right?
2: Yeah.
1: You know, we've talked about sequence returns. You know, two retirees with identical average returns can have dramatically different outcomes depending on when those returns occur. I mean, if you retire, I know a lot of people that retired in 2020 when the market dipped. And I mean, they were scared.
2: Yeah.
1: Right? With COVID, even though it did come back pretty quick. If you did retire that year, believe me, you got nervous. So when we start talking about income planning is going to help reduce the risk by identifying where the withdrawals should come from. And that's where I think you need to have an advisor look at your portfolio and find out where all your money is. Do you have Roth money, 401k money, Do you actually have investments accounts? Depending on where you take that out, it could actually have a huge impact 20, 30 years later in life.
2: Well, it will. And that's the problem. People need to look, part of the problem with, people not planning and not having a solid retirement income plan is they're not looking far enough ahead either. You've got to plan for the entirety of your retirement, not just I'm retired now, I need this, and it's got to change too. So people aren't looking ahead. Again, I think one of the keys here, Corey, from what you're saying is people might live a third of their lives in retirement. That's a third of your life. That's a big portion. It's a new the day you retire is a new beginning. It's not an end. It's
1: that's a new third beginning. Of your life, Tony, without a paycheck.
2: Yeah.
1: It's your paycheck that you create, right?
2: Yeah. And that's a little scary to some people, right?
1: It is. And I think there's two things that where people make mistakes. One is they don't have an income plan. Okay. But what really drives the income plan, I think, is the number one thing people never put into their own income plan when you talk to them. And that's inflation, right? Inflation's that silent killer. Just because you retire today at $5,000 a month, you need to have that continued to grow every year because you need to be able to make sure that your spending power is going to be there at that level, you know, 10 or 20, 30 years from now. $5,000 today, you might need $10,000 in 20 years. Does your income plan have the capability to keep increasing year by year? Just like we said, retirement could be 20 to 30 years. Your expenses are going to continue to rise throughout retirement. I think anyone that's retired over the last 3 or 4 or 5, really the last 6 years, has realized since COVID that pricing has gone significantly up. Healthcare costs are going to go up, right? So income planning isn't just about the expenses you need day one. It's about maintaining that purchasing power decades into retirement.
2: Yeah.
1: And if you don't really have if you don't have a financial and income plan that shows you what it's going to look like year by year, you need to get it because you need to see if you're going to have issues with money, you know, 15, 20, 30 years from now.
2: Yeah. Yeah. And if you have that retirement income plan in place, it's just going to give you that peace of mind. You're going to be able to sleep well at night. You got to work with a financial professional, have a plan in place, and then you'll know you don't have to worry about, will my money, you don't have to sit there and worry about that, right?
1: Exactly. And I think you've said something there, right? If you have an actual true income plan, something that's probably hard, it's in paper, where you can actually look at it year by year.
2: Yeah.
1: And it's something that we do with our clients every year is we review that income plan to show you where you are, whether or not we had better returns in the market or a little bit worse returns in the market. I think that's very important. The other part of it is not only with income planning, but you know, we talked about it also, but estate planning too, to make sure you have all your affairs in order too.
2: Yep.
1: You're going to be able to sleep better at night, right? So when you have an income plan, it's going to determine how much money you're going to take out every year. It might actually help you reduce unnecessary taxes. Taxes aren't about, you know, saving money this year. It's about saving the amount of money over your lifetime. That's what you really have to look at. The other part with income planning is, you know, we're going to coordinate your Social Security benefits in that. Plan for required minimum distributions. Prepare for unexpected expenses. Make sure you have an emergency fund. Things happen. Air conditioners go out, right? During the middle of the summer.
2: Yeah.
1: Right. You don't want to be, stuff happens.
2: Yeah.
1: You need a new car, but unexpected expenses are going to happen. You have to make sure that you can handle that within your portfolio. And at the end of the day, what it's going to really do, it's going to give you confidence to enjoy your retirement instead of constantly worrying about whether I'm going to have money left for me to use in 10, 15, 20 years from now.
2: Yeah, exactly. Well, I'll tell you what, I think it's time for our financial workout now.
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1: Well, this week, what I would like everyone to do is I want you to build your own retirement income. And really, all you need to do is I want you to write down every income source that you're going to have in retirement. Social Security, pension, how much do you plan to take out of your investments, right? You're going to be able to estimate where that source begins, where you're actually getting that from. You're going to determine whether that source is guaranteed or market-based. That's important. You need to know how much guaranteed money you're going to have and how much of it's going to be dependent upon whether that market keeps continuing going up, right? Then I want you to compare your expected monthly income to your estimated monthly expenses. That's going to show you what your gap is. And that gap is going to come from your investments.
2: So you've got to identify those income gaps and address them is what you're saying.
1: That's exactly right. I mean, think about it this way, Tony. I mean, very easily. If the only thing you have is Social Security, you and your family, maybe you're bringing in $4,000 a month. And all of a sudden, your expenses are $7,000 a month. That means that other $3,000 has to come out of your portfolio.
2: Yeah.
1: Right? And then we have to decide, does it come out of your Roth? Does it come out of your IRA? Does it come out of your brokerage account? Now, that's in year one. You also have to throw maybe a 2 or 3% increase in that every year as well. That's something that we do when we do the income planning. But I think for you, for right now, for this checklist, I just want you to write down basically all your guaranteed income.
2: Yep.
1: And then find out where that gap is, because we know that's where it's going to have to come out of. And that is your investments.
2: Yeah, because most people, they know how much they've saved. They watch that. They've got a handle on their overall amount. But how much monthly income will they have? That's where it's lacking. And that's where you come in, right?
1: That's exactly right. For, you know, here's another example, Tony. Let's just say you have $1 million. I'll use that as an example. Let's just say you have $1 million and you need $60,000 in order to fill your gap. Well, that's basically taking 6% out of your IRA.
2: Wow. Right?
1: Yeah. Or out of your $1 million. That might actually, that's actually probably too much, unless you actually, you know, have time to maybe put some, you know, put an income plan in place from now until you retire. But here's the point. I think a lot of people think I get to $1 million, I'm good. Well, it depends on how much income you need to take out of that.
2: Yeah.
1: And what it's going to allow you to do, it's going to allow you to shift from thinking about I have $1 million to thinking about I actually need X amount of income per month. That's the goal.
2: Yeah. And that's what people aren't looking at. They aren't figuring out the income piece and then looking at where it's going to come from. That is the trick to retirement planning and successful retirements. And we see expensive mistakes happening all the time because of lack of planning or maybe not a great plan. That's why you need to work with a trusted financial professional. I mean, even doing that rough estimate on your own, that workout of the week you talked about, that can really help you identify some planning opportunities. But don't go it alone. Work with a professional. And like you said, you'll come up with a written plan that they can hold on to, look at, and that you'll update every year. So I think that's key.
3: 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In this corner, a common financial myth that could knock out your retirement plans. And in the other corner, the muscle, the financial truth that helps make your finances stronger.
1: Well, Tony, here's the myth. If I save enough money, retirement will take care of itself, right? Or if I saved $1 million, retirement will take care of itself.
2: Yep.
1: I think that's one of the most common myths out there.
2: Yes.
1: I think many people focus on reaching that magic number, right? And really, a large portfolio alone doesn't guarantee financial security. We kind of talked about why.
2: Yep.
1: But, you know, without a withdrawal strategy, taking taxes into consideration, inflation, market volatility, you're going to have some issues or unexpected challenges in retirement, right? So what's the muscle? The muscle is a successful retirement. It's going to depend on having a written, I think this is key, a written income plan, not just a large investment account. Because you need to coordinate all your income planning with your investments in order to meet whatever retirement goals you have. And you have to be able to see it on paper that it's going to make sense in order to retire when you want to retire. And then I'm going to have the income I want, not only today, but, you know, when I'm in my 90s as well. Right?
2: Yeah, I think that's huge, obviously. And again, you really emphasize a written plan so you know what's going on and then you can look at it. And once a year, or if there's major life changes, you can make changes to that plan. And again, it's not, you always say, and it seems like it comes to this in a lot of our discussions, Corey, that it's not necessarily, like you said, people are focused on reaching this magic number. It's not as much about how much you have. It's more about how much you keep. And that's where tax strategy comes in, and when and where you're pulling that money from. So timing of when you take it, when you need it, and what accounts and what places it's coming from are as or more important than the total number, aren't they?
1: It is. I mean, I think you're exactly right, Tony. And, you know, one of the things that we do with our clients every year is, first of all, when you come in and you go through our process, we're going to give you what we call our Compass Report, which is a report that's going to show you what your income is going to look like when you retire, with the annual increases, and what it's going to look like 20, 30 years from now.
2: Sure.
1: Right. I think that's key. And I think you said something else. Things happen. Maybe you remarry. Maybe you actually lose a spouse, right? Well, we're going to have to adjust that income plan potentially. And that's the nice part about it, is we can actually adjust that based upon any types of conditions that do change in your life.
2: Yeah, I think that's huge. All right, now.
3: All right, let's take a moment to cool down. This is where we wrap up today's show with one final thought to help strengthen your financial future.
1: You know, one of the biggest shifts in retirement necessarily isn't financial. It's really psychological. You know, during your working years, you're used to saving every paycheck. In retirement, you're finally expected to spend what you've spent decades building. So that transition can be very difficult without a clear path. You know, an income plan helps answer the questions that keeps many retirees awake at night. Can I afford this vacation? What happens if the market falls? Will my spouse be okay if something happens to me? Those answers don't come from your account balance alone. They come from having a well-designed retirement income strategy. 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
4: 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All ideas and information should be discussed in detail with one of our qualified representatives prior to implementation. Calling this number will direct you to a licensed sales agent.
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14: On today's show, Mayor Mamdani booed off stage at a heated New York event.
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14: Welcome to Seculo. Let's open up the phone lines. I'm going to wait for him to do it. Let's see.
16: Happy Friday.
14: Happy Friday. Then still not open. Still not open. One day they're going to open up. Well, there they are. 1-800-684-3110. Give me a call right now to be on the show. 1-800-684-3110. We made it to a Friday, as Will said. It's August 7th. It's just me and Will for the next hour, which also means I want to hear from you. That's always the most important voice. Any of the topics we've been talking about the last couple weeks. Look, open phones Friday, as Will likes to say.
16: Why do you always keep throwing this on me?
14: You actually said that to me today when I
16: said we could do that.
14: You said we could do open phones Friday.
16: Yeah.
14: And I said that goes well all the time.
16: Let's see. Are you team Will that open phones Friday will go very well? Or are you team Logan that's like, they're not going to call me?
14: Yeah, mainly it just makes me sad because I go open phones and then no one calls. They're having a phone line, but no one rings. It's an emo song.
16: We have two people calling already.
14: Yeah, they're regulars. They were going to call regardless. That being said, let's get back to it because they always get mad when I don't talk about the topic right off the top here. Look, mayor of New York City, and I've been talking about this, and I said, you know what? I love the people of New York City. I love New York City. It's my favorite places in the entire world. I lived there. I spent so much time there. I spend time the most there, probably second or third to my hometown. So hometown Nashville, I'm either in Central Florida or I'm in New York City, probably the most. So I love it there. I also love the people. And I know that what you see in the news doesn't reflect all the people of New York City. I know when you hear the mayor of New York City going out and make these crazy statements sometimes, that that does not reflect the overall feeling of a lot of New Yorkers. And they made their voices very clear. Mayor Mamdani, he was out making at a police event, an NYPD event on Staten Island. Would you know anything about New York City? You know, Staten Island is one of the places where they maybe are a bit more, I don't want to say conservative, but let's just say you're probably going to have a lot more friendly conversations there on Staten Island than you are politically on other places. Let's just look at the pure brass tacks of what happened in the last election. The last election, you had Mayor Mamdani coming in second by a hair to Sliwa. I mean, neck and neck within a couple thousand votes. And then you had what, a 60,000 swing?
16: Yeah, it was 82,000 voted for Andrew Cuomo on Staten Island. 33,000 voted for Mamdani. And then Curtis Sliwa got 31, almost 32,000.
14: So if there was a moment of where Andrew Cuomo would have had what they consider a monumental landslide, it would have been on Staten Island. So when the mayor comes up at a NYPD event on Staten Island to do just a short address, I wonder what is going to happen with the current state of New York City. Let's actually just see it in real time. Here you go, bite one. What the mayor was saying in his short 1 minute address, being booed aggressively and obviously cursed out by the people in Staten Island who had a few choice words to say about the mayor. But remember, not saying that's good, look, that we should be up there causing a scene, but I just wanted a quick reminder that when you see the news, to not forget that there are people in these states, whether that is in Wisconsin, whether that is in Michigan, whether that is in New York, whether that is in Southern California, who not only disagree with what's going on, they're willing to 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I cannot imagine that was very fun or honestly felt very secure for the mayor. You got to give it to him, I guess, for going to make that statement, knowing that he was walking into that kind of territory. What do you think? 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
19: 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Countless unborn babies remain in jeopardy, and across the globe, innocent Christians are being targeted and killed across this country and around the world. 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
14: You tell people to open up the phone lines, and guess what happened? They're calling in. But you know what? Stay on hold if you're on hold. Look, I know it takes a second for our phone screener to go through all of you, so just be patient. We'll get to you. Again, phone lines are open at 1-800-684-3110. Before we step right back in to the Mamdani situation, I do also want to let you know, because, look, our ACLJ team, I got to love them. Sometimes they send me some highlights of what we need to cover when we're talking about these special drives. Like right now, we got this impact match. A lot of text here, everybody. I'm going to be honest. This is a lot of text. So I can tell you, I'll just summarize. ACLJ do real good things. ACLJ does real good things. We're helping people who need help. But I can go through it if you want to know about very specific proposals out of California, things that we're working on right now. We'll walk you through it. But it is part of our impact match that's happening right now. You guys have already made it a really historic couple days. Let's keep it going. If you like this show, if you like the legal work, if you like the fact that we do all this and we do it without a paywall, I need you to continue supporting. Again, if you hear an ad in your local market, that doesn't go to us. That goes to the network or to the local station. If you are getting an ad on YouTube, understand that that does go to us, but it is such a small portion of our revenue that even like a full year's worth of that is not paying for even close to the budget of just this show. So I want you to know that really the only way this exists is because of you. And right now we have other ACLJ members and champions ready to unlock their pledge right now to match your donation. So again, if you can donate $50, it becomes effectively $100. Become a supporter. If you can opt in to become an ACLJ champion, that's someone that gives every month, know that we'd appreciate it. And you can cancel it every time because we're engaging in these battles. And look, the ACLJ, just like we never charge you, we never bill a client as well. So again, no paywalls on anything we do like that. It's pretty amazing. So thank you so much again. That's at aclj.org/impact. We'll just put a finger up. Like
16: no, I didn't. No, I just kind of stretched.
14: Oh, I thought you're doing great today. You had something to say.
16: Yeah. Well, I mean, I do. I've got lots to say because I just saw that clip in the previous segment of the mayor of New York getting booed off stage.
14: Yeah. Let's go to Robert in Maryland. You know, he's always good. Classic caller. Well, one of the originals. Let's go ahead, Robert. Go ahead.
20: I appreciate it. Thank you. Okay, now, let me kind of preface this before I ask the question. I heard the clip, right, about the mayor going to a police event in Staten Island.
16: Right.
20: And so he's getting booed, he's getting cussed out because they're bleeping it, right?
16: Right.
20: And so based on that, based on how he campaigned and now how he's governing, I know New York is very blue. I live in a blue state of Maryland. I know New York is very Democratic. Maryland's very Democratic. As openly socialist as Mamdani was, what are some of the reasons you believe he still ended up being elected mayor, particularly over Thomas Silva, more so than I think the former governor?
16: Right.
20: Cuomo, right. So what are your views on that?
16: Well, I think, one, you look at Manhattan, which is the largest voter base of the five boroughs. It's very progressive, very far left. You think of even what we've seen prior to his election. You look at the encampments on Columbia's campus. You think about all of the things that happened in Manhattan, and that is a big, big portion of the voting base. Staten Island, as we said, you know, it's much smaller. What were the numbers?
14: A few hundred
16: thousand. When you add it up, it's not even 200,000 votes that were cast in Staten Island. So yeah, there are differences in the demographics in all of the boroughs, really. But specifically here, and once again, I don't think it was wrong for him to go to the National Night Out event. He is the mayor.
14: Yeah, that's where he should be.
16: And these events, what is the National Night Out? I mean, this is an event that happens all over the country. It's the first Tuesday in August is when this happens. Many of you have probably attended them in your hometown. It's a community outreach between police departments and the community. It's supposed to make it a place where people can interact with the police in a positive way, in a way that fosters a community and shows that, okay, police are here to help, not to be the bad guy. When you campaigned, though, that way, and then you are the mayor and you show up at an event like that, I think it's to be expected that that's what's going to happen, especially when you think of the blue collar nature of Staten Island. You think of, as Robert said, it is more of the Curtis Sliwa kind of vibe. It is much more old school, blue collar New York, more moderate, I'd say, but
14: more
16: maybe
14: suburban.
16: Traditional Democrat.
14: I think that's the way to say
16: anything.
14: It. Think about it as Manhattan would be your downtown, and Staten Island would be your suburbs. I mean, I think that there are visuals in, you know, on Staten Island you'd look at and you would not even understand you're in New York City.
16: Right.
14: So it's a much more comparable lifestyle to what maybe you're used to. I'd love to live there. It's a cool place. That being said, it is a... Also, you have New York, to address Robert's question, how this get elected in the first place. You have a very progressive city. You also have a city that always just feels like, one, it's very young. There's a huge young population that comes in. You have Mayor, you have Zoran, who comes in, who is a very gifted communicator, very good at social media. You put him up against two old white men, let's just be honest. And you have a very progressive base that also is going to vote in a way that makes them feel good. And they think it makes them feel good, by the way, to vote for the young, hip, Muslim, you know, candidate. I don't put that. I mean, that's why you see how much the Jewish community did support Mamdani. It's a lot. Why? Because they're so progressive. They so want to fight back against the stigma that's been put on them that they're willing to even put their own lives at risk, I feel like, often, to not feel like they are being some sort of, you know, being labeled in some sort of way as a conservative or even worse, as a racist or something like that, that they will fight so hard against it that sometimes this is what happens. I think New York is one of those places as of recently. Remember, before this, Eric Adams, Mayor Giuliani, Michael Bloomberg, these were not young, hip people by any means. These were pretty strong, aggressive guys who came in and did the job. I think what you have right now is what you have in a lot of places, which is a fight back against that from young people and old people who want to feel young.
16: Well, and I think also what we need to draw the contrast, if you saw the video
14: off.
16: In the break, it was talking about what's going on in Wisconsin. We saw this week that there was a primary that elected El Sayed in Michigan to be the Democrat nominee for Senate. In Wisconsin, this coming Tuesday, we have a primary for governor in Wisconsin that has Francesca Hong, who is another DSA candidate, very progressive, has gotten a lot of attention recently, because I think the DSA has been marching towards this, trying to notch new victories. It's not just House seats anymore. It's trying to get U.S. Senate seats. It's also trying to get executive positions in states like the governor. What does she believe? She believes not just in defunding the police, but abolishing the police. She has said previously that she supports defunding the police as a first step to abolishing the police. And what have we seen happen? There was a police-involved shooting in Wisconsin, in Madison, and they have taken over. They're doing the same playbook from 2020 after the George Floyd incident. And what have they done? Autonomous zone. No one can come in, trying to keep the police out, shutting down a portion of the city. They're acting like totalitarian socialists, where they're saying, you're not even allowed in unless we want you in. The jokes are abound about them setting up borders and checkpoints. But then you look at what the gubernatorial candidate is saying.
14: Did you say the jokes are?
16: The joke, oh, not joke czar. The jokes are.
14: I thought I would like to be
16: C-Z-A-R. You could be a joke czar.
14: Yeah, that's not what the comments say. They say not funny, which may be perfect for it.
16: No, that's why you're the best at being the joke czar.
14: Yeah.
16: If you're not funny, that's real good. Kind of like the border czar.
14: Right. Yeah. Harris. They just need. I'll never tell a joke.
16: Never. But like you'll police them.
14: But I'll talk about. It's like I'm not going to visit the border.
16: That one's not funny. What did she say? It got so out of control from people fighting in this autonomous zone that the police had to go in. Surprise, surprise. What did the gubernatorial candidate say? I'm deeply disappointed that the situation ended with police intervention and arrests rather than the voluntary community-led resolution that so many of us had worked toward. That sounds like a joke. It sounds like a parody account because, yeah, no kidding. When there's autonomous zones with no law enforcement and a bunch of radical revolutionaries playing pretend, then what's going to happen? They're going to end up being fights and things that have to get settled by the police. And like she plays this joke on herself. However, there's a good chance she's going to be the nominee for the Democrats to be the next governor of a state. That is where we are. So when you see the mayor going to this event in Staten Island and you seeing him getting booed, it doesn't tell us that, oh, the people are waking up. To me, it shows that, yeah, places like Staten Island understand what's going on. But Wisconsin, a place that will simultaneously elect a Republican governor and a Democrat for Senate and vice versa, it is a traditional purple state in that sense where they will split the ticket. They could very likely elect someone like this as their next governor. And that person has more power to do things like defund the police than a senator ever would in Michigan.
14: Hey, we got only a couple seconds left here. We got a bunch of lines open now. 1-800-684-3110. Go ahead and give me a call. 1-800-684-3110. Support the work of the ACLJ during this impact match. We are wrapping up this week. Let's help us end this week strong. We also got some special video presentations we're going to run throughout this show just to let you know what's going on in the world of the ACLJ. Some that you have loved, some that have gone viral. We'll talk about that coming up in just a minute. We got some really good ones that are rolling out next week, Will. People should get excited about.
16: We'll see.
14: All right, scan the QR code you see on the screen right now. Support the work of the ACLJ. We'll be back in just a minute.
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14: Welcome back to Seculo. We do have some phone lines open, but we have a special video presentation we want to run as well in this segment. Phone lines, though, are open. I'd love for you to go ahead and get on hold. 1-800-684-3110. Will, this is a video that we've run before, but it's really an important one people need to see.
16: Well, I think especially when we're talking about what's happened this week in Michigan, when you look at the Senate race and the socialism that's coming forward, just to remember that that is an ideology that is very competitive in fighting with the foundations of our country and where our rights come from. It's completely different than how our founders envisioned. And so I thought it was important to play this video again as we see these candidates rising, because it reminds us what we need to be focused on. So let's go ahead and roll that for everyone.
2: Our rights come from God, not from the Constitution or legislation or a petition or anywhere else. This isn't a fringe idea. It's a foundational belief put on paper 250 years ago in America's Declaration of Independence, endowed by their creator with certain unalienable rights. Jefferson wrote it, and it is one of the most iconic, recognizable, and powerful sentences in the world. So why then does it seem that so many people in America today don't agree with it, or at least don't understand it?
21: The notion that rights don't come from laws and don't come from the government, but come from the creator, that's what the Iranian government believes. It's a theocratic regime that bases its rule on Shia law and targets Sunnis, Baha'is, Jews, Christians, and other religious minorities. And they do it because they believe that they understand what natural rights are from their creator.
1: Those voices have sought to distort the self-evident truth that we know so well, that our founders boldly proclaimed in the Declaration, that our rights do not derive from the government. They come from you, our creator and heavenly father.
3: Is this him putting God over the Declaration of Independence?
21: So the statement that our rights do not come from our laws or our governments is extremely troubling.
16: Politicians like Senator Kaine, who ran for vice president just 10 years ago, and journalist Katie Turr, who has a national news platform, probably wouldn't take such positions if their opinions were on the fringe of culture or unpopular. Because political discourse is, generally, a reflection of the values and beliefs of the culture it represents. But do people really believe our rights come from somewhere other than God? Just how popular is that viewpoint? We decided to send our team to ask just that.
22: The Bill of Rights in the Constitution. I think just being a basic human should be where our rights come from.
23: Our founding fathers.
24: The people.
25: I think the Constitution.
26: Beginning in England and the Magna Carta, that was a good start.
27: The Constitution, the Bill of Rights.
28: The history of people making mistakes and realizing what we need as a society.
29: The law of the land, so I think it comes from the Constitution, you know, things of that nature, so
22: sure.
16: That's a harsh reminder of how important it is to pass down the biblical values that are enshrined in our founding documents. The ACLJ still believes, no matter what culture may say, our rights come only from our Creator.
30: What the government does is ensures that the rights that we are endowed with by God are enforced, meaning we are human beings who are put on this earth and created by a higher power. And whether you're a Christian or you're a Muslim or you're a Jew, it doesn't matter, right? God is the reason why we're here, to exist on this earth, to do good, and to make our fellow man better. And I think that's very, very important. And our founders were very intentional about that, right? They wanted to make sure that everyone understood that our country was probably the first country in the history of Earth to sort of reverse that and say that human beings have free will that is endowed to them by God, and it is the government's job to make sure that it is creating a society where those rights are able to be expressed by every single one of the citizens. And when you look at sort of the ways in which our country is failing, I think a lot of it can be linked directly back to a straying from faith and a straying from the idea that being faithful and trusting that your life is in the hands of a higher power and trusting that our government was created under the auspices of the same higher power, it doesn't mean that I have to disrespect somebody for being an atheist. But it does mean that we have a government that was created to ensure that an atheist's rights are equal to that of a Christian or a Jew or of a Muslim. And so faithfulness doesn't know a specific creed, but our government was so smart to use the basis of the Christian faith in order to make sure that everyone's rights, particularly their rights to worship and their rights to speak, were always going to be protected at all costs. I mean, there's a reason why it's our First Amendment, and the reason why it is our First Amendment is because it's the most important one for building a proper society. Every single word that you find in the Constitution and in our founding documents can be applied to all the new technological changes and things that happen in society. But they all get back to those founding Christian principles that they said were the best way for a society to govern itself. And it doesn't mean you have to be Christian, like I said before, but it does mean that those guiding principles should be guiding all the decisions that are being made in every single legislature across this country. And I think that's what's so genius, is it gives the kind of wiggle room for our laws to change, but for our founding principles to remain rock solid and to never change.
14: At the end of the day, it doesn't matter what we believe about the origins of our rights if we aren't willing to defend them. You see, if our rights indeed come from God and are recognized in our laws and Constitution, then it's our responsibility to make sure they're exercised freely and enforced as written. Because history teaches us that our Constitution is only as powerful as the people and efforts to uphold it. It's why when a street preacher legally comes under attack in Chicago for practicing his First Amendment rights, the ACLJ jumps into action. We aren't just defending that preacher, we're defending his right and ensuring it can be freely applied and exercised by all Americans. Otherwise, that God-given right
0: rights trampled and destroyed. At the Constitutional Convention in Philadelphia, Benjamin Franklin famously called America a republic, if you can keep it. Now, 2.5 centuries later, the ACLJ remains dedicated to keeping our beautiful constitutional republic and all our rights as one nation under God.
16: And as we show in that video, Logan, and at that ending that was so pertinent, I feel like, and so timely, because as we look at what these candidates are trying to do, it is completely out of touch with the founding of this country, where our rights come from. And that's what is so devastating when you think about our constitutional framework.
14: That's right. We got 1.5 minutes left here. I want you to be a part of not only the ACLJ, but a part of this show today. Some of you don't get the full hour on your local radio station. Maybe if you're watching on YouTube or Rumble or Facebook, you're fine. Don't go anywhere. We got a very short break coming up, like less than 1 minute, just for reset for those who are listening on radio.

0: 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It's Friday. 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
5: News this hour from Town Hall, I'm John Scott. The latest on the Mideast peace talks.
6: Iran has issued dramatic new demands for the Strait of Hormuz to reopen. Talks to manage the strait between Oman and Iran are continuing. Meanwhile, the UAE said that an Iranian missile targeted one of its ships that's owned by Abu Dhabi state-run ADNOC Oil Company. No casualties were reported. In other parts of the region, Yemen's military attacked the Iranian-backed Houthi rebels in response to the strikes, escalating tensions and threatening to reignite the civil war. I'm Rika Ann Garcia.
5: In consumer news, Jewel Osco recalling two products with jalapenos due to possible salmonella contamination that's linked to an ongoing FDA investigation. The voluntary recall includes Chef's Kitchen Fresh Salsa and Ready Meals Fresh Salsa. Anyone who purchased these recall salsas should dispose of them or return the items for a refund. Republican Senator Dave McCormick of Pennsylvania says the Democratic Party moving toward what he describes as a dangerous socialist ideology.
7: This is not the extreme of the Democratic Party. This has become the mainstream of the Democratic Party. It is anti-law enforcement. It's anti-military. It's anti-business. It's anti-Semitic. And it's anti-America.
5: Senator McCormick made his comments to the Salem Radio Network. Canadian official declaring a state of emergency in British Columbia. That's after more than 20,000 people were ordered to flee a fast-moving wildfire. The province has seen 70 new wildfires just over the past week. And astronomers say viewing conditions are promising for the Perseid meteor shower this week. NASA says about 50 to 100 meteors per hour will be visible. A new moon will prevent moonlight from spoiling the show. More from townhall.com.
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5: Darlene Graham, the sister of the late Senator Lindsey Graham, running in a crowded Republican Senate primary on Tuesday. She was appointed to fill out his term after he died from a torn aorta. Now she wants to serve a full 6 years. Democrats calling foul over the simple use of a candidate's legal name.
9: The National Republican Senatorial Committee used Michigan Democratic Senate nominee Abdul Rahman Mohammed El Sayed's full

0: legal name in a recent statement. Bulwark writer Sam Stein labeled it subtle stuff, suggesting an Islamophobic attack. Conservatives noted it is simply the candidate's actual name and that the NRSC has used it before, calling the reaction another unforced error from the left. Willie Nelson, The White House.
1: The red-hot Boston Red Sox ending their bid for a second win streak of 10-plus games in the same season for the first time in team history with a 7-3 loss Saturday to the Oakland A's at Fenway. News and analysis at townhall.com.
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9: It is O'Connor and Company, and 6 minutes after 8 a.m. on the East Coast. That means a lot of our Los Angeles and San Francisco listeners are waking up and starting their day here in the 5 o'clock hour. Some of you have been listening all through the night, and we appreciate it. Thank you for being there. And everywhere in between, by the way, as we have our daily conversation about news, politics, entertainment, pop culture, faith, and the intersection of all those things as it pertains to elections in this country. That's basically the thumbnail of what O'Connor and Company is, and we're glad you're part of it and have been for quite some time. We're on our flagship station, WMAL, in your nation's capital, in the Relief Factor studios. And joining us in 30 minutes, investigative reporter Luke Rosiak for the Daily Wire, who has an astounding breakdown on the Washington Post and their activism in trying to, trying to get the city of Washington, D.C., to punish, fine, maybe even imprison Vice President J.D. Vance for putting up a chicken coop in his backyard for his children. I wish I was joking. I wish this were satire, but that's what the Washington Post. We've gone from Woodward and Bernstein, Deep Throat, and Watergate to Chickengate. That's coming up in 30 minutes. Joining us right now, friend of the program, a regular guest here every Thursday morning, always a fan favorite. She's the one and only KT McFarland, former Deputy National Security Advisor to President Trump. And, of course, her book, Revolution, Trump, Washington, and We the People, tells a vivid and harrowing account of those early days of the Trump first term. And all of the lawfare that sent everybody running for the hills, if necessary. KT, good morning. Thanks for joining us.
7: It's a pleasure. Thank you, Larry.
9: I would love for you to opine on the reaction from our allies and our enemies around the world when they find out that Abdul El-Sayed is now the Democrat nominee for the United States Senate. This is a man who embraces people who are openly celebrating the Hamas terrorists. He wants to completely abandon our relationship with the state of Israel, and worse, frankly. And I'm just wondering, if you're Marco Rubio, the National Security Advisor, or the Secretary of State, if you're dealing with people in the Middle East and dealing with our friends and enemies, does this come up? Does this show up on the radar for other countries as they think that maybe the United States is starting to move in a different direction?
7: You know, the whole point of American foreign policy, especially in the Middle East, is credibility right now, because for so long, in the Democrat administrations especially, but for so long, nobody's dealt with Iran. And even going back to the, you know, some of the Republican administrations, nobody's dealt with Iran. And so the Gulf countries especially, not Israel, but the Gulf countries, especially Saudi Arabia, they look and say, well, America, do you really mean it? Are you going to really be there when we need you?
9: Yeah.
7: And so there's a even though they want us to be, and even though there's far more cooperation with the United States now than there ever has been, and even though there's far more sense of confidence in President Trump's ability and willingness to deal with Iran, there's still that little edge of, you know, well, will they really be there when we need them? Because this is our neighborhood. And if America decides to, you know, really kind of let Iran get off the hook, are we going to have to deal with an Iran or on our own? And so, yes, I think it does seep in. Probably it's more confusion over has America gone nuts or is this a real thing than it is anything else. I think it's a lot of it is America's gone nuts, and let's just wait and see what happens in November. The funny thing is that now by having very far left-wing candidates in a number of these places, it makes the Republican candidates look far more reasonable to the general election voting population.
9: Well, from your lips to God's ears, I sure hope that's the case. There's also some notion that people believe that the changing demographics in areas like southeastern Michigan, the Detroit suburbs, where we've seen an influx of immigrants coming in from the Middle East, practicing Muslims and Arabs of all ethnic origins, that this was not by accident, that actually there were countries, and we're seeing it play out in Europe, KT, that countries sort of cynically said, go to these, you know, Western nations, go to Europe, go to the United States, we'll start, you know, building up our population there, and that will, by definition, change the foreign policy of the United States, because now you've got foreign nationals who are voting who actually don't necessarily hold the same policies of the country they just migrated to. Is that, I know it sounds like, you know, some people will say that this is all a plot, but do they think long game like that, some of these countries?
7: Some of them do, but I think that they're cautionary tale is what's happened to Europe. They had open borders, and if you get in the it's going to be called the Schengen Agreement, which all the European countries agreed to, is just you wet foot, dry foot. If you have a wet foot, and then you step dry foot onto any piece of land, any country in Western Europe, you can travel throughout Western Europe. And in the case of Spain, they're even giving them citizenship, voting rights, benefits, et cetera, et cetera. And so that's a group that now can migrate. It's like a roaming army of young men who can go anywhere they want in Europe. When you go to countries like, especially the Northern European countries, it's really you have to wonder, is it finished? Are these countries in such a death spiral of cultural confusion and cultural, as you say, like Dearborn, Michigan, but their whole areas of Great Britain, their whole cities in Europe and Belgium, et cetera,
9: right,
7: where really the predominant name, I mean, the greatest number of new names of new baby boys in Britain is Muhammad.
9: Yeah.
7: And so it's the birth rate. It's not just the people who've come in. It's the birth rate and the long-term projections. In talking to British politicians, which to me is an interesting sort of window on it, And I said, look, well, why are you, where did anti-Semitism come from? It really never was in Britain. It was in other parts of Europe, but why is anti-Semitism all of a sudden all over Britain? And they said, well, you have to understand.
9: KT McFarland. Oh, we were getting to the answer about where the anti-Semitism in Great Britain came from. All right, we'll reconnect with KT McFarland in a moment. Let me give you an update, though, on where things stand with the war right now. According to the Iran News Agency, they're lying propagandists, so I don't know why we repeat what they say, but CBS News has, so I'll tell you. They're claiming that Iran and Oman, are close to an agreement on new arrangements for the Strait of Hormuz. But, of course, all of the anticipation from whatever agreement they might make has to do with some sort of toll or fee to safely pass the strait. And we know that the United States and the president and the secretary of state are not going to agree to anything like that. That's a non-starter. This is an international waterway. So who cares what Iran and Oman agree to? KT is with it. KT, finish your thought, then I want to get to Iran. You were saying the British politician said, with regard to the rising tide of anti-Semitism in England, you've got to understand, and then that's where we lost
7: that. It. There's a voting block, and a significant voting block in certain parts of Britain they can't ignore.
9: Yeah.
7: And that voting block is anti-Israel, it's anti-Semitic, and so you see like the tail wagging the dog. It's that little, small-ish group, but that is the group that is the determining factor in a lot of elections. And
9: well,
7: so... You see countries like Britain is refusing to join the United States, for example, in cleaning out the Strait of Hormuz, refusing to join the United States and even the bigger picture of the Middle East and the Iran war, where they were just worried about their own personal elections at the next election.
9: So, well, you're seeing that play out here. I mean, that you've just described a vital voting block in Michigan that the Democrats are kowtowing to, as well as the Somali voting block in the suburbs of Minneapolis-St. Paul in the state of Minnesota. And, by the way, they also have something else in common with our European counterparts. It's a voting block, yes, but they also like to take to the streets and cause mayhem with protests that sometimes even turn violent if they don't like the foreign policy of that government. This seems like a suicide mission, KT.
7: Yeah, I've always thought there are two theories and when you see craziness happen, right? But like DEI, for example. One would be, okay, we've got to really temper this. This is so horrible. This is a terrible direction for the country to take. It makes no sense. So let's try to pull back on it. My theory has always been, look, these guys are crazy. Just let them get, the faster they get crazy, the crazier they get, the faster they get, the more the American people wake up. DEI now is dead. 5 years ago, DEI ruled.
9: Yeah.
7: Why is DEI dead? Because the majority of the American people looked up at this is crazy. And so there's now an objection to DEI. So when I guess I have full confidence in the common sense of the American people, as long as you expose the craziness. The craziness in New York City, New York is going down the tubes. Every rich person in New York is leaving. Any taxpayer in New York is leaving. And I'm not talking about the billionaires. They've gone. It's the middle class that's leaving. It's the hollowing out of the middle class. It's the mayor of New York has disbanded, for example, the New York Business Council, made up of all of the serious businesses in New York City. He's disbanded them. These are the people who want to make New York good for business. He doesn't want to hear from them. He's trying to turn New York into Cuba. He thinks New York City is going to be Havana. And look how well that turned out. I think at the end of the day, Americans do wake up. And the crazier they get, the crazier people, these crazy people get, the crazier they get, the faster they get, the crazier people prevail. It's common sense people wake up and say, oh, man, this is nuts. Let's get rid of this.
9: I want to believe you. I do, and I'm always optimistic and hopeful, KT, so you've at least for another 24 hours, I'm going to stay on that side of the equation, and I'll be hopeful along with you. KT McFarland, always great to talk to you. Thank you, my friend.
7: Thank you.
9: Coming up on this very O'Connor & Company program.
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0: Critters always find their way into our news cycle. We've noticed this trend for years now, and so we created a special segment on O'Connor and Company. It's Critter News. It's just that simple. We flirted with the idea of doing a weekly podcast that just focuses on Critter News. I think it would be extremely popular. There's a lot of stuff going on about critters in the news. In fact, coming up, we've got Luke Rosiak of the Daily Wire, who's getting to the bottom of Chicken Coop Gate. There, Washington Post, moving from Woodward and Bernstein to, I don't know, the Foghorn Leghorn and the Chicken Hawk. Because they have a brilliant expose getting to the real scandal behind J.D. Vance installing a chicken coop at the vice president's residence in Washington. We'll get to that in a moment. That's Critter News in its own way, but this one is even more to the spirit of Critter News. A story out of Maryland where there has been a rash of attacks by rabid beavers. Just yesterday, a 13-year-old boy was taken to Johns Hopkins Hospital after officials say he was bitten by a beaver Sunday morning at Cunningham Falls State Park. Cunningham Falls, that's in, is that Baltimore County or Carroll County? The incident happened around 9:10 in the morning at the north beach of the lake in the William Hauk area. Officials say the teen suffered injuries in his hands and chest. The swimming beach was closed immediately as Maryland Park Service staff and Maryland Natural Resources Police searched for the beaver so it can be tested for rabies. So I am unfamiliar with the behaviors and the behavior attack patterns of beavers. I'll be honest. I know that we've had attacks from rabid raccoons in the area because raccoons, being the criminal vagrant animals that they are, and trash pandas, etc., they'll come right at you. Beavers, my understanding of beavers is that they will not provoke an attack unless they are provoked. Maybe when swimming in this park, the young boy got close to the beaver's den there, and or the dam, or whatever it is the beaver was doing, and this was a self-defense thing. I don't know. Is this a thing that beavers do? Officials say one beaver has been located, but they are working to determine whether it was the animal involved in whether any additional beavers are in the area. How do you know if this is the beaver? How do you? I mean, one beaver looks like another. That's what I've always said. It's kind of hard to hone in. And are they doing a forensic test on the beaver? Is there going to be some sort of definitive marking on the teeth and the bite mark? All right. So that was Sunday. Then, yesterday, Maryland Department of Natural Resources closing more areas of Cunningham Falls State Park, same park, around Hunting Creek Lake after a 19-year-old fisherman reported he was bitten by, say it with me, a beaver Wednesday morning. This was yesterday. It marks the second beaver attack at the state park within the past 2 weeks. Officials said. So is it the same beaver that's just gone nuts and now it's like a killer beaver? By the way, Killer Beavers, I think, was a Cinemax movie back in the mid-80s. It was like Friday the 13th, you know. The teens go to the summer camp and then one thing leads to another and there's attacks everywhere. The injured fisherman in today's attack, a 19-year-old male, appeared to have sustained a bite to the ankle. So maybe was he like wading in the water, like doing some fly fishing, and he didn't even see the beaver coming? That'll happen. And then your ankles just got gnawed on by a beaver. Following the attack today, park officers caught and euthanized the beaver. Oh, so they got the beaver, which is being delivered to the Frederick County Health Department. Maryland Department of Health's laboratory will conduct rabies testing and expects to have results available. All right. Well, again, we had beavers growing up in Michigan a bit, but I don't remember any close encounters with beavers. Squirrels, yes. Wolverines, absolutely. But not beavers. So I guess beavers have become a new threat, I suppose, if you're out there in your hunt. Usually we have stories at this time of year about bears in this area. beavers used to be pretty benign. But maybe we're infringing on their natural habitat, or maybe the solution here is beaver season. Maybe we should go beaver hunting in Maryland and get some pelts. I would like to mount a beaver and get a stuffed beaver from a taxidermist and have one of those things. That's a conversation piece. But I would use the teeth. So imagine you'd have a beaver in a hunting, ferocious mode there with the mouth open and the one claw up, right? And then you could also use the front.
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4: With SRN News, I'm John Scott. Iran and Oman working on a temporary deal to reopen the Strait of Hormuz. And meanwhile, the Pentagon is urging the U.S. defense industry to boost weapons production. Iran has made new demands for negotiations with the U.S., stating talks cannot resume until the conditions are met. Gary Cordery wins the Republican nomination for governor of Hawaii. Josh Green wins the Democratic nomination for governor. U.S. Immigration and Customs Enforcement expecting every officer and agent in the field to be equipped with a body camera by the end of August, providing a visual record of immigration enforcement operations. WNBA Commissioner Kathy Engelbert has sent a memo to teams that addresses ongoing discussions around transgender athletes. The topic will be discussed further by a task force of team presidents. This is SRN News.
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0: I don't mean to be critical of Beavers. I do like Mr. and Mrs. Beaver from Lion, the Witch, and the Wardrobe. They were awesome. Those are some stellar Beavers there. They were great characters. They were heroes of that story, C.S. Lewis. There with the Chronicles of Narnia. So, see, that don't be afraid. If the beaver is talking to you, like they do in Narnia, then I think you're going to be fine. You won't be bitten. Joining us right now, Luke Roziak. Luke Roziak is an award-winning investigative reporter for Daily Wire. And you're coming in on the heels of a story about rabid beavers in Maryland, Luke. So I'm sorry. There's no good transition, except that this story is also about animals. This has to do with the vice president's chicken coop. Thanks for joining us. Good morning.
9: Thank you, Larry.
0: Luke, I want to be honest with you. As you were rolling this story out on social media, on X, I thought it was like an April Fool's thing. I thought that this was satire. Please explain to me the story that the Washington Post did, their crack team of investigative reporters there, on the chicken coop that the Vances have put into the vice president's home.
9: Yeah, you know, Vance put in a nice chicken coop on the 72 acres in the Naval Observatory, and the descendants of Woodward and Bernstein spent a long time investigating it, and they called the city and tried to get him in trouble for a zoning violation. And then they called a chicken expert to find out about chickens. And the chicken expert was a they-them who has an emotional support chicken because of long COVID. And can you guess the emotional support chicken's name?
0: What?
9: It's Karen.
0: Karen!
9: And so, you know, Karen weighed in with a lot of criticism of J.D. Vance and said, you know, he might be trying to get chickens as some sort of conservative. It's become a conservative thing to have chickens, and how could he be doing this? And, this whole long article trying to get J.D. Vance in trouble for having chickens. But, yeah. You know, I think chickens are great.
0: The headline from the Washington Post, the Vances added a chicken coop to the vice president's residence. We had questions. I have no doubt, Luke, that this is going to be some sort of plexiglass award given to these reporters at the next White House Correspondents Association dinner. Here are some of those questions, by the way. Who exactly is raising the hens? Why are the Vances taking on the project? Is it for eggs, for educational purposes, for feathered pets? The spokesman for Vance, I do like this, did not respond to multiple emails seeking comment. Yes, I'm sure that they threw it in the trash or it belongs. Luke, if you proposed this to your editors at Daily Wire, I'm pretty sure it would get shot down in the newsroom for a couple of reasons. First of all, on the face of it, does the vice president's residence at the Naval Observatory fall under the jurisdiction of zoning issues for the local municipal government of the district?
9: No, it's on federal property. You can murder somebody in D.C. and you won't even get in trouble. And there, you go to jail for like a couple of months and they think they're going to care about chickens on federal property?
0: This is the paper of record in Washington, D.C. You'd think one of the fundamental things you should understand is the distinction between federal property and jurisdictions and local jurisdictions.
9: Yeah, I mean, it's been a couple of years now that Jeff Bezos has said he's trying to reform the Washington Post and make it more conservative, but it really hasn't happened. They had an opinion editor that was supposed to make the opinion side better, but he mysteriously quit on Friday. So the whole thing is very strange. And you look at, like, Elon Musk, he's able to kind of bring companies to heel and institute reforms to make them less partisan. And, you know, yeah. Bezos, another billionaire, it's kind of interesting that he's totally failed, and they've just thumbed their nose at him. And meanwhile, the Washington Post has basically lost all of its subscribers because liberals don't like the meager efforts that it made to be, to reflect both sides. And,
0: right. And they are meager.
9: Crazy as they always are, and yeah, conservatives aren't going to read it anyway. So the whole thing is very bizarre, and I think this is a reminder of journalists being on the Acela corridor too, as none of them have any clue what it's like to live outside of a major city and deal with agriculture and things like that. You got to call up a they/them to find out what a chicken is.
0: Bowers, this is the they/them chicken expert that the Washington Post reached out to. Bowers, the Utah chicken keeper, thinks of their hens, especially a bearded white silky bantam named Karen, almost as emotional support animals. When Bowers is having a particularly bad day, they suffer chronic pain from several autoimmune disorders. They will cuddle up with Karen. Are we sure this article isn't satire? Is this not maybe the Washington Post having fun with us?
9: Yeah, it really seems like it's out of the Onion.
0: The addition has led to speculation that there may be political motivations behind the flock's appearance. It's a theory that resonates with Bowers, that's the they/them expert, saying that many conservatives have embraced the values espoused by trad wife influencers, many of whom raise chickens. So this is really just a dog whistle to misogynist trad conservatives out there that J.D. Vance is just like you, and Usha Vance just walks around barefoot and pregnant, wearing an apron and tending to the chicken coop. Is that what the Washington Post is getting at?
9: I think so. They want it to be stigmatized to live off the land and work with your hands. And, I think it's great to have chickens. I have chickens. I think it's a great way to raise kids. The fresh eggs are delicious. And then on the flip side, the fact that all these kind of freaks that the Washington Post hangs out with are less likely to do so. Yes, to some extent, that does make me want to have chickens more.
0: Right. if the Washington Post is against it, I'm going to get in that long line of people who are for it. Luke, though, to be fair, now you live, if I remember right, I don't want to, dox you, but you live in Northern Virginia in a somewhat suburban, if not rural area, right?
9: Yeah, I live on the outskirts, but you know, there's sort of more inner suburbs.
0: To be fair, like Vance is in the middle, like almost literally in the middle of Northwest D.C. He's on Embassy Row. I mean, are these chickens waking up the ambassador to Brazil who lives like three doors down, or God forbid, the papal nuncio who lives across the street?
9: Can't wake up the papal nuncio. He's got 72 acres and on federal properties. I think that there are people that live on less than 1 acre that have chickens, and I think that this is the kind of thing we've got to get back to as a country is, getting in touch a little bit with that rural side, because I think there's a lot of benefits to it, and maybe the chief among them is you won't be so weak that you need an emotional support chicken.
0: There is that. Maybe the bad guy in this whole story is the dude who's a they/them.
9: It keeps the long COVID at bay when send your kids outside to man up a little bit.
0: Not man up, them up. Come on, Luke, get it right. You don't misgender. Maybe the long COVID that the they/them chicken expert has experienced is actually a bout of bird flu. It could be the avian flu, and it's not long COVID at all with all those chickens around. Have you reached out to the vice president's office for reaction to this? Again, I don't blame them in any way or fault them for not talking to the Washington Post, but I would think for your follow-up, they might want to talk to you.
9: I'm not doing a follow-up, and I don't know why the Washington Post contacted them multiple times. I mean, the whole thing was like, they're treating it like it's the next Watergate.
0: It is. It is. Woodward and Bernstein are alive and well there at the hallowed halls of the Washington Post. All right, so there's no takeaway here other than you are in favor of people. Because I need you, Luke, next time we're at an event and you see Meredith, could you convince her? Because she's against it. I want the chickens. She is opposing it.
9: You got to get chickens. I'm in favor of goats, too. And incidentally, there was also a goat running amok in D.C. recently.
0: Was that D.C.? I thought that was New York.
9: No, he took it on the metro, and he got arrested by D.C. police. And then they were saying it actually wasn't for having a goat in the middle of the city. He just happened to be a criminal.
0: I see. What, no questions, though, about the goat and what the goat is doing here?
9: I guess the goat's name is Bob, and I don't know if the police interrogated the goat or what.
0: The goat's name is Bob. All right, Luke. We're going to leave it there. Luke, by the way, is a goat of his own. The absolute goat over there at Daily Wire. I appreciate you joining us as always, Luke. And I'm glad we could get a good laugh going this morning.
9: Thanks, Larry.
0: It it reminds me of the great Woody Allen joke. I continue to maintain, I know Woody Allen is kind of a scumbag and a nut. That's that. He made some very important films for the American zeitgeist, the cultural conversation that I grew up with. And one of them, I refer back to this movie a lot, was Annie Hall. And Annie Hall has some amazing observations about relationships. And you don't get good movies anymore about heterosexual relationships, and actually as challenging and as difficult as they are, it is the ideal. We need to strive and get past what is different about men and women so that we can make things work. I always say, you know, and I don't want to offend anybody, but I think that being in a gay relationship would be a lot easier than being in a heterosexual relationship, because you're in a relationship with somebody who thinks like you. And looks at the world like you do, okay? But it's very different when you're in a heterosexual relationship, but that's as God intended. God wants it to be a bit of a challenge sometimes. It makes the man and the woman in the relationship better by understanding and working hard to figure out the person who is very different than you, but you love nonetheless, and you're committed to for the rest of your life. And to that end, Annie Hall actually reflects quite a bit of that. And it reminds me of the moment in Annie Hall where Woody Allen says a guy goes to a psychiatrist and says, "Doc, my brother's crazy. He thinks he's a chicken." And the doctor says, "Well, why don't you turn him in?" And the guy says, "I would, but I need the eggs." And that's exactly how Woody Allen sort of sums up his relationship with the Annie Hall character. That it's totally irrational and crazy and absurd, but when you go through it at the end of the day, you do, because, well, you need the eggs. Vice President Vance, reach out. We'd love to talk to you about the eggs and the chickens and the Washington Post and your new book, Communion, which is fantastic. 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

0: Meanwhile, while the Washington Post is getting to the bottom of the chicken coop at the vice president's residence, there are other stories around the greater Washington area they could be following, but somehow they're overlooking, like this one. This one we get courtesy of Bethesda Magazine in Bethesda, Maryland, right across the border from Washington, D.C. You know, last I checked, Washington Post is more than just, you know, within the confines of the district boundaries. They've got a metro section. Metro was supposed to talk about things going on in Northern Virginia and Prince George's County and Montgomery County and Frederick County and other things that are happening in Virginia. That's what we cover here, as well as national stories as well. But somehow the Washington Post missed this story. Bethesda Magazine reporting a 13-year-old driving the stolen vehicle, a carjacking, by the way, 13-year-old at the wheel of stolen Kia involved in fatal Germantown crash. Montgomery County Police on Wednesday released information about a fatal two-vehicle collision in Germantown. Germantown is a suburb of Washington, D.C. It's probably about, 20 miles from the border. It's in Montgomery County. It's sort of on that buffer zone between the high end of suburbia in Bethesda area and Rockville, and then moving towards sort of the more rural portions of Montgomery County, heading into Frederick County. I just want to paint a picture of Germantown for you. And for the longest time, this was, you know, this was an affordable, upper middle class suburban area, Germantown was, up until recently, up until the last 10 or 15 years, where we kept seeing stories of MS-13 gang activity in Germantown and Gaithersburg and other cities like that. And I'm sure I'm painting a picture that is very familiar to people listening in Atlanta and Detroit and Kansas City and Dallas and Houston. You know, you have these nice upper middle class, safe, family-oriented neighborhoods that suddenly get transformed in the last several years, and it doesn't quite look or feel the same. That's Germantown, Maryland. The driver of the stolen Kia involved in the fatal two-vehicle collision in Germantown is a 13-year-old boy, and the person killed was William Vance Payne II, a 58-year-old Virginia man. The 58-year-old Virginia man was driving his 2007 Toyota Matrix. Here's just a middle-class 58-year-old driving a 20-year-old car. He was pronounced dead at the scene after his vehicle was struck by a white 2015 Kia Optima at the intersection of Clopper Road and Great Seneca Highway Tuesday morning. Payne's wife, Lisa, told the Winchester Star, Winchester, Virginia, rural area out near the border of West Virginia, that her husband had been on his way to work at the National Institute of Standards and Technology when the crash occurred. He was a mechanical engineer at the Gaithersburg facility, according to his employee profile. There's a GoFundMe now for Payne's family. He has a wife and five children, three young children, two adult daughters. The occupants of the stolen Kia, four girls aged 12, 13, and 14, and three boys aged 12, 13, and 15. The 13-year-old driving the Kia was transported to a local hospital in stable condition. The other juvenile suffered injuries of varying severity. It was a carjacking, my friends. Teenagers in Montgomery County, Maryland, completely dominated and run by Democrats, right across the border of D.C. Now, these carjackings had been taking place in D.C. on a not just daily basis, hourly basis, until President Trump got serious about enforcing the law and cracking down on crime about a year ago in Washington. We still have carjackings, but not as bad as this. They've moved into the suburbs, folks, because President Trump has not crack down on crime in Prince George's County or Montgomery County or in Virginia. Although there is one carjacking story in the District of Columbia that I'll bring your attention to. This happened this week as well, yesterday morning. In Northwest D.C., a man was arrested Tuesday after police said he entered the U.S. Department of Public Works street sweeper and caused the driver to flee before taking control of the vehicle in Northwest D.C. So A street sweeper is going through the streets, cleaning the streets. What, these things go, what, 8 miles an hour at best? I've been out running, and I go faster than the street sweeper. And I'm slow. Guy hops into the street sweeper. The driver flees while the street sweeper is, I guess, still rolling down the street. And this guy carjacked the street sweeper. According to police, the operator of the Elgin street sweeper called for assistance around 1:37 in the morning after a man entered the vehicle while he was still in possession of it near 3rd and Florida Avenue Northwest. The driver told officers he feared for his life, exited the street sweeper, and watched as the suspect drove away in the vehicle. The street sweeper was recovered on the 400 block of Rhode Island Avenue Northwest. Metropolitan Police Department said the case was closed with the suspect's arrest. So if you're going to carjack a vehicle, aren't you going to go for something that can do something over 15, perhaps? I mean, you're going to get caught. Can I just say, if you carjack a street sweeper or a garbage truck, or one of those little scooters that the meter maids use to give you a parking ticket, you're going to get caught. I don't think you should steal a vehicle, but if you're gonna, you know, go for the vet. Maybe a Ferrari, so you can outrun.
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7: Welcome back, America. Mike Rogers of the Republican nominee running against the El Sayed Hassan Piker ticket in Michigan. And Mike Rogers has an ad out today, cut number one.
8: If you're among the majority of Democratic voters that woke up on Wednesday feeling, well, hopeless, because the person who won does not represent your values, well, just know, there is still hope. 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The parents across Michigan who want an education system that sets up their kids for success. 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The fight is far greater than just left versus right. The fight is for the very soul of our nation. 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We have a state to save, Michigan. 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
6: In 1796, George Washington made one of the most consequential decisions in American history. He chose not to seek a third term as president. So why does that matter? Because America was not built on permanent rulers. It was built on ordered liberty. Faith teaches that authority is a stewardship, not a possession. Leaders are accountable to God for how they use power. And why does that still matter today? Because republics survive when leaders respect limits and citizens defend them. Washington's lesson still stands. A republic is preserved when power has limits, and public service remains a duty to God and country, not a path to personal rule.
7: Maybe you've thought about taking a cruise. Maybe you've even talked yourself out of it. But this is not just another vacation. This is the Gulf of America Cruise. 7 days through the Caribbean with Mike Gallagher, Scott Jennings, Larry O'Connor, Jennifer Horn, and a ship full of people who love this country. 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

0: Oh, man, this is Leanne Rimes adjacent. I don't know what this is.
1: it's something called...
0: I had to correct you, though, because I got it right the other day. the country singer that you had the other day, I had.
1: Oh, I guess you did. So now you're 1-2. It's the Tedeschi
0: Trucker. I'm 1-1.
1: And I told Dwayne it wasn't fair because it was one of Dwayne's fetish bands. And I don't think it's really legit and mainstream. He went to Red Rock to hear them, but he compared them to the immortal Bonnie Raitt.
0: Oh, this is completely unfair. That's unfair.
1: Yeah. I'm sorry. Next week we'll give you the Beatles or something. All right, two more subjects.
0: No. I just want to say I'm incredibly jealous of Dwayne. He had a phenomenal experience, and by the way, you know, Red Rocks is a destination for me. I've never been there. I would love to go there, and kudos to him for...
1: He's been bragging about it all week. Now, have you been following Burrito Gate?
0: Not only have I been following it, I have published an article by Chef Andrew Gruhl at the Daily Wire about why you should make your burritos at home. I'm totally engaged with it. In fact, I don't normally order burritos, but I ordered a burrito this week from one of my favorite restaurants. It was $16, by the way.
1: Okay. So, I bring it up because yesterday I had the vice president on, and at the end I pointed out he's now the number one elected Catholic in America, and I thought he hit below the burrito belt with Mark Thiessen. What'd you think?
0: I was on with Mark that evening on Larry Kudlow, and I said that I thought it was very restrained from him to not make a burrito reference. I think that was below the belt, but I also think that's an indictment of the vice president. I think the vice president needs to be less online than he is, and that is something that I think has been a repeated problem for him in this vice presidency. As much as I respect the fact that he's an extremely intelligent and accomplished individual, like, why are you doing something like that? Try to win over the people who disagree with you. Don't just, like, say, oh, you're fat.
1: his response was that Mark had been harsh on him, and I thought, well, so's Ben Domenech. So's a bunch of people been harsh on you. I'm trying to protect him from the Tucker Carlson smear that he's Tucker Carlson because he had a couple of drinks with him once. But it's a... I just wish he was online.
0: No. You bring up a very valid point, which is to say, are you going to be one of these podcast bros, or are you going to be, you know, the next potential president of the United States? These are the two paths for you, dude. And I think that that's something that is significant. And, you know, I hope he listens to you.
1: All right, now I want to finish with Iran. I just went over the Wall Street Journal landing page, 22 stories that are either news stories or essay headlines. Not once does the word Iran appear. I find that troubling. In fact, I find it amazing. How do you react to that?
0: I think that's a real problem. I mean, I think that we need to be talking about this more directly because I actually think it's the most important and significant political story of this cycle.
1: Of course it is.
0: Talked about before, you know, this is the test by which Republicans will be judged in November. And I think that it's, you know, heinous that we have had a conversation that has shifted, unfortunately, away from determining what we ought to be doing there. You know, look, whatever you think about this situation, whatever you think about the decision the president made, there needs to be a resolution here, and that resolution needs to be victory.
1: So I think there are three paths. One, hit them hard and ongoing until they capitulate. Two, make a public announcement that we're not going to bomb, but we are going to blockade until they capitulate. Or three, declare victory and go home. Which do you think he should do? Which do you think he will do? We're not doing any of them right now.
0: I think that one should be what he ought to do. I think two is going to likely be what he does do. I don't think that he's going to do three. That would be just so uncharacteristic. But it's possible. I mean, there are people who are lobbying for that within his coalition, within the White House, I think. And that's a real problem. And look, you know, the truth is, once you go in for something like this, you have to make the determination that, you know, the outcome and what you understand as being the goal needs to be reached, no matter what. Like, if you don't reach that goal, then you have failed. And that's something that I think the president, unfortunately, you know, maybe he was given bad advice. Maybe there were people around him who said it would be easier. You know, we can, you know, do the diagnosis on that, you know, potentially after all of this. But it is not a situation that I think he anticipated. I think that he thought it would be easier than it has turned out to be.
1: But what Admiral Montgomery has told me is whatever is our deficiency in defensive munitions, we got more than enough JDAMs. And we can, the best defense is a good offense. We can be flying 500 missions a night with the Israelis and our Gulf allies, hitting everything that moves with a JDAM precision munition and make them. I really believe we can do that if we're willing to do it. Do you?
0: I think so, but I think that willingness is really the question here. You know, there has been so much uncertainty about the way that this administration has approached this whole process. I'm really concerned going forward about what it's going to lead to in terms of the next couple of years of this administration. I mean, this has been a phenomenal administration when it comes to foreign policy from my perspective. But, you know, is this going to be something that makes him temper things off? Maybe not, you know, have the kind of foreign policy going forward that we would like to see in terms of, you know, not just, you know, the Middle East, but of course, you know, our own home and the Western Hemisphere.
1: Ben Domenech, always good to talk to you. Follow him on X at Pete Domenech. Listen to Big Ben Pod, read the Daily Wire, and have a great vacation, Ben, especially since you got a baby that sometimes is not really possible, but do your best. Thank you, Ben.
0: Thank you.
1: 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You'll thank me for it. Come right back, America. Mike Collins of Georgia, our next senator from Georgia, is next on The Hugh Hewitt Show.
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3: With SRN News, I'm John Scott. Colorado Governor Jared Polis has declared a disaster emergency in response to the 310 fire that's burning in Garfield County. While 6 large wildfires in that state have more than 800 firefighters actively engaged. Meanwhile, there's been an escalation of wildfire activity in Western Canada. Correspondent Donna Warder.
4: British Columbia has declared a state of emergency as a wildfire continues to race through Western Canada, forcing more than 20,000 people to evacuate from communities along Okanagan Lake. An undetermined number of homes have been destroyed. Officials say more than 100 wildfires are burning across the province, with nearly half of them out of control. And they say the hot, windy weather, along with a prolonged drought, could threaten more communities. I'm Donna Warder.
3: Iran warning it will not reopen the Strait of Hormuz unless the United States meets 6 sweeping demands, including lifting sanctions, withdrawing military forces from around the country, and paying compensation for 2 wars. And on another battlefront, Russia and Ukraine exchanging overnight strikes. Correspondent Julie Walker.
5: In Russia's Belgorod region, 5 people died and 24 others hurt overnight in Ukraine drone attacks. 2 people were killed and 13 others hurt when Russian missiles hit a high-rise block in Kharkiv, while dozens of missiles and drones struck Ukraine's southern Odessa region, injuring 8. Large-scale Russian missile strikes on Ukraine have become routine this summer, with Moscow exploiting the country's shortage of interceptors for the U.S.-made Patriot systems. Ukraine's President Zelensky has for months been lobbying other countries, especially the U.S., to send him more Patriot systems made scarcer by the Iran war. I'm Julie Walker.
3: This is SRN News.
6: He's an honors graduate of Harvard and that school up north. A proud Buckeye from Warren, Ohio. And the husband of the fetching Mrs. Hewitt. He's Hugh Hewitt. 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

0: 50 to 49 rather. Blanche's supporters say his experience as a federal prosecutor and the trust he earned working for President Trump as his personal attorney will help him in that role. One terrorism expert said today's threat landscape is more complex than ever, with a growing number of extremist groups operating across multiple regions. More from Bernie Bennett.
1: Colin Clark of the Soufan Center says terrorism has become increasingly diverse, making it harder for law enforcement to track and prevent attacks. Clark says while established groups like Al-Qaeda and Hezbollah remain concerns, newer organizations continue to emerge. He points to Al-Shabaab in Somalia, ISIS-K, and Al-Qaeda affiliates in Africa and Yemen as among the most dangerous threats. Clark defines terrorism as the use of violence to achieve political goals rather than financial gain. Bernie Bennett reporting.
0: And the Senate passing a short-term measure to keep federal agencies funded into early December and avoid a government shutdown during the campaign season. The bill generally funds the federal government at current levels through December 11th and has some funding exceptions that senators negotiated with the White House. The bill still needs to clear the House before it can head to the president. More from townhall.com.
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5: So can you feel it, folks? Can you feel that summer is slipping away? But you know what I think, Boots?
6: What's that?
5: I think now is about the time that summer really starts to heat up because kids start going back to school and college starts again. And you get like the best weather of the season is really right around the corner. It'll be a year. On August 11th that Randy and I got our little place at Indian Lake. And when we got that place, we had literally, this is not an exaggeration, about 12 weekends in a row of no rain and beautiful weather.
6: It was cool though, or hot, hot?
5: It was hot. It was warm. Yeah. We had a boat in the water in November, in early November. So I'm thinking that...
6: It's been humid. This rain.
5: Right.
6: Day before yesterday, it just rained enough to make it miserable. Now, we did luck out. We had a big car show over at Gahanna. And it poured all night Friday night. And then Saturday was beautiful, except for it was hot. And I have no hair to catch the sweat. And
5: you can catch that sweat in your white long beard.
6: Yeah, it's coming off next week.
5: Like right there.
6: A week from yesterday, my beard goes bye-bye.
5: And we're going to talk about why that is coming up at the bottom of this hour. But I thought of you because I'm driving down 33, leaving Indian Lake, and right in front of me, I know yours is red, but right in front of me is this convertible Corvette. Yeah. And the guy driving it is bald with a gray beard.
6: And New Balance.
5: I totally thought of you. But I think when you see people who drive down the road in a cool Corvette like that, especially when it's a convertible, there's a little extra pep in their step. Don't you think it's just a different feeling driving a convertible?
6: It's any high-end supercar that you drive. I've been fortunate. I've had a lot in my life. But the Corvette, Lamborghini, those style cars, when you get to that level, it's a success point in your life. That's why you see old dudes driving them most of the time, because you've worked so hard to have something that stupid. Don't gain a thing out of it. It's very expensive, but when you're in it, you're just relieved and you're chill and you're just like, man, all those 80-hour weeks we put in, all that ass kissing I did all them years, I can finally say, I got 7 more years on that here.
5: So it's not just the thrill of driving a cool car like that,
6: chilling.
5: Or the feel when you're behind the wheel.
6: No, the weird part is Corvette guys and Harley guys, and I've been both. And I can say this because I've earned it, are some of the weirdest people you'll meet. It's like the Jeep duck thing. Mm-hmm. That's the corniest thing ever. Put a bunch of ducks on your dashboard. What is that? But the Harley guys
5: people
6: all got...
5: People love that, though.
6: Yeah, I know. They got to wave at each other, and they got different type of waves, and Harley guys won't wave at Jap bike guys. Jap bikes are like metric bike.
5: I didn't even know this.
6: The Hondas and the Kawasaki's. Hardy guys won't wave.
5: Let's
6: at them.
5: See, that's kind of silly.
6: It's just stupid. That's why I got away from the Harley world. And they're so cocky. Your dentist gets on a Harley and he acts like he's going to cut somebody. And I look at him. I've rode with those guys. I'm like, why? I'm like, what?
5: You mean just dentists in general?
6: They get on the bike and just a dentist.
5: Okay,
6: they
5: change
6: their. That's like Halloween to them. It's like, no, I'm a grim reaper.
5: Oh, I see what you're saying.
6: And I'm going to go kick some ass on the motorcycle.
5: Well, I just thought of you because I was enjoying life for this couple in front of me.
6: They were
5: and
6: loving
5: then
6: life.
5: I used to have this little book. It was called Life's Little Instruction Book. And you leaf through this book, and it tells you different ways and different things you do throughout your life to find a little bit of happiness. Mm-hmm. And one of the things in there is, at one point in your life, own a convertible.
6: See, I'm
5: everybody should at one point, somewhere, sometime, own a convertible.
6: It's funny you
5: and
6: say
5: I
6: that.
5: I did that, and I wrecked it.
7: What did you have?
5: I was living in Lima at the time. I had a convertible, a Chevy convertible.
7: Cavalier?
5: Mm-hmm. And it was my favorite color, that turquoise.
7: Yeah, yeah.
5: It was white. The first one I got was white, and then I wrecked it with
7: Guy
5: in the back. Yeah, oh, yeah. And oh, I'll never forget, I ran through a stop sign.
6: Oh, boy.
5: I was listening to music, ran through a stop sign while a car was coming at that intersection and smashed into us.
6: It was on a four-way stop. Oh, boy.
5: It was. And I was young, not paying attention, listening to my music, cruising with my dog, my German Shepherd Guilo, go to this intersection, go right through it,
6: wow.
5: Smashed. And, you know, I'm disoriented. I'm looking, I'm thinking, where's Guilo? Where's Guilo? Where's Guilo? Because, you know, all you could see was the back was crushed. And I go up to that car. He wasn't there. Guilo was circling around it. He would not leave that area.
6: Looking for you.
5: Yeah.
6: Wow.
5: But so because
6: the top was down?
5: Yes.
6: So he flew out.
5: Yes. We both did. But anyway, my point was, totaled that one. I got a different one. And it was that, like a turquoise color. But they say to own one time, just don't wreck it like I did.
6: Well, see, I'm on my phone so much, I admit guilt. I can't stand convertibles. Now, my roof does come out of the Corvette. I got what they call a target top. And I'll take it every once in a while, but then I get migraines. But I just like driving. If it was up to me, the roof would stay on. But that's, I get that. There are people who love convertibles. I've had tons of them.
5: Why would you buy a convertible and never put it down? I put it down because I had that same car when I moved to Youngstown.
6: Uh-huh.
5: And I had it down, and it snowed, because I thought it would need to just watch it snow. And then it froze down. I had to, like, take hair dryers to make it warm.
6: Oh.
5: I know. I was
6: Didn't
5: not
6: you get a, on your seats and everything?
5: I was not a very smart convertible owner at all. But I enjoyed it.
6: It wasn't a Z24 or Z20?
5: No, it was just a convertible cap. Was it a?
6: RS. It was probably an RS.
5: I don't know, but it was fun.
6: Did it have any spoilers on the bottom?
5: No
6: alloy wheels?
5: No,
6: How'd you
5: I'll
6: find
5: you
6: a base convertible? Those are all. Yeah, I want
5: to
6: see a picture of it.
5: Oh, I will. I'll show you. But they do say that
6: That's
5: life.
6: A good point.
5: So we're going to take a break. When we come back, though, you know, a lot of times Boots and I share things that happen in our lives. And it was a tough week, because it is for anybody who considers their dogs or any pet that they have part of the family. And you get to that point where you're watching these dogs age.
6: Mm-hmm.
5: And it's
6: like
5: so
6: humans.
5: Hard. They are like humans, because it's so hard, because you can't tell them and they can't tell you, you know, I'm really in pain, Mom. I don't want to live like this anymore. You know what I mean?
6: Yeah.
5: So you have to guess. And it's that pivotal point in life where, when do you go ahead and euthanize, or when do you not? And I am a firm believer of all the dogs I've had, Boots, I've only had to put one dog down, and that was Elsie. And she couldn't walk anymore.
6: Her hind legs,
5: being a big German Shepherd, they couldn't move anymore. So she could not
6: walk.
5: Were
6: you with her when she shot her up?
5: Yes, because we had them come to our house. And that was just heart-wrenching.
6: Oh,
5: heart-wrenching.
6: Terrible.
5: And my thing is, I'm not God. I don't want to play God. If God wants to take the dogs or the people at their time, let that happen. But by the same token, you don't want your animals to
6: live
5: in
6: pain. Why can't you euthanize humans?
5: Or to suffer. You know, there's a lot of people who feel like that.
6: Found out yesterday, a good friend of mine's brother passed away. And I said, oh, geez, was it heart attack, cancer? You know, you're trying to make conversation. He goes, no, he had cancer, but he wouldn't do anything. I said, well, did he have it really bad? He goes, oh, yeah, it was bad. And I said, well, then go out in peace. If I get cancer and it's really bad, they're not poking me, they're not radiating me, or whatever you call it, radiation, I'm not doing it. I watched them take my father, that had a 10% chance of living with brain cancer, and talk my mother and him into fighting it. And all we did after 6 months, watched him lay and suffer for a year and a half, and he used him as a guinea pig. If I could, we pulled the plug on my mom, and that sounds very rude, but I watched my mom take her last breath. But that's okay. I don't know why we let humans suffer, but we can put our animals down. And I'll be honest with you, I love animals a lot more than most humans I know. So
5: no, there's a lot of people who feel like you do. One of my very best friend's daughter was in a coma after her mm-hmm. heart. She had heart complications, and she was 26 years old at the time.
6: No coming back.
5: And she did everything she could for a year to hope and pray that this, that Mackenzie would resurface, basically,
6: yeah.
5: because she was basically in a coma.
6: Sure.
5: In a way.
6: She's suffering.
5: And when they made that decision that, you know, there's no quality of life, she said the same thing you said. You know, there has got to be something, some easier way, because basically you're watching your loved one starve to death because there's no more feeding now. There's no more feeding tubes. And you're watching. And how long does that take? A week, 2 weeks, a few days? It is sheer agony for those.
6: Yeah.
5: How do you feel about this, you guys listening? Call us up and let us know. Or if you've ever had to put your dog down, what was that deciding factor that you thought it's not worth it to watch them suffer anymore? 614-793-1957. We would love for you to join in on this conversation.
6: All right. This is Real and Raw, Mindy and Boots on 98.9 The Answer.
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0: have to say goodbye, obviously, to people who we love in our life. But, you know, pets are right in there, too. So let me explain, Boots, briefly what happened to you. And then, Dana, we see that you called in. And if anyone else wants to join in on this conversation, Dana, we'll get to you in a minute. The phone number is 614-793-1957. Because I know there's so many of you out there listening who love, love, love your pets. So Zeddy was getting older. We adopted Zeddy about maybe six, seven years ago.
1: How, where, when?
0: He was six, 7 years.
1: How did it come up?
0: Well, because I'm always wanting to rescue. So when you go to Rescue Me Ohio, you can pick in your breed, anything that you want,
1: okay,
0: the dog you want. And I wanted an older dog. It was around the same time that Randy wanted a puppy. We got a German Shepherd puppy, and I wanted a rescue because we had just lost two other dogs before that. When you have so many dogs, like we always have four dogs in our life.
1: What are you going to do now? Wait, you're down to three.
0: We're down to three. But let me tell you, so
1: I take a break.
0: We had Zeddy, and we rescued him about 6, 7 years old. And first of all, that's such a huge pet peeve of mine. How do you give up a dog, an adult senior dog that's 6, 7 years old? We were its third family.
1: Well, there's two ways.
0: There's
1: an older gentleman I knew was in his 80s, and his dog was very mean, and no one could take him.
0: So, and how old was he?
1: The guy was in his
0: 80s. No, the dog.
1: Probably in pushing 8 to 10 years old.
0: And it all of a sudden got mean.
1: No, the dog would only be nice to him. It was a mean dog. It was a multi-mixed dog. Well, so I'm saying there's exceptions. 90% of the time, you're right.
0: In most cases,
1: right,
0: when you bring a dog into your life, that is your responsibility, your obligation, your love,
1: absolutely,
0: your heart. Dogs don't get to pick who they choose. Well, sometimes they do. There are these different programs where dogs can grunt up to people that they wanted to adopt them. That's a whole other story. So anyway, we took a chance on Zeddy. He had a couple nips at people. We showed him love, trust, and it was reciprocated, and he was one of our family. He was our fourth dog in our family.
1: Chris babysat him, didn't you, Chris?
0: Yeah, okay, Chris was our dog sitter.
1: Was he good to you?
2: Oh, he was the best.
1: Was he? I thought he
0: was chill. He liked my
1: mom. I met him a few times. He's a nice dog.
0: But the thing is this. He was getting older, and he was nearly not what he used to be, what he was like. And he would see us as adults taking our other dogs on walks. He couldn't go. And yeah, this whole thing dwindles. Like, he starts out great, and then as time goes on and life passes, couldn't really walk with us anymore.
1: He had dysplasia, hip dysplasia?
0: He was just, he loved food. That was the only thing he really enjoyed in life anymore was
1: like
0: food.
1: Me.
0: So it got to the point where he was immobile, and he was breathing so hard. He was laying on the ground. His tongue was hanging out. It was just to the point. Randy and I had finally made that decision. You know, we're gonna go ahead and call. And
1: who took it harder, you or Randy?
0: Well, here's what happened. I was coming home from work on a Tuesday of last week, Tuesday or Wednesday, and I'm talking to Randy on the phone. Randy is just home before me, and I'm like, how's Zeddy? He's like, he's good. I'm like, what? He's good? Because the plan was for me to come home from work. We're going to call and make an appointment.
1: Okay.
0: So he's like, he's good. So I get home, and he was already gone. Randy didn't want to tell me while I was driving home.
1: He passed?
0: Right, he had passed. So isn't it funny how life works out? That right when we had made that decision to go ahead and euthanize Zeddy, he did it on his own for us. And I was praying to God. I'm like, God, please take Zeddy, like, for a couple weeks.
1: Did he just go to sleep and that was it?
0: I don't want that rule. He did. Randy just found him in the backyard. Peacefully, he went. But then I found this place. It's called Paws for Life, Boots. We went. It's right in Westerville, like 5 minutes from my house.
1: Okay.
0: So we put Zeddy in the car. Randy did. I can't do any of that. And we brought him over there. We had him cremated, like all my dogs from the past are cremated. They did such a beautiful, I can't tell you, it's called Paws for Life. I can't tell you how great
1: they were,
0: and it's a mom and pop shop, which you would love. If it would have gotten to the point where we needed them to be euthanized, they do that too. They come to your home, mm-hmm, they euthanize, and then cremate. So anyway.
1: You know what? Those people are stronger than we are, because I couldn't, going into somebody's home. About 3 years ago, we put Tucker down, my ex-wife and me. And Tucker was a golden doodle, but he was old, but he was a saint. That dog would never go in the house. He would never chew anything. He was just amazing. And I bawled my eyes out.
0: Oh, gosh,
1: it's
0: terrible.
1: I was a wreck. I cried more over my animals than I did most of my family.
0: Absolutely. You know, for a lot of people,
1: sad,
0: they're part of us for such a short time. I don't think dogs live nearly as long as they should. They're with us for a short time of our lives here. But for dogs, and other animals, we are their entire life. And it's a void. It's I hate to lose my dogs. I just can't stand it. Dana's on the line.
1: Yeah, Dana, what do you got to say, brother?
3: Hey there?
1: We're here, man.
3: Yeah, I put a few animals down. It's very hard, especially after you've had them for quite a while.
0: Yes.
3: But you have to move on. As for humans, Mindy, no, nobody has a right to do that. God has the right to take them when he wants to take them.
1: Yeah, but why does he take so long on certain
3: things?
1: I don't know.
3: I don't know. He has his reasoning. Right now, I have an 83-year-old friend who is dying of the worst leukemia that there is.
1: Suffering.
3: She is in the hospice, and they have her heavily medicated. But when God wants her, he will take her. And I ask him out throughout the day, please bring your daughter home, God.
0: Yeah, I get that.
1: So let me,
0: Dana. It's just a hard
1: I'm a conspiracy
0: thing.
1: Guy. I think the medical field keeps them alive, especially the hospitals, so they can net money. Every day she's in that bed, that hospital's racking it up on whether it be Medicare or whatever her insurance is. And it's sad. She's just sitting there like a veg.
3: You can't play God. You cannot go. See, this is what Canada is doing, and Canada is going to pay the price in the end. God will see to that. You don't kill my people. I take them when they're ready to go.
0: Dana, let me ask you something. All this medication and all these machines, don't you think that's prolonging life as well?
1: Yeah.
0: Aren't people playing God that way too because they're prolonging a natural way of dying?
3: Yes, I do. Yes, I do. I think she would be in terrible pain.
0: Yeah, well, there's that.
3: Because she has, the leukemia she had, the worst one, is in her bones, and it's causing her a lot of pain.
0: You know, my brother was in a coma years and years and years ago. He was 22 years old when he was involved in an accident, and I did lose my brother. But someone they went to my parents in the hospital because he was in the hospital in a coma for a little more than a week. And they said, if you take him off the machine, he's going to be a vegetable. He's going to be brain dead. If you take him off the machine, you're putting his life off the machine and into the hands of God instead. And he didn't last very long.
1: Did he donate all his organs?
0: He was an organ.
1: So there's I had a very, very religious friend of mine say that is not God's way. I said, what do you mean?
0: To donate organs?
1: Yeah, he goes, he doesn't believe. I don't want to say what religion is.
0: I thought he did. That's a really good question. I think my older brother, Matt, would know because he was a year.
1: I'm a donor.
0: Well, yeah, I'm a donor too, but I don't know. When you're a 22, when you're a parent and you've got a 22-year-old son, I don't know if you're thinking at that point, are they an organ donor? I don't know if Mark had that on his license plate. Hmm. But I don't know. I think
1: driver's
0: most
1: license.
0: Of us, driver's license.
1: But this guy argued with his religion and it was the extreme religion, don't get me wrong, but he's like, if you are beating God's game plan because he doesn't want you to give blood to another human, he doesn't want you. I'm like, how do you know that?
0: Well, there are certain
1: Did
0: things
1: God like emailing?
0: In the Bible. Okay, for example, when everybody was getting vaccinated, you could have a religious exemption because in the Bible it says you are to keep your blood and your body clear of any foreign vaccines. So that could be part of that
1: Do you think we have a meeting
0: a
1: with God
0: people,
1: when we get there? I mean, I may have a bad meeting.
0: You might not even get there. Are you
1: the bad egg.
0: I do want to say one other thing. Andrew Heston, if you're listening, so many people reached out on Facebook because I posted about Zeddy. Andrew, you wrote one of the nicest things. I just want to thank you for that and for anybody and everybody who reached out. And listen, I know you love your animals as long and as much as we do too. So I just want us to say a sincere thank you for the heartfelt blessings for Zeddy. And it'll happen again. We have three dogs now, and I look at Whopper. I'm like, Whopper, you're probably going to be next. Yeah. She's going to live forever, though.
1: Rest in doggy heaven there. So we'll be back. We got some Honor Flight fun to talk next, and I'm excited about that because you know how much I love that. So this is Real Raw, Mindy and Boots on 98.9, The Answer.
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5: With SRN News, I'm John Scott. The Michigan Senate race shaping up as a key battleground this fall.
6: Progressive Abdul El-Sayed narrowly defeated Rep. Haley Stevens in Michigan's Democratic Senate primary, winning by less than 2 points despite heavy establishment spending and an endorsement from Governor Gretchen Whitmer. Stevens outperformed expectations with rural and black voters, exposing potential weakness for El-Sayed in a general election. Republican Mike Rogers currently leads El-Sayed in the polls, giving Republicans reason for optimism in a state that could help decide control of the Senate. Willie Nelson, the White House.
5: The Senate has confirmed Todd Blanche as the next Attorney General of the United States, the vote 50-49. Blanche's supporters say his experience as a federal prosecutor and the trust he earned working for President Trump as his personal attorney will help him in that role. One terrorism expert said today's threat landscape is more complex than ever, with a growing number of extremist groups operating across multiple regions. More from Bernie Bennett.
7: Colin Clark of the Soufan Center says terrorism has become increasingly diverse, making it harder for law enforcement to track and prevent attacks. Clark says while established groups like Al-Qaeda and Hezbollah remain concerns, newer organizations continue to emerge. He points to Al-Shabaab in Somalia, ISIS-K, and Al-Qaeda affiliates in Africa and Yemen as among the most dangerous threats. Clark defines terrorism as the use of violence to achieve political goals rather than financial gain. Bernie Bennett reporting.
5: The Senate has passed a short-term measure to keep federal agencies funded into early December and avoid a government shutdown during the campaign season. The bill generally funds the federal government at current levels through December 11th, but includes a variety of funding exceptions that senators negotiated with the White House. The bill will still need to clear the House before it goes to the president. This is SRN News.
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0: All right, this is going to be the Boots' favorite segment of his life. Before we get to it, my friend Heidi was listening to our conversation about having to euthanize pets and why we can't do the same for people, because no one wants to see anyone or any one of their pets suffer. So Heidi wrote in. She said, I was listening to your show, and she said, tell Boots there are 13 states where you can go and have a life-ending procedure that is medically assisted. You have to be terminal and have less than 6 months to live. You can get a self-administered life-ending prescription medication, and she's believes that Oregon is one of those states. Hmm. So maybe you can move to Oregon, Boots.
1: Well, if I'm terminally ill. I had an old neighbor when I lived outside Grove City, and he was miserable, full of cancer, and he was in just waiting to die. So he just went out on the front porch, his favorite place, shot himself in the chest, and went on the next
0: one. No one wants to see our loved ones suffer. That is for sure. It's one of those slippery slopes. Like Dana said, you don't want to play God either. So that's one of those debates that is just, that's a tough, is there a right or wrong answer? I'm not sure, but I know that there is a really good right answer when it comes to Honor Flight. This is your baby. Like, you have been involved in Honor Flight for how long?
1: 12 years.
10: Mm-hmm.
1: And it's the best thing I've ever done with what population power I have. How's that population power? Because people do listen to me for some reason, and they know how passionate. Because when we started Auto Smarts, the other radio show, I had every charity in the world reaching out to me, from toe fungus to cancer to this to that. I'm like, who are you? So I was at a Rotary Club in Grove City, and this lady came in, and this was when Honor Flight first came in, and this lady came in, and Lonnie Alonzo from Columbus Pest Control and I, we had tears in our eyes hearing these stories, seeing these pictures. And I was like, this is real? So I always wanted to be a part of it. Well, your predecessor, Pete, we bonded a little bit, and I was with the Welcome Home thing, and I didn't like the way some things were going. And he goes, well, I fired everybody. It's on you. Walked away. I'm like, oh, boy.
0: Oh, my gosh.
1: Then Beth was up for the job. And that's when I reached out to everybody. I said, Beth doesn't get it. I'm bailing. And that was hard for me to say that, because she works tons more than anybody I've ever seen. And you're well underpaid. But
0: so, Beth, what do you do for Honor Flight?
1: Yeah, explain what you do, because she works her tail off.
0: And there's a reason why we're having this exact conversation today on this Sunday.
10: Yes, I am the executive director of Honor Flight Columbus. And why I'm here today is we are having a golf cart raffle, which is going to partially sponsor a flight. Our flights are $100,000 for one flight. We're having 10 flights in 2027. And the golf cart is going to sponsor a partial flight, which is $50,000. It's a $15,000 golf cart being raffled off. Raffle tickets have been selling since April 1st.
1: Okay.
10: And the last tickets are to be sold by noon tomorrow. So we are about 900 tickets shy of our goal of selling 2,500 tickets to net profit $50,000.
1: So I want to throw an excuse at what I think happened this year.
10: Mm-hmm.
1: It's like car shows. There's so many of them.
10: Mm-hmm.
1: There's so many golf cart giveaways right now. Mm-hmm. I think that hurt us a little bit.
10: A little bit.
1: And classic cars.
10: Mm-hmm.
1: So people are like, oh, I'm not trying to win this other one. That's the one I've never, last year it was just like gone. We sold out before we got to this point.
10: Yeah.
1: So I think
10: We're a little shy, but you know.
1: Still a lot of money though.
10: Still a lot of money. It has been a lot of money.
0: You say what those flights cost. Mm-hmm. $100,000.
10: $100,000.
0: But the people who go on these flights, mm-hmm. the veterans, it doesn't cost them anything.
10: Does not cost them a penny.
0: So introduce, you brought a special guest with
10: you. I did.
0: Because I'm not special.
10: Yes, you are special. So special veteran in my life, Bill Henson, went on an honor flight with us November of 2018. We did a special flight. It was actually on Veterans Day 2018.
1: Eight years ago.
10: I know. It just doesn't seem like 8 years ago. So he was my veteran, and so wanted to bring him in to kind of tell the veteran perspective. You've always heard Boots and I tell the guardian and the sponsor and the general public perspective, but I don't really think our radio hosts, you know, our listeners have heard the veteran side of the story. So that's the most important side. Yes.
1: Let me start out, Bill. Let me ask you this. What year were you in? You were in Vietnam, I assume.
11: No, I was not in Vietnam.
1: Okay.
11: I was in during Vietnam.
1: And, well,
11: but I went to Italy, was my permanent duty station.
1: Okay.
0: Where in Italy?
11: Aviano, which is about 50 miles north of Venice.
1: Okay.
0: Oh, okay.
1: And you were in charge of what was your...
11: I was a teletype repairman.
1: Okay.
11: So remember teletype machines?
1: Yeah.
0: I don't remember
1: teletype. Kind of like a typewriter.
11: So, yeah.
0: What is it? a teletype.
11: It's kind of like a predecessor to email.
0: Okay. Yeah.
11: So it was a machine, and if you've heard on TV broadcasts, you hear this in the background, you hear this.
0: Oh, yeah.
11: Those are teletype machines.
0: I always thought it was just
1: like a telegram type. No. Telegram-ish.
11: Yeah, exactly.
0: Right. All right.
11: So that's what I did.
0: Those boots. You never used
1: one. Oh, I watched Twilight Zone, man.
0: Okay, but I was going to say, there's no way you actually remember living
1: I like old movies.
0: Those.
1: I don't like new TV.
0: What was it initially, though, that made you decide to go into the service?
11: I have a long history, a family history of military service, all the way back to the Revolutionary War.
1: Mm.
11: So I have a relative who was in that. And my dad was, he graduated high school in 46.
0: Okay.
11: And World War II ended in 45. So he went into the Marines right after high school. Served
0: my dad
11: his
0: two was
11: years.
0: The United States Marine, too.
11: Is that right? Yeah.
0: Uh-huh.
11: Those guys are
0: tough.
11: Yes.
0: I mean, when my dad told me he jumped out of an airplane with a parachute, because I don't see my dad as that way. No, I just didn't.
11: Yeah.
0: But it's a very, very, it's an honor for sure.
11: Yes.
1: So you enlisted. You were drafted.
11: I enlisted, yes. And that was during the lottery.
1: Oh,
11: and
1: boy.
11: When my number was drawn, I was active duty. So it
1: but
11: didn't
1: you would have went anyway.
11: Yes, I would have gone anyway.
1: And you were in the Army, Air Force, Marines?
11: Air Force.
1: Okay.
11: Air Force. And
0: how'd you pick the Air Force?
11: They didn't draft.
0: Okay.
11: And so I would have gone anywhere I was assigned. You know, even though I was not assigned to Vietnam, I would have gone. That's what the orders would say.
0: And how old are you? Do you mind me asking?
11: I am 74.
0: Okay.
1: And so tell how you guys used to all get together as teenagers, your seniors in high school, you're watching TV, and the numbers are coming up like a lottery. And that's how you found your number out, most cases.
11: Well, I was, like I said, I was active duty. I was already in Italy because it didn't happen until you were 19. I went in at 18.
1: Mm-hmm.
11: So to continue my family history, my grandfather, my dad's dad, was in World War I in France, and his two brothers were in the Army during World War I.
1: Mm-hmm.
11: And so I just felt it was an obligation.
0: Did they live?
11: Yes, they did.
0: Okay.
11: Well, my grandfather and his brother passed away before I was born, so I never got to meet them, and I would have been honored.
0: Well, sure, and I'm sure
11: him.
0: You heard all their history, too.
11: Yeah, well, not really. They didn't really talk about it.
0: Oh, really?
11: Yeah.
0: Well, but you knew.
11: I knew, but much later in life. So it was doing genealogy research that I found out about what they did.
0: You know, they probably didn't talk about it because back then it was probably a way of life.
11: Yes.
0: It wasn't anything that anyone did special, right? It was just, you do this for your country. You don't complain about it. You don't really talk about it.
11: Right.
1: And real quick, Beth will tell you, the things that her and I get to learn about these veterans that you don't, their wives will come up to us, their kids, and go, I didn't know he did this. And they open up to us. And that's the part of me that I have so much pride in, because the mother will come up to me and go, I don't know what you guys did to my husband, but you've changed him. Mm-hmm. He's let some things go, and I didn't realize what he did in Vietnam. All these guys didn't tell their wives that they actually were in infantry in battles and took other human life, because that's what they were do. But then we always brag about the cooks, the teletypers, anybody that had the job. Because everyone's job was that as important as the guy in the jungle, because the guy that came out of the jungle will always tell Beth and I couldn't wait to meet the cook because he had a big juicy hamburger. I've been eating bugs for months and snakes, and I'm out of food, and I had napalm dropped on me, and I come out and I get a double cheeseburger. And now that cook feels like, I was important. Yeah, you were important.
0: Well, sure.
1: But, you know, a lot of those guys feel guilty because when their number came up, they ended up being a cook or a mailman, not infantry.
0: But
1: they're all heroes.
0: It's all intertwined. Mm-hmm. You can't have one without the other. Mm-hmm. So when we come back, we need to take a break. When we come back, though, definitely want to talk about your experience, what it was like for you to go on the honor flight. When did you go?
11: 2018, November 11th.
1: Wow.
0: Look how he remembers the date. November 11th.
11: Well, it's Veterans Day.
0: Oh, yeah, that's true. Oh, you got to go on Veterans Day.
11: On Veterans Day.
1: That's
11: yes, it was a special flight,
0: gosh.
11: Like Beth said.
0: So we are going to hear all about that moment, what that flight was like, and why you would recommend this to any veteran listening, because some are hesitant. A good friend of ours, Chuck Saylor, had he was in Vietnam, and he didn't want anything to do with it because he didn't want any memories. But that's not always the case, and sometimes you go, and it gives you peace of mind.
1: It really does. It takes a little bit of pressure off these guys and girls. So this is Real and Raw, Mindy and Boots. We're always brought to you by the Undefeated American Made Telltale Alarm System from the Peak Retirement Studios on 98.9 The Answer.
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0: We are back on a sunny, beautiful Sunday afternoon talking about Honor Flight, something that Boots has been involved with for 12 years and strong. And Beth, his right-hand friend, right alongside.
1: I got to read a text real quick. My sister-in-law, she's like my sister. I've known her since I was a could talk. That was last year. No. She was my brother's widow. She goes, I'm listening. I was a teletyper operator at JCPenney.
0: There you go.
1: Typing in all the orders from the catalog department. And she's only 67, I think.
11: Okay.
1: So I guess there you go. Teletype's been around for a while.
11: Yes.
0: Well, now we know. Yes. Now we know.
10: There you go.
0: So Bill Henson talking about his experience because he got to go on an Honor Flight on Veterans Day in the year 2018. At that point, you'd been out of the service for how many years?
11: Oh, gosh.
10: Do the math.
11: 43.
0: So
11: 45.
0: So what was it at that point that you thought, you know what, it's time. I want to go on this Honor Flight. You probably have heard all about it.
11: No, I had not.
0: Oh, my gosh.
11: I went to the Field of Heroes in Westerville, which just happens every Memorial weekend.
0: Mm-hmm.
11: And they had a booth there. And I met Beth's predecessor, and I didn't know about it, so I went in there and I talked to him for a while. And my motivation was to get my brother-in-law, who was Brownwater Navy, in Vietnam. Mm-hmm. And
1: what's Brownwater?
11: Mekong.
10: So brown water is river, blue water,
1: like
10: ocean.
1: Yeah. Okay.
10: So like brown water meaning...
1: Going through the jungle, shooting people, taking pop shots. Okay.
11: Right.
10: Yeah.
11: So he was in the Navy, and he was blue water Navy, and he knew that he would be out of his mind if he did that for his entire enlistment. So he applied for swift boat duty.
1: Wow.
11: And it was immediately shipped off to San Diego for training, and then went right after that to the Mekong River and the Delta. And their tributaries, and their purpose, their mission was to navigate the Mekong River and the tributaries with the mission of getting ambushed to locate the enemy.
0: Oh, my gosh. Can you imagine?
1: You got jungles. You can't even see anything.
11: Right, right.
0: So, okay, you decided. You made this decision. You're going to go on honor flight. Yeah, Talk a little bit about that.
11: I wanted to go with him.
0: Right.
11: Okay, so I went as a buddy in a buddy system. And I definitely did not think that I deserved to go on honor flight.
0: Why? Well,
11: my family has worked on me for decades to say, yes, you did deserve. Like Boots said,
1: yes,
11: you know, you were in, and so you deserve to go.
0: Right.
11: And I didn't feel that way because I didn't do anything that was really honorable.
10: So I'll interject here.
1: Yeah, please stop that. Shut that down.
10: I'll interject here. I know Bill outside of Honor Flight. He's a personal family friend. He's a bowling coach. My kids had him as a bowling coach all throughout. So I've known him personally. I did not know his brother-in-law, Jerry. God love him. Jerry has passed away due to Agent Orange. And Bill will be the first one to say Jerry is a ultimate badass hero.
1: Oh, absolutely.
10: He has a purple heart. He has two purple hearts.
11: And a bronze star.
10: He was gonna a bronze star. So he was gonna go as his buddy. When I was like, when he applied and he was gonna go as his guardian, I'm like, Bill, you're gonna go as his travel buddy, and I am gonna take you as guardian. So I'm gonna be your guardian, Jerry's. So it was my honor to be with Jerry and Bill all day long.
0: But good for you to push for that, because you knew he deserved to be there.
10: He deserved to go, and I will be completely honest, and I keep telling him that. You're going to go. And he, full circle, was a guardian last October.
11: Yes,
10: so, full circle moment. But Jerry got to experience.
11: Yes.
10: He was ailing in his Agent Orange, but
1: that makes you even more of a hero.
10: Because you
1: were there for him mentally, physically, and that's what we say at Honor Flight. And we're like, no, you're all heroes, because what we witness more than anything is a camaraderie of veterans. How these guys are able to open up, and it may be a little bit, it may be a lot, but they get a little bit off their shoulder. And Beth, I would argue with anyone that they say, what do they get out of it? Well, I know what they get out of it. They get that little relief. That they've been bottled up inside their heart for 50 years, coming home to a bunch of goofy hippies throwing stuff at them. Jane Fonda idiots.
0: So in the end, Bill, were you glad you went? And what was the experience like for you?
11: I was honored to go with him. I before I went, I felt justified in having gone. Mm-hmm. But my mission that day was to honor him. Mm-hmm. I obviously had an opportunity to meet other veterans. Most of them were some World War II, some Vietnam veterans. But I wanted to dedicate my day to him.
10: Mm-hmm. So, and he did that. And it was special. It was a very special. But Bill will tell you, he got so much out of that trip, too. And it changed your life. And
11: absolutely.
0: So you would highly recommend it for any veteran who's sitting on the fence. Like, I don't know if I should go. Absolutely. I don't go. Maybe they feel like you. I don't deserve to go. Not true.
11: And I have an 86-year-old neighbor who was in the Army in Germany. And when I first talked to him, he wasn't interested. He said, I don't deserve to go.
1: Everybody said that.
11: Yeah, right. So he finally submitted his form.
10: Good. Yay.
11: And he got the clearance. He got the flight thing.
10: Flight
11: on
10: number?
11: His,
10: yay. Yeah. Good.
11: Yeah. No, he's not on a flight yet, but he got the thing on his driver's license.
10: Fabulous.
0: Well, Beth, you have 10 flights this year and for next year, for coming up in 2027, and you're selling raffle tickets right now. We're almost out of time. What would you say? to get people to donate for you or to get a raffle ticket for they can get their own golf cart,
10: oh
0: win
10: my
0: the
10: gosh.
0: Golf cart.
10: So
0: this is your last second pitch.
10: Well, I'm sitting here watching emails come through. We've had, since I've been on, we've had 10 tickets sold so far.
0: Awesome.
10: So please, if, you know what, if you're not interested in a golf cart ticket, like, you know, it is $20 for the ticket. If you're not interested in winning a golf cart, but if you want to donate and, you know, go on our donation portal and just put golf cart ticket on and I will put any donations that come in, you know, I will put it towards the golf cart.
12: Sure.
10: You know, you don't have to buy a golf cart ticket, but if you want to, any donations that come in and you want to just donate it to the golf cart.
11: And you can buy more than one.
10: You can buy more than one. Come on, people.
1: The biggest question, you know, I get, how can I give back? And I'm like, buy a golf cart ticket.
10: Yeah, buy a golf cart ticket.
1: Because they want.
0: But even after the raffle, you can always donate to Honor Flight. A lot of people are looking for a purpose in their life.
10: Absolutely.
0: Something to give to.
10: Absolutely.
1: Now, next Saturday.
0: Honor Flight would be great.
10: Yes, next Saturday, Vance Car Show is every summer. I look forward to the show every summer. It's the greatest. So
1: we'll probably be 100 G's there.
10: I hope so.
1: We're on the way.
0: Hours for it next Saturday.
1: We'll be live. Auto Smarts will be live on air 8 to 10. The registration will be 10 to noon.
0: At which location? The
1: Vance Outdoors on Allen Creek and then Obetz. And we will give all. We don't do a lot of awards. We focus on the veterans. And then we got about 200 badass cars there. So
0: And you're shaving your beard.
1: And my beard gets cut. I told Steph she can cut this year. You can just coach her. This will be my 10th year, my last year.
0: Oh, is it going to be your last year?
1: It's $100,000. I'm done. I just that was my goal to have 10 beers.
0: So you're going to keep it off for good then?
1: No, I'm just going to keep it short.
0: You know what? Each year it gets a little shorter. And
1: it's
0: when
1: yellow.
0: When I first met you, it was longer. Are you going to dye it purple?
1: Steph will dry it. We'll do red, white, and blue again this year. Purple every year, but I've got every beard still. Everybody makes fun of me.
0: Ew.
1: Yeah, there's some food.
0: That's sick. He's saved every beard. What are you going to do with them?
1: I'm going to donate them to the Smithsonian, and they'll throw them away.
0: Nobody wants that.
1: You're so good. Honor
0: Flight. Where can people get more information, Beth?
10: 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Yes, we're going to celebrate our 20th anniversary next year. We've got some really great surprises coming up. I can't say anything now, but watch
1: Honor Flight
10: media.
1: Columbus.
10: Yes.
1: Get your golf cart ticket. 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
10: Thank
1: this
10: you.
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17: In 1796, George Washington made one of the most consequential decisions in American history. He chose not to seek a third term as president. So why
18: all your life you've climbed
17: because America was not built on permanent rulers. It was built on ordered liberty. Faith teaches that authority is a stewardship, not a possession. Leaders are accountable to God for how they use power. And why does that still matter today? because republics survive when leaders respect limits and citizens defend them. Washington's lesson still stands. A republic is preserved when power has limits, and public service remains a duty to God and country, not a path to personal rule.
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12: News this hour from Town Hall, I'm Mary Rose. Iran changes its demands for reopening the Strait of Hormuz. Correspondent Rika Ann Garcia reports.
18: Iran has issued dramatic new demands for the Strait of Hormuz to reopen. Talks to manage the strait between Oman and Iran are continuing. Meanwhile, the UAE said that an Iranian missile targeted one of its ships that's owned by Abu Dhabi state-run ADNOC Oil Company. No casualties were reported. In other parts of the region, Yemen's military attacked the Iranian-backed Houthi rebels in response to the strikes, escalating tensions, and threatening to reignite the civil war. I'm Rika Ann Garcia.
12: Republican Senator Dave McCormick of Pennsylvania says the Democratic Party is moving toward what he describes as a dangerous socialist ideology.
19: This is not the extreme of the Democratic Party. This has become the mainstream of the Democratic Party. It is anti-law enforcement, it's anti-military, it's anti-business, it's anti-Semitic, and it's anti-America.
12: Senator McCormick made his comments to the Salem Radio Network. Canadian officials have

0: over the past week, and over 105 are currently burning. Louisiana health officials are warning beachgoers about a summer surge in a deadly Febrio vulnicus infections. The state has reported 9 cases this year with 5 deaths. The flesh-eating bacteria thrives in warm coastal waters, especially along the Gulf Coast. Officials urge people to take precautions. More on these stories at Town Hall.
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2: Wow, you guys, we've had such meaningful conversations since this show went on the air at 2 o'clock this afternoon, talking about everything from losing loved ones, losing our pets. I had my dog Zeddy pass away, and we have four dogs, so now we're down to three, and I will add another one soon. You just don't know when the right time is. But sometimes pets find us and they just happen to be part of our family. And that's the way we always feel. Well, we just had a conversation about Honor Flight 2. Big, huge event going on for Honor Flight at Vance next weekend, next Saturday. And First Light Home Care is very involved with Honor Flight as well, and the veterans. It's kind of just one of the purposes that you put your company to go for and to be involved with. Bethany Kane with First Light Home Care is in with her handsome tan, summer tan sun on the sun.
3: Yeah, Brock
2: in studio right now. And first of all, we were just talking about Honor Flight. Why are you guys so involved in it and veterans in general?
3: Well, when we first started, it was really important for us to be involved with working with the veteran population. My husband's a veteran. I have so many. My uncle is a veteran. My cousin's active duty. So we have a huge veteran standing in our family. So we wanted to give back to veterans. And I found Honor Flight through our veterans lunches that we sponsor every month. They came and spoke, and I said, I have to be involved in that. It's just too amazing of a opportunity and event to be involved in.
2: And you're with First Light Home Care. Most of your clientele, I'm sure, are seniors. And I'm sure in one capacity or another, they probably did serve. Mm-hmm. So you've got that connection there. Brock, if I were to ask you, what is a veteran? What would your answer be?
4: Someone who retired from the Army.
2: Okay, that's good. Mm-hmm. Really? So did you hear, before we went on the air with your mom was sharing a story, an unbelievable story of really a hero in his own right.
3: Yeah.
2: And you wanted to share his story a little bit, because when you work with senior care, senior living, these are the type of people that you meet, mm-hmm. and you get connected. And there's a sense of rapport, if not a sense of love, between the people you care for.
3: Yeah, absolutely. So Carl Strout is a true American hero who passed away on July 27th at the age of 101 years old.
5: Oh, boy.
3: We didn't work with him as a company, but I got to know him through our monthly veterans lunches. He is a veteran of the Navy and served during World War II. He enlisted at the age of 16. Mm-hmm. They didn't realize that's how old he was.
2: Didn't you say he fudged his age?
3: He did.
2: Because he wanted to serve
3: badly? He overstated his age.
5: I can't imagine a 16-year-old going.
3: He overstated his age just several months before Pearl Harbor. And he then was assigned a deployment with the United States Marines during the Battle of Okinawa and the occupation of Japan. And then after he came home, he re-enlisted in the Navy. And these are all things that I've learned about him over the years. But if you know Carl Strout, before he passed, that man never was without a smile. He always was dancing, and he always had a joke to tell. But his life was incredible. 11 children. It also states that he has 32 grandchildren, 54 great-grandchildren, and 11 great-great-grandchildren. I mean, just an amazing American. And after his retirement, he traveled the Appalachian Trail in 4 years.
4: Appalachian
3: and then
4: Trail.
3: After that, he bicycled across the United States from California to Georgia. So it's...
5: What?
3: Yeah.
2: So what
3: yeah.
2: didn't he do? You know, when he lived to be 101.
5: I want his cape.
2: And Bethany, you said at 101, he still had his mind.
3: Oh,
2: he was still...
6: completely functioning.
3: Yeah, yeah, an amazing man. And his daughter, Linda, one of his 11 children, always brought him to our veterans' lunches when he wanted to come or was able to come. Mm-hmm. And, you know, I didn't know him super well, but that man made a mark on my life.
0: 101.
3: So I can't even imagine the mark that he's made on his family and those that were super close to him, because he's got a place in my heart, that's for sure.
6: Well, look at the legacy. Yeah. Look at all of his kids, grandkids, great-grandkids. He will be remembered, treasured, and honored forever.
3: Yeah, absolutely.
6: Forever. Mm-hmm. But those are the stories that we don't really get to hear all mm-hmm. the time, because so much of our generation focuses on the here and now. They focus on their age, the 20-year-olds, the 30-year-olds, the 40-year-olds. And sometimes you feel like seniors are forgotten about, and it should never be that way. Yeah. Mm-hmm. That's why I respect your company. I know your parents started the franchise here yeah. at First Light Home Care, and it is in their heart that they really want to help the older generation.
3: Yeah, absolutely.
0: How do you... People often ask me a question. How do you guys care so much for elderly people? I'm like, what kind of question is that? There are people that don't do the things you do.
3: Yeah.
0: You and your family and the company you have built. And it's not about the money. It's not about this. You, yeah. I watch you work, especially at the Moose Club when we're working with the vets.
3: Yeah.
0: I can tell you have a passion for it. You can't make it up. And I don't never know how to answer that question. What do you tell people?
3: Well, one, we don't do anything half-hearted. That's just the way I was raised. If you're mm-hmm. going to do it, you're going to do it right and you're going to do it well. And so that's why we do things the way we do at First Light Home Care. We are different than other home cares. But also, like, this right here is why I do what I do. Mm-hmm. You know, I didn't meet Carl through First Light, but there's nothing more that I love to, one, meet a person, learn their life story, help celebrate that life story, but also make a difference in their life, whether they were a veteran or not. You know, we're taking care of that golden generation, and there's just nothing better than... They're still people, even at an older age. They're people with a legacy, and you have to continue honoring their life mm-hmm. through that end of life process.
6: A couple days ago, last week, it was National Senior Citizen Day, where you're supposed to just honor senior citizens
0: cool.
6: in your life or in general. There's a day for everything. There's probably National Shave Your White Beard Off Day
0: with the yellow tips.
6: With the yellow tips. But do you think there needs to be more of that? Because there is that generational gap. There is that gap between kids and grandkids and their grandparents. And it is a shame. You know, if I look at my own family, they were so close to my parents, their grandparents. And we growing up, we're so close to our grandparents.
3: Yeah.
6: But that isn't like that for everybody. And I think you're missing out if you don't have the conversations with those older generations. And
3: yeah.
6: you don't realize what life was like back then, because people
3: Absolutely.
6: Get so caught up in life now and this selfie generation.
0: Yeah.
6: It's so important that we do reach out to the older generations, don't you think?
3: I do. And, you know, we live in the greatest country in the world, but I think there's one thing that other countries do a little bit better than us, and that is honoring their elderly and their past generations. You know, they take care of their loved ones and or their elderly loved ones. And I don't think it's quite the same here for family to family, but just being able to know that legacy. I mean, there's so many things I wish I would have asked my great grandpa
0: yes.
3: before he passed. And those are things that I won't let go now with clients that I work with. I will
6: See,
3: ask
6: so
3: those questions.
6: You've got that though.
3: Yeah.
6: You realize that with your own family, but you can in a way make up for it. Don't you think that's kind of like
3: yeah.
6: a neat thing that you can do? A lot of people can't do that.
3: Absolutely.
0: All right.
3: Yeah.
0: We go to break. All right, Real Raw Mini Boots on 98.9, The Answer.
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12: I'm all out of love. I'm so lost without you.
6: Man, we're getting sappy in here. Last week, we were playing Barry Manilow songs because Sunday night, Barry Manilow performed at Nationwide Arena, and I was able to go. Our seats, I couldn't believe it. I couldn't believe it.
9: You were that close. Did he recognize
6: like
9: you?
6: Like 10th row. Wow. And as soon as I sat down, I got all emotional because I'm like, oh, this is the first time I'm seeing Barry without my mom because she could no longer obviously be here. But I was like, oh, she would just kill for these seats. It was one of those moments that if you have a great relationship with your parents or your grandparents, be so thankful because I think there's a lot of people out there who just don't respect the elderly. Yeah. And they're missing out on some great memories, moments, and really meaningful conversations. Yeah. Fortunately, my gosh, we've got First Light Home Care, who takes care of elderly people. But it's not just elderly people. You'll help anybody who needs some assistance.
3: Yeah, anybody over the age of 18. But we've helped people in so many different situations. We had a lady who had an elective procedure at a cosmetic place that needed somebody to stay with her for 48 hours after to help her with anything. That's something we'll do. New moms can hire us to come in and do some light housekeeping and prepare meals while they're caring for the baby so they don't have to worry about the home. So that's a little bit outside of the box. The vast majority of our clientele are elderly, but those are things that we can do as well.
9: I never knew that.
3: Yeah.
9: Makes sense. Like,
13: hernia operation. You need all the help in the world. And say you're a single guy and you get a dual hernia operation. How are you going to get around the house?
3: Absolutely. Hip replacements are a big one. You can't, you can't bend at the waist for 6 weeks. So just having somebody come in to cook the meals and take care of the light housekeeping so you can focus on your personal needs. Yeah, we do short-term services like that after surgeries all the time.
13: Insurance would cover some of that, wouldn't it? In certain cases?
3: You would think. Unfortunately, they don't.
13: Really?
3: It would be great if they would, because it would keep people from re-injuring themselves during recovery, which then can lead to a hospitalization, but they don't. So for most people, it is out of pocket. But we know a couple of different programs out there, especially if somebody's a veteran.
13: Sure.
3: You know, the VA does cover home care, even short-term after procedures for younger veterans.
13: I don't know anyone ever had a surgery had to go home alone.
3: Yeah, it happens all the time.
13: What if you're a 60-year-old retired person and your kids are all professionals, and who knows if they live in other states, who's going to take care of you if you're a single person?
3: Yep. First light home care,
13: Love it, love it, love it.
6: First light home care has got your back.
13: I learned me something new today.
6: But you know what? You hire people all the time, because in order to work at First Light Home Care, there's all kinds of background checks. They want the best people in place to take care of your parents, your grandparents, or someone right out of surgery. Do you think that, because I look at you, Bethany, we're talking to Bethany Kane of First Light Home Care. Do you think that's just who people are? It's in them, it's in their nature to either take care of people wanting to or not.
3: Yeah, absolutely. This isn't a job for just a paycheck. We say that all the time. If you're coming here, you have to have the heart to do what you're doing. You also have to have the skill. And I say you have to be a chameleon, because you're going into so many different people's homes. You have to be able to adjust to what their needs are, what their conversation looks like, what their desires are. But hiring good quality people with a good heart is the most important thing to us.
6: Do you think parents can do a better job in general of teaching their kids to respect older people, not just the elderly, but their teachers, other parents, neighbors? I mean, because you've got Brock, how old are you?
14: 10
6: years old.
13: Good old days.
6: I'm sure you've got all kinds of friends, right, Brock?
14: Yeah, lots.
6: And that means your parents are around other parents. Do you think, and I'm not talking about your inner circle, but I'm talking about in society today, do you think parents need to do a better job of teaching their kids to respect others?
3: I do. I definitely do. I think that's a big focus for us with our children. But, you know, funny story to that, I was doing a training to a brand new group of employees that we were orientating, and we were talking about memory care and working with people with dementia. And I said, you know, you have to kind of think like you would with your if you have a 4-year-old. Are you going to ask them to take a shower? Or are you going to say, it's time to go upstairs and take a shower? Well, the right answer is, it's time to take a shower. Because if you say, do you want to shower? They're going to say, no. And one of the people who very quickly was no longer an employee of ours said, I'm not making my 4-year-old do anything they don't want to do.
6: Come on.
3: And I said, that's right there is the problem here in our world.
6: Wait a minute. Wait, just back it up. This mom, she wasn't joking.
3: No, she was
6: serious. She was serious. I'm not making my 4-year-old do something that they don't want to do.
3: Correct.
6: I couldn't even imagine living life like that. Could you, Boots?
13: No, I that's not even in my vocabulary.
6: Okay, imagine all the way back when you were 4 years old. Can you imagine having the power over your parents?
13: No, the only power I had was when I was in a room by myself acting like I did. Yeah. Never.
3: I knew pretty quickly they wouldn't be a good fit, and they didn't come back, actually, after that training.
6: So you really did say that, though.
3: I did.
6: You said, this is the problem with society.
3: I did.
6: I give you all kinds of credit, because that's a hard conversation, because most people don't want confrontation, especially in that type of a setting.
3: Yeah.
6: You just want to be diplomatic. And in your head, you know what you're thinking. But for you to take that stance, oh my gosh, kudos and respect for you.
3: Well, thank you.
6: For sure.
3: I'm a straight shooter.
13: What the other parents say?
3: I think it was one of those things where she went completely blank and then really stopped talking about it. And like I said, just kind of kept her head down, and then we never heard from her again.
13: Wow.
3: So, yeah.
6: Do you notice that, Brock, with your buddies, your friends? Do you think they're pretty respectful? Like, if you see, let me ask you something. If you, and don't lie to me, look at me, buddy. Don't lie to me. I want you to tell me the truth.
13: He won't lie.
6: There's no wrong answer, but just tell me. If you are with your buddies and you're at the park and you're seeing some older person really struggling to cross the street, would you do anything, or would you just kind of snicker and laugh about it? Honestly.
14: I'd help them.
6: You really would?
13: Sure
6: you
13: would. It's his DNA. I knew that answer.
6: Do you think your buddies would help them? Do you think they fall in line with you?
14: Some of them.
13: Do you have friends' houses that you like to go to because you know you can get away with stuff even though you know it's wrong? Be honest.
14: No.
13: you have all your friends' parents are pretty strict you hang out with? Okay.
14: Some of them.
13: Because I remember when I was your age, there was other families that weren't as strict. Yeah. And I'd migrate them. My dad would pull me aside and say, look, go ahead and go down with him.
6: Right.
13: Because you're going to be in deep doo-doo if you keep it up. And you know what? I look back and, boy, he was so right because they're either dead or in jail now.
6: That's a tough call as a parent when you know there's a kid that, gosh, you hope they don't become best buddies with.
13: Mm-hmm. Especially you knew their parents.
6: Yeah, but sometimes you have to learn those little life lessons on your own.
13: Yeah.
6: But you can do you say you are not hanging around Billy? I mean, what do you do at that point? It's so...
3: Because then that makes them want to do it even more, doesn't
6: right.
3: it?
6: Right, that's what I mean.
3: Yeah.
6: Have you had to deal with that yet?
3: Not really, no. But we're really big on making sure we know parents if our kids are going to their houses.
6: Being present.
3: Yeah. Yeah, so they're only allowed to, there's only so many houses they know they're allowed to go to within
13: the
3: neighborhood
13: awesome.
3: To be inside.
6: So you have a fair near you, right?
3: We do. The Hartford Fair starts.
14: In Granville?
3: The Hartford Fair. It's the biggest little fair in the world.
13: Yeah. Really?
6: That's kind of near you.
13: I heard you ask
6: your mom, can I go to the Hartford Fair?
3: It's in Croton, so it's up by between like Johnstown and Utica up in that area.
6: No, it's a big fair out there.
3: Yeah,
13: really?
3: It's a really big fair.
6: It's their big deal. So you have an event coming up. We're going to talk about that. We need to go to break.
13: And we'll talk about football with them.
6: We also need to do Rivia. And since it is fair season, we thought we would ask Rivia questions. So we did the fair last time. This time I was all confused. We're talking about dogs. So if you know anything about dogs, that is our Rivia topic. Do you know about dogs, Brock? You like dogs?
14: Yeah.
6: All right. We have Olivia. Olivia is our Rivia champion, so we need someone to call up and go up against Olivia. The phone number is 614-793-1957. 614-793-1957. Olivia. So who's going to take down Olivia, or is she going to win 2 weeks in a row? And if you know anything about dogs, call up. This is in honor of Zeddy. 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So Rivia coming up, and then more with Brock.
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15: With SRN News, I'm Mary Rose. Iran changes its demands for reopening the Strait of Hormuz.
16: Iran has issued dramatic new demands for the Strait of Hormuz to reopen. Talks to manage the strait between Oman and Iran are continuing. Meanwhile, the UAE said that an Iranian missile targeted one of its ships that's owned by Abu Dhabi state-run ADNOC Oil Company. No casualties were reported. In other parts of the region, Yemen's military attacked the Iranian-backed Houthi rebels in response to the strikes, escalating tensions and threatening to reignite the civil war. I'm Rika and Garcia.
15: Republican Senator Dave McCormick of Pennsylvania says the Democratic Party is moving toward what he describes as a dangerous socialist ideology.
17: This is not the extreme of the Democratic Party. This has become the mainstream of the Democratic Party. It is anti-law enforcement, it's anti-military, it's anti-business, it's anti-Semitic, and it's anti-America.
15: Senator McCormick made his comments to the Salem Radio Network. Canada officials have declared a state of emergency in British Columbia after more than 20,000 people were ordered to flee a fast-moving wildfire. The province has seen 70 new wildfires over the past week, and 105 are currently burning. Louisiana health officials are warning beachgoers about a summer surge in a deadly Febrio vulnificus infections. The state has reported 9 cases this year with 5 deaths. The flesh-eating bacteria thrives in warm coastal waters, especially along the Gulf Coast. This is SRN News.
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0: vacation. Chris did when you were in Italy. He watched your dog.
1: He did. And we relied on Chris.
0: It's not that deep of a bond.
1: I mean, it was kind of a silly. Okay, who let the dogs out?
0: Chris did when you were out of town.
1: All righty. We are honoring Zeddy, who we lost. We had four dogs, and we'll always have multiple dogs, but died of old age, and it's a tough, tough thing to watch and go through. But in honor of Zet, we are doing dog trivia today. All kinds of facts and figures about dogs. So, Brock, our little guest, who talks a good game, you are ready to go up against whoever our trivia champion is. So you get to go up against, you're going to meet who our reigning champ is right now. Olivia, are you on the line with us?
2: Yes, I am.
0: Olivia is pretty good, though.
1: She is pretty good. Olivia, do you have a dog?
2: I do. My parents have a dog. It's a Boston Terrier.
0: Oh, that's... You don't see many of them anymore. Everybody's got a doodle.
1: Yeah,
0: it's, well, doodles everywhere.
1: So you have an in-studio guest that wanted to go up against you. Tell Olivia how old you are, Brock.
3: I'm 10.
1: You're going to take on a 10-year-old, Olivia. Are you ready for this?
2: I don't know if I'm ready for it. 10-year-olds are pretty smart. Are you smarter than a fifth grader?
1: Yeah, that's right.
3: I am a fifth grader.
1: He is a fifth. Are you going into fifth grade?
3: Yeah.
1: So Olivia's job, she's an intervention specialist. She's in schools every day for her job, from kindergarten through high school.
3: Wow.
1: Anything to say to that, Brock?
3: No.
1: Okay. Now he's intimidated. All right, Olivia, you get to pick since you are our reigning champion. Do you want Boots as your phone-a-friend, or do you want Brock's mom with First Light Home Care? Who do you want as your phone-a-friend, and do you want to go first or second?
2: Boots.
0: Uh-oh.
1: She's letting the mom take care of the son. All right, do you want to go first or second, Olivia?
2: I'll go second.
1: All right. You ready, Brock?
3: Yeah.
1: You're not nervous, are you?
3: No.
1: You're a tough football player. You're good at competition.
0: We're second. Okay.
1: Okay. What's the world's most popular dog? So in all of the world, what dog is the most popular? Your choices are a golden retriever, a German shepherd, or a Labrador.
3: A golden retriever.
1: No, that is correct in the United States of America. But in the whole world,
4: it's a Labrador.
1: Yeah, did you know that?
4: Mm-hmm.
1: Okay.
0: Okay.
1: Miss Olivia, you ready for your question?
2: Yes, I am.
1: What percentage of people let their dogs sleep in bed with them? What percentage of people let their dogs up on the bed and sleep with them at night? Is it 30%, 45%, or 60%?
2: I would say 45%.
1: That is correct.
0: Is it? I'd say 60.
1: I know. I would have said it too. What do you guys think?
2: I think if some people like dogs sleeping with them, and if they're big, they're like, no. And then if they're small, they're the perfect size of bed.
0: I had a dog that didn't want to sleep with people. I used to try to get her. I had a standard poodle. She's like, I'm down here. Leave me alone.
4: Ours have always slept with us.
1: Me too. I would. My dogs roll the house and run the house. It doesn't matter. Whatever they want. They want up on the bed, they get up on the bed.
0: Yeah.
1: But 45%. So I guess if you look at it, it's like 50-50. 45's, at least it's not 30%, right? Just kidding.
0: What if they call their husband?
2: Don't let the dog sleep with them.
0: Yeah. What if you call your husband
1: Olivia?
0: A dog?
1: All right, Brock, your next question is... What breed is known for having a black tongue? There's a dog breed out there, and if you look at their tongue, it's more of a purplish, blackish color. Is it a boxer, a pit bull, or a chow?
3: A pit bull.
1: No, quit trying to help him cheat.
0: Well, my neighbor had a chow and he bit me, and I saw a black tongue coming at me.
1: Yeah, chow, really?
0: Yeah, he bit me, the chow.
1: And you saw the tongue. Coming out.
0: No, I just say I had a black tongue because that dog, I knocked on his door and the dog came out and just bit my leg. And the worst part, he ripped a good suit I had on.
4: I got bit by a chow too.
0: Chows are very aggressive. I think they're more aggressive than pit bulls.
1: How old were you when you got bit?
4: Oh, probably about Brock's age, I would guess.
1: And it didn't scar you for life?
4: No.
1: Because a lot of people do.
4: Yeah.
1: They get bit by a dog and they're done. They don't
4: I've
1: want
4: never
1: anything
4: been...
1: to do with a dog.
4: Yeah, and I've never been afraid of them.
3: I got bit by a dog.
4: Mm-hmm.
1: You see this little Band-Aid on my finger?
3: Mm-hmm.
1: You see this
0: Randy bit you.
1: No, since we knew that we were going to, that it was pretty much the end of Zeddy's life, we were feeding Zeddy everything, like everything, because the one thing he loved still in life was food. And I got one of those rotisserie chickens, and I was giving him the skin and everything, and I handed it to him. He wanted it so badly. He got a hold of my finger. I'm like, well, I'll have a mark there from Zeddy for the rest of my life. Yeah. All right, let's go back to you, Miss Olivia. Your next question is this. How many eyelids do dogs have? How many eyelids do dogs have? Your choices are 3 or 2 or 1.
2: I'm going to go with the first 3.
1: How in the heck did you guess that? That's correct.
0: She's amazing.
1: Dogs have 3 eyelids. Isn't that weird?
4: On each side?
1: Yes.
0: Huh. Well, one
2: I didn't their know eyes that.
1: What'd you say, Olivia?
2: They look different than humans and...
1: Yeah, one's like a
2: they
1: little
2: have a
1: filter.
2: Lot that gets inside those.
0: When they're running through the woods, that one comes down as clear, basically, so they can still see and not lose an eye.
1: So it's they've got 3 eyelids.
0: Uh-huh. That's
1: all right,
0: Rob,
1: we want you to get on the board here. You ready? What type of dog is Scooby Dooby Doo? Ever watch Scooby Doo?
4: Yeah.
1: The cartoon? What type of dog is Scooby Doo? Is Scooby Doo a German Shepherd, a Great Dane, or a St. Bernard?
4: Remember, you can phone a friend.
1: I think you've got this one.
0: I think.
1: What does Scooby do? Great German Shepherd, Great Dane, or St. Bernard?
3: A Great Dane?
1: Yeah. As soon as I said that, you were shaking your head, yeah. So what's the score so far, Boots?
0: It's bad. It's
1: bad.
0: It's 2-1, but this round. Olivia has it, by the way, but if she gets us, she'll be 3-0.
1: Okay, but I actually did 8 questions this time because they're short and quick ones. All right, Olivia. Who is Snoopy's best friend? Who is Snoopy's best friend?
0: Snoop Dogg or the cartoon?
1: No. Snoopy's best friend, is it Linus, Woodstock, or Charlie?
0: Martha Stewart.
2: Woodstock.
1: Yeah, Woodstock. I thought you'd say Charlie Brown, but
4: it's a
1: no.
4: Trick question.
1: Woodstock is the official. Did you know that, Brock?
3: Yeah.
1: All right, real quickly, we're going to do true or false. You were right. That is correct. It is Woodstock. Did you know that? You did know that, right?
3: Yeah.
1: Woodstock. Okay. For you, Brock, true or false? Toy poodles and chihuahuas live the longest when it comes to dog breeds. Toy poodles and chihuahuas live the longest.
0: Believe that.
1: Is that true or false?
3: True.
1: That is true. What's the score now?
0: Olivia's killing it, man. She's undefeated. He's got 2 points out of 4, and she has 3 out of the sphere 4.
1: So this is it. If you get it, you won anyway. But just for fun. A Great Dane, Olivia, a Great Dane lives the shortest. Is that true or false?
2: True. Yeah.
1: No.
0: No?
1: That's false. An Irish wolfhound has the shortest lifespan.
0: Wow.
1: So nobody get an Irish wolfhound because they don't live very long.
0: Why? The most horrific dog story I have is my neighbor had this dog, and we love this dog, and he come up when we playing football. He come up the hill, and he was like, dropped dead.
1: An Irish wolfhound?
0: No, it was a Great Dane. Dropped dead in front of us. All of us kids, we're his age.
1: Oh, my God.
0: I was telling you a story. Heart attack. He was like 8 years old, and I'm bawling my eyes out. I'm freaking out. My dad goes, oh, that's a Great Dane. They die young.
1: Well, they
0: okay,
1: do
0: Dad,
1: young,
0: that didn't help me feel better.
1: Not as young as.
0: Yeah.
2: They do have bad joints.
0: Yeah, they die. Their hearts and joints.
1: I know. That's what my favorite breed is, a German Shepherd, and I wish I didn't love German Shepherds so much, but they don't live nearly as long as I would love them to.
4: The bigger, the less the lifespan.
0: Well, Olivia, you won again. How many? That's 3 weeks.
1: No, that's 2.
0: Two? Okay. All right. Olivia, we'll get some goodies in the mail. We'll put you in hold.
1: And we're still going to give you some goodies.
0: Yeah.
1: All right, Brock. Olivia, congratulations.
0: We'll
1: That's
0: care,
1: 2
0: Brock.
1: In a row. We'll see
0: All
1: you right. back for week 3 All next right. week. But actually, Boots had a really good question.
2: Brock.
1: Oh, he said she said good job, Brock.
3: Thank you.
1: Aw. You had a good question, though, for Bethany at First Light Home Care about animals and when people go...
0: Yeah, it has to be a subject you deal with.
4: It is, yeah. I mean, one of the things that we can do is help feed dogs, change their water bowls, cats too, you know, take them out, let them out. But we do have sometimes situations where the owners just can no longer maintain their needs, you know, when we're not there. And when we were early on in our business, I think 2 years in, we had a client who had an American Mastiff. Oh. And this client became very focused on not letting that Mastiff out of their sight, wouldn't let them go outside, kept them on a leash in the home, wasn't feeding them. And so the family talked with me and my parents and said, we got to get this dog out of here. Can we do it right now? And so my parents said it can come to our house until they find an owner. Well, that was 8 years ago, and Zeke's still at my parents' house.
1: God love your parents. See, I love stories like that.
4: Yep.
1: My instant feeling when I hear situations like that, And I know I'm blinded because I have a really good family, and family's huge on my in-law side of the family. I mean, Randy's one of 8 kids, and everybody helps everybody. But I would think in most circumstances, in most situations, a family member will step in and take the dog or the cat or whatever the pet is.
4: Yeah. I think in that situation, if this person was still able to go visit their family, and so if they would have seen their dog there, it probably would have created an issue. But, I mean, he's an American Mastiff. He's 12 years old, which is insanely old for an American Mastiff.
1: Sure it is.
4: And just living his greatest life. But I hear you, and it's always nice when families can step in and do that. But this person was a very young person with dementia. They were only in their 50s. And so they were still very mobile and able to go to their family's homes. And so if they would have seen that dog, it would have created an issue all
1: over
4: again.
1: Oh, it's so hard, you know?
4: Yeah, it is.
1: So many things in life that... tough decisions when it comes to people, when it comes to pets. It's just tough. But life is hard. As long as you have other people to help you make these decisions, it really does help. That way, it's not all solely on your shoulders as an individual.
4: Yeah, I agree.
0: I think, my mom passed away, and she had a cat, and nobody wanted it. And I had a dog.
1: Who went first, your mom or your dad?
0: My dad. And I called a friend of mine, and I said, hey, you know what my mom said on her deathbed? He goes, what? I said, she really wanted you to have that cat because she thought that cat really liked you. He goes, oh, really? And he took it.
1: A few years ago. Lied.
0: I did, but he got the cat a good home.
1: You know, that's actually a good idea to do
0: that.
1: Yeah.
0: Say, on my mom's deathbed, she goes, what about my, I don't remember the cat's name, called Fluffy.
1: How did you pick this person to get?
0: Because I knew he loves a cat lover. And I said, my mom really wanted you to have that cat. Because he would come to the house and pet the cat.
1: This is who Boots has been all his life.
0: You're a
1: salesman.
0: He's a conniver.
4: That's amazing.
0: No,
4: he's a
0: salesman.
1: You are a conniver,
0: too. Put the cat in a pound and watch it get wiped out?
1: I'm glad you did it that way.
0: That cat lived a good life. It lived to be.
1: I'm glad you thought of that.
4: Brilliant.
1: A lot of people wouldn't have thought of that.
4: I love it.
0: I sold cars for 21 years.
1: I know you did. All right, we're going to wrap things up with First Light Home Care and continue these awesome conversations.
0: Brock, you rock, my friend.
1: Brock, you rock.
0: Good luck in football.
1: We got to take a break, and then we come back with him.
0: Oh, we can talk football with him?
1: You can. If you want to talk, anything you want to talk about, Brock.
0: I like Brock. All right, this is from Rob Mini Boots on 98.9 The Answer.
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9: Everybody knows that Roosters is a fun, casual joint. But the truth is, it is so much more. It's a quick stop on the way home. Sit back and unwind. It's a front row seat to the game. It's a place where you'll always find a friendly face. And the home of wings so big, you're not going to... Yeah, we're a lot of things to a lot of people. Roosters, a fun...
1: We're trying to figure some Facebook out. I'm trying to share your profile. It shares my profile picture, which is so funny. I don't know anything with things. I get so confused sometimes with technology. I am not a technology savvy person.
4: It's hard, especially when it changes every day.
1: It does change every day. I'm sure it makes a big difference in your industry with First Light Home Care when you have to schedule, you know, visits for people and all kinds of things like that. You probably rely on it, don't you?
4: We do. We rely heavily on technology. We have a really wonderful client management system where our schedule is housed, our plans of care for every one of our clients, which are person-centered. But the great thing is it has a family portal. So for every client, their family can log in or the client themselves can log in and see their schedule, the picture of their caregivers that are assigned to their case, and any notes that are written about their visit. So every caregiver has to make a summary of what they did together that day, and the family can sign in and see that information.
1: That's fabulous. Yeah. We've never even talked about that part of your industry.
4: It's a really great piece of information, especially for families who live out of state and they want to know how things are going with mom, and maybe they're living in Florida right now. They can log in and see exactly how the day went.
1: It's transparency.
4: Mm-hmm. It is.
1: That's outstanding. Yeah. What a great idea.
0: Awesome. When you hear, you know, the media loves to jump on the negatives. We know that.
4: Yeah.
0: But when you see some of these rest homes and stuff doing the things they do, does that just make your skin crawl off you? I can't. When I see an old person getting punched by
4: an aide or
0: what do you think? What goes through your family, your company's mind?
4: I don't know. It's, you know, there are so many things in home care and healthcare that can give it a bad name anywhere. And that's the hardest part, because you go into somebody's home and try to talk to them about First Light Home Care and they say, well, I saw this on the news, and you have to do everything you can to tell them what you do to make that not happen. And so regardless if it's in a nursing facility or from a home care company or, you know, assisted living, it's all rolled into one and it gives it all a bad rap. And so we all have to kind of band together to hire the right people.
0: And
4: to
0: references
4: do a good job.
0: Are everything.
4: Yes. Reference checks, background checks, drug testing. We do it all.
1: You have to.
4: Yeah.
1: In order to have the reputation that you guys have at First Light Home Care, you have to make sure everything's taken care of.
4: We do. We always say, would you trust us to our staff that are doing the hiring? Would you trust this person to take care of your own grandma?
1: And you're like,
4: and the fact of the matter is, we've had them with our own family members throughout the office staff. And so that's something we take heavily.
1: I'm glad you guys were in studio. I know it's been a busy, crazy summer for you. Brock, what was the best thing, most favorite thing you did this summer? Because I know football is going to start up in the fall for you.
3: Go to Universal Studios.
0: Really? What's your favorite part? I've never been there. I've been to Disney a lot, but what's your favorite part? The dinosaurs coming at you or whatever? I see that video on TV all the time.
3: Like my favorite park or my favorite, like...
0: But when you were there, like what ride did you beg your family to go back on twice?
3: Probably Escape from the Ministry.
4: Or Ministry of Magic. Ministry.
0: What was it like?
4: It's in Harry Potter, one of the Harry Potter parks. It's actually Epic Universe, which is the newest park.
0: Okay.
4: What was it like, Brock?
3: That or the Donkey Kong ride. I actually like that.
0: The Donkey Kong. Will you jump barrels?
4: You do, actually.
0: Do you really?
4: You're in a roller coaster, but the track breaks, so it jumps the track. I don't even know how they do it.
0: Or you on it
3: with
0: me?
3: They have this thing that's on the side of it, so it's not on a rail.
4: It's like on an arm, but you think you're on the track, and so it would jump.
0: So it falls down, you're like, oh, at first you're thinking this is real.
1: Oh, that's kind of cool.
4: That's
0: I like
1: Kong
0: that.
1: Ride.
4: That's in Super Nintendo World, which is brand new at Epic Universe, and that was probably one of the coolest.
0: Okay,
1: Bethany, tell Boots about the big water slide.
4: Yeah, we didn't get to go down it. There was a 90-minute wait, and I was the only one that wanted to do it. But at the water park that we went to, Volcano Bay, there's a water slide that's a 70-degree drop.
0: Oh, God.
4: And it's built, it starts inside the volcano, and then you come out of the volcano in
0: How about enema?
4: But it's a trap door. So you lay in it, and
0: Cross your feet.
4: It's all closed, and then you don't know. The door just falls out of you, and you just fall.
0: So you got to do it?
4: No,
1: it's like demon
4: I wanted to, but it was a 90-minute wait. And my husband nor my kids wanted to do it. So
1: she was the only one.
0: You didn't help mom. Come on, Brock.
4: It was the end of the day, and I didn't want to. I didn't want to
10: wait for an hour and a half. Like no way.
0: All right, 2 minutes, Brock. Tell me all about football. You're a wide receiver.
3: Yeah.
0: That's the position you want to play?
3: Yeah.
0: What do you play on defense if you get in on D?
3: Middle linebacker.
0: Way, okay. And your number is?
3: Well, last year I was 24, but we haven't gotten our numbers this year.
0: Oh, so
10: do you want 24 again?
3: No, I want seven.
0: Seven? Why seven?
3: That's just what I've always been.
0: Okay. 24.
10: Seven usually goes to the quarterback, doesn't it?
0: Well, typically 0 to 20 could be anything, but the quarterbacks are always 1 to 20, but... linemen are all 60s. Most guards are 60. Tackles are 70s. Offensive ends are 80s. So if you want that number, 24, you could pretty much be a tailback. But those linebackers are 53, 57, 58. So
10: Brock, would you rather score a winning touchdown or tackle a guy who causes a fumble and make sure that they don't score the winning touchdown? Which would be cooler for you?
3: Tackle a guy.
10: And really? Then action scoring?
0: Not hurt,
10: You're going to be on defense for a long time.
0: Not hurt, but limps off the field. You buddies think you're cool.
10: That's good that you like
0: defense.
10: But don't
0: hurt him too bad.
10: You can always bring defense, right, in any sport.
4: Defense on champions.
10: Always make the offensive work. But
0: do you know what defense you ran last year and being middle linebacker? Was it a 5-3? They tell you that?
3: What?
4: Brock was actually the starting center last year.
0: Really?
10: Wow. Mm-hmm.
0: Okay.
10: And you don't get nervous. We've had these conversations with you before. You're a really good boy mom because you know injuries are part of the game and you don't want them sidelined, but you know that it's just part of it.
4: Yeah, I can't say I don't get nervous, but they've got to I want them to be boys and be tough boys and have fun and play the sports.
0: I tell you what, when I used to hire a lot of people, I had two instant hires. If you played football and you're an Eagle Scout.
10: I thought you said sports in general.
0: But mostly football with the guys because I could be tough on them. Mm-hmm. Baseball is more, I believe, an individual sport. Basketball, it's a little bit, it's physical. But I can tell you, I loved anybody played
10: hockey.
0: Sports. Yeah, but hockey in Ohio, we didn't have too many hockey players. But I can tell you that I would, if you were an Eagle Scout, I wouldn't even interview you. Because anyone who tastes patches for a month to get an award, I mean, that's double diligence.
4: That's huge.
0: Yeah.
10: How can people get more information about First Light Home Care? And to us, it's a no-brainer. If you need help around the house or with somebody, there you go.
4: Yeah, go to our website. It's columbus.firstlighthomecare.com or give us a call at 614-495-0276. And stop out and see us tomorrow at the Hartford Fair. It's Senior Day and Veterans Day.
0: Awesome.
4: We're hosting a big bingo event from 11 to 1 and Licking Memorial Hospital is providing lunch.
10: Go to the Croton Fair.
0: There you go. What an awesome family. 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If I didn't have my own kids go watch football, I'd come see us. 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
17: News this hour from Town Hall, I'm Mary Rose. A Senate hearing on the Muslim Brotherhood turned sharply partisan as Democrats boycotted the proceedings led by Texas Republican Ted Cruz. Correspondent Ron Taylor reports.
18: Senator Cruz maintains that the Muslim Brotherhood's influence in the U.S. has been underestimated and vowed to hold accountable anyone who finances or supports terrorism. During the hearing, he also criticized Michigan Democratic Senate nominee Abdul Isayed, citing alleged ties through family members to Muslim Brotherhood-affiliated groups. All five Democrats on the Senate Judiciary Subcommittee skipped the hearing. The dispute underscores deep divisions over national security and counterterrorism policy. Ron Taylor reporting.
17: Ukrainian President Zelensky visited Serbia for talks with its president.
19: It's been 8 years since a Ukrainian president visited Serbia and held talks with Serbian President Aleksandar Vučić. This visit came as Russia attacks Kiev and its surrounding region, where at least 4 people were killed, including a child. Zelensky said deliveries of Patriot air defense interceptors had slowed and that the U.S. has agreed to let Ukraine manufacture Patriot systems, but bureaucracy is slowing the process of obtaining licenses. I'm Rika Ann Garcia.
17: U.S. Immigration and Customs Enforcement.

0: history. He chose not to seek a third term as president. So why does that matter? Because America was not built on permanent rulers. It was built on ordered liberty. Faith teaches that authority is a stewardship, not a possession. Leaders are accountable to God for how they use power. And why does that still matter today? Because republics survive when leaders respect limits and citizens defend them. Washington's lesson still stands. A republic is preserved when power has limits, and public service remains a duty to God and country, not a path to personal rule.
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1: Bethany Kane and Brock just left with First Light Home Care. And now Zach Duffy with the Mold Mentor brings in Riley. So it's like a father-daughter, mother-son combination.
2: It's pretty cool. Because we like people know our sponsors are real. They're real. Yeah. They're not some big box store that, you know.
1: And actually, Zach, you have the Mold Mentor and you've had it for how long?
3: Going on 9 years now.
1: And when he wanted to continue to be part of our show, he's like, what if we just talk about everyday little things? Because normally you bring in Charlie, your son Charlie, and we have a blast with Charlie. But you brought in Riley today. So, Riley, what's your story?
4: Yeah, so I'm the oldest of the Duffy kids.
1: Of all 18 of you.
4: Yeah.
2: Biggest turkey on Turkey Day.
4: The whole football team, yeah. I'm 20. I'm going into my junior year of nursing school. I wrestled in college for 2 years, and now I'm going in to be a middle school wrestling coach.
3: We're going to get you closer to that microphone.
4: Oh, yeah.
1: Yeah, Boots is helping.
3: Your lips
1: out
3: should
1: there.
3: Almost be touching it when you're talking.
1: Okay. Yeah. When you said that, because you were telling Boots and I what you do and everything,
4: yes.
1: And you said, I am a wrestler. Boots, you about dropped
2: wait,
1: your
2: wait,
1: pants.
2: Girls have wrestling teams?
4: Yes, yeah. So we are actually our own sanctioned sport.
2: What?
4: Yeah, so.
2: Where did you wrestle in college?
4: John Carroll University.
2: You got recruited, I assume?
4: I did.
3: That's after 1 year of high school wrestling.
4: Yeah, I wrestled only my senior year of high school. I was one match away from states.
1: You never had to wrestle guys?
4: Nope.
2: Okay, you're pretty. Let's get that out of the way. You don't like a girl that should be wrestling to me.
4: Yeah, I do get that a lot. It's so common. You have girls, they put full face and makeup. We got our hair braided up and we go out and we...
1: Before you wrestle?
4: Yeah. Oh, yeah.
2: You get mascara on each other or whatever you guys wear? What's that stuff? I hope if you get them crazy eyebrows like her. They fall on the mat.
4: The eyelashes. I did.
2: What are those things? Okay.
4: Me and all my friends, we did do our lashes for our senior night. And by the end of the night, there were fake lashes on the mat everywhere.
1: That is so funny. So why, out of all the sports you could have chosen, how did you pick wrestling?
4: Obviously, I have five brothers that are all younger than me.
2: Yeah.
4: So I grew up with them being in jiu-jitsu and all that stuff. And my senior year, I had a friend walk up to me and she goes, Riley, you have a lot of brothers. I think you'll be good at wrestling. Like, and women's wrestling in high school, girls wrestling, had just gotten sanctioned as its own sport. And so they were really trying to grow the team. So Olin Tangi has huge women's wrestling team.
1: I do know that.
4: Yes.
1: I'm very familiar
4: what?
1: With that. Yeah.
4: Yeah. They have like 60
2: girls.
4: I'm living
2: in a box of no windows here right now.
4: It's okay.
1: It is the fastest growing sport right now, right? I mean, it's catching on.
2: What's your favorite,
4: sport?
2: Like, shoot a leg, fireman carry? Do they same as a dude's?
4: Yeah,
2: or?
4: So it's not this. In high school, it is the same. In college, women's is freestyle, so the scoring system is different. And
2: what's that mean?
4: So you only have to get a 10-point lead to win. And so it's a lot more common to win by tech fall than it is to win by a pin, stuff like that.
1: So let me ask you a question, because this has been, and again, I thought this was a done deal, that we weren't having boys and girls sports, but it keeps getting brought to the forefront in so many different professional sports and collegiate sports and just everyday kid sports. What's your feelings on that? Should a guy be able to wrestle in girls sports?
4: Oh, God,
1: should a
4: no.
1: girl be able to wrestle in guy sports?
4: No. Have you... I wrestled the 124-pound weight class.
2: Uh-huh.
4: You look at OSU's 125-pound male.
2: Oh, they're studs.
4: It's not even... They are literally 3% body fat. You cannot be a female and be 3% healthily.
3: Do you know what they call the heavyweights in female wrestling?
1: What?
2: Don't piss
1: don't
2: them off.
1: Say it, Boots. I don't want Boots to...
2: I got a lot
4: I'll
2: of
4: say
2: things.
4: It, I'll say it, I'll
1: Please
4: say it.
1: Please don't ask Boots a question like that.
4: Teddy bears.
1: This is G-rated.
3: Teddy bears.
4: They go out there and they like...
3: And they're amazing to watch.
4: Yeah, really it's are. Really awesome. Because they all do upper body like throws and they just kind of roll around.
1: So are you surprised, though, that there's such a controversy about crossing over the genders with athletics?
4: I think it's totally insane. I mean, I ran track in high school. I grew up dancing. I did gymnastics. The difference in... Like, you just can't... You have to acknowledge the difference in male versus female performance.
1: 100%.
4: Yeah. Like, it's... You're an idiot if you don't. Like, right. Quite frankly. I'm sorry.
1: You love her, don't
2: love
1: you?
2: Her. And I can tell you this. You know, if LeBron James keeps changing teams, he may start identifying as a woman.
4: No,
2: and
4: that's
2: have his...
1: Would LeBron go to the WNBA?
2: I wish he would. No, I'd watch that. I think Caitlin would have his number. And the girl, the pointer girl, I love
4: oh
2: her.
4: Oh, my gosh, yeah.
1: So
2: she's
1: Clark,
2: my hero.
1: Is that
4: Sophie
1: her name?
4: Cunningham.
2: Now, let me ask
4: Sophie
2: this.
4: Sophie Cunningham, yeah.
2: If you went to Ohio State, would you rob nine banks and get out of it?
1: That's a whole other issue. That's a whole other.
2: You didn't hear that?
4: No.
2: Google that. Your jaw will hit the floor.
1: Family. His younger brother was Kylan's age. They went to elementary school together.
2: Real quick, a football ex-football player robbed 9 banks and got out with probation.
4: Oh, that's insane. That's
2: you didn't hear that
4: insane.
2: One?
3: Still plays?
2: Yeah. Well, yeah. No.
1: He hasn't played for a while. In fact, he stopped playing for mental issues.
2: He didn't file a deposit, a withdrawal slip either. He just...
1: So the reason, listen to this. I think this is incredible too. Zach, the reason why Charlie's not here is because of what? Riley, we love having you here. I mean, you can come back anytime.
4: Maybe
1: she's
4: we'll
1: really
4: see.
1: Good on the microphone.
2: She's awesome. I think she's hilarious.
1: You've got a certain something.
4: I got an A in my public speaking class.
1: I believe it.
3: I told
1: her
3: on the way here. And because this was all planned mastermindfully, I told her on the way here that I'm booking her for next month. So her and Charlie, it's going to be me, her, and Charlie
1: how
3: now.
1: Fun!
3: And we're just going to grow the clan that comes in here.
1: But tell everybody where Charlie is right
3: summer,
1: now. This is so cool.
3: Best 2 weeks, summer vacation, vacation camp, summer camp.
1: Well, summer's probably
2: best.
1: Like
2: the best for you or best for him?
3: SBW.
4: Best for everybody.
3: Summer's best to SB2W.
1: But tell Boots what kind of camp this is.
3: This is a sports camp. It's a Christian sports camp. And so,
2: you hater. Are you growing up a good kid?
3: And he's white.
2: Oh, he's all the
3: he's a male.
2: He'll have it made.
3: This is a co-ed camp, okay? And they split all of the kids, hundreds of them. This camp's been around since the 60s. And the guy that started it, don't know his name off the top of my head, but he still comes to every camp. They hold 3 camps per summer.
1: He's like 90 years old at this
3: point? And he still shakes hands and kisses babies. He's amazing. It's so cool to see.
2: Wow.
3: It's been at the same location, to my knowledge, since the 60s.
1: But it's a biblical camp?
3: So, yes, they definitely incorporate biblical lessons, biblical values. The counselors are trained, and so they're all in cabins. They have like up to maybe 15 kids in a cabin with 2 counselors. And the counselors, majority of the counselors, and maybe one of the prerequisites is you have to have gone to the camp. Because every counselor
1: idea.
3: I've ever met of theirs grew up going to the camp.
1: Mm-hmm. But it's competitive. You said they divide up into 2 teams.
3: I don't know how many sports, probably 20 sports, all the main sports. They have mountain biking. They have everything.
4: And if they have women's wrestling.
1: And they have women's wrestling.
2: That's what I was going to ask
1: but
2: next.
1: But tell Boots the 2 teams that are divided.
3: So how it happens is everybody's divided by age, of course. But after you're divided by age, you're assigned to 1 of 2 teams, Philippians and the Galatians. Or Corinthians and the Galatians, which is it? I can't remember.
1: I would guess Corinthians for some reason.
3: Corinthians and Galatians,
1: I
3: think you're right.
1: And
3: so you have your own shirts for that team, and you'll play against other kids your age, but you'll play against the opposite, Corinthians or Galatians. And they tally and they keep score. So it's competitive. They keep
1: track.
3: And at the end of the camp ceremony,
2: that's so mean.
3: it hurts people's feelings, Boots. Don't.
2: Yeah, can't do that.
1: Suck it up, right? There's winners, there's losers in life. That's just the way it is.
3: They celebrate. The losers celebrate the winners. So they prepare you all week long to lose and like find joy in competition, even though you lost. But they invite all the families and encourage the families at the end of this camp to come because it's ceremonial. So they have this very well executed ceremony where they review highlights, and there's highlight reels and stuff, and they talk about they give highlights to different shout outs to different campers who demonstrated their core values at the camp and went above and beyond, and they end up celebrating the team that wins the most points and how they got there. And so Charlie came back last year, and it was borderline life-changing for him.
1: You know, that's great. I think anytime you can be around faith, God, Christianity at a young age, my gosh, it should get into them. I love that he wanted to go back for it.
3: He wanted
1: and
3: to go
1: I
3: back.
1: And I love that so many people are there. It's in Pennsylvania, right?
3: It's in Pennsylvania. It's a 4-hour drive
1: good
3: there.
1: For them.
3: I drove him out there, but he took his younger brother Sam with him.
2: Oh, good.
1: You know what? I'm proud of you as a dad for letting them do this, and for them more so for wanting to do this.
2: I'm going to write a strongly worded letter to CNN that you are abusing your child, making him a good kid.
3: That's right. He should choose to be a good kid.
2: He should choose
3: not
2: his gender. He could choose that Christianity's fake, that the moon landing was fake, the earth is flat, and 9/11 was an inside job.
1: All right. With that, we're going to continue this conversation on the other side of the break. Right, Boots?
2: Absolutely. This is Real Raw, Mindy and Boots, always brought to you by Peak Retirement and our good friends at Never Been Beat, Tattletale on 98.9 The Answer.
0: Can you feel it? 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
7: You ain't nothing but a hound dog.
1: Okay, we're back on a Sunday afternoon. We're jamming to Elvis. You ain't nothing but a hound dog. So during the commercial break, Boots looks at Zach Duffy, owner of Mold Mentor, and he said, does mold give you poison ivy, anything like poison ivy? Because I've got poison ivy in places that I shouldn't have it.
2: Right? I do. I got it right on the twins.
1: And then you guys are like, Charlie had it there too. And
3: are they identical twins?
2: One's bigger than the other. I think it's from the hernia operation.
1: So the mold mentor would know. You don't get stuff like that from mold,
3: no,
1: right?
3: No, but you know, so one of the things that can take care of poison ivy holistically, like essential oils, also can take care of certain types of mold.
2: Really?
3: So there might be some overlap.
2: Well,
3: here.
2: I called Dr. Cohen and I sent him pictures and he sent me a prescription and it's been awesome. He does more than just ankles, hips, and
1: poor Dr.
2: shoulders.
1: Cohen. He sees a text from Boots and he's like, oh gosh, what is it
2: this
1: time?
2: He knows.
1: It's not your head. It's the twins.
2: No, I didn't send him the twins.
4: Fraternal twins.
2: Yeah.
1: So show Riley your head, the top of your head.
2: It's
4: oh, that's what it is?
2: It's groaning. I breathe when I come up for air from the ocean.
1: So what do you think of the Mold Mentor, this business that's like taking care of your whole family, basically?
3: Don't say what you really think.
1: Yeah.
4: No, I mean,
1: I want to know.
4: I think it's awesome. I remember it's very on... like character for you, something really random, really niche, and then having the ability to just completely like blow it out of the water. Really, I mean, who thinks like, oh yeah, like mold?
1: Like growing up, did your friends think, wait, your dad does what?
4: Even now, people are like, when they hear, oh, I'm the oldest of seven kids, and my mom is a stay-at-home mom, they're like, what does your dad do? And I'm like, oh, he has a mold remediation company. And they're like, what does, first of all, what does remediation mean? I'm like, it means to get rid of. Like, come on, guys. We're 20 years old.
2: Remediation.
3: Remediation.
4: Remedy.
1: Yes.
2: Oh.
1: Yeah. Mold remediation.
4: To solve a problem.
1: But then they probably think it's cool because your dad gets to play with mold, basically.
4: Well, yeah. And they're like, well, how did that start? I'm like, oh, he was an inspector, yada, yada, yada. It's like, he used to make mead, so I think that kind of...
3: Yeast and mold are cousins.
4: Yeah. That kind of was
3: I had a homebrew
2: yeast
3: set up in my basement making honey wine, mead, M-E-A-D.
2: Oh.
3: Yeah, so I'd find the local mead, light yellow mead, dark brown honey. I'm sorry, light yellow honey, dark brown honey, and all the colors in between. And I would make wine out of the honey.
2: Okay.
4: Get this. Every time I would lose a tooth, we'd wash my mouth out with mead to get it all clean, and so I'd spit it back out.
1: What did it taste like?
4: Kind of like kombucha. Like, it really was...
2: Like what?
4: Kombucha?
1: Or like...
2: The other day I was eating
1: bless
2: some kombucha.
1: You and I were both like, what? Huh?
2: You guys have said three words I've never heard or used in my life, and now I know chicks wrestle, and not in a Jell-O pit. The last time I watched girls wrestle was on Stripes. In the movie Stripes, where they tear their bikinis off, I thought they were going, well, I'm saying your dad's sitting there. He's probably not proud of that, but here it's a real sport, and I learned me something.
1: It's so educational when we have Zach and company in studio. Oh. I did see something on a serious note, though, that's going through Ohio law for these lawmakers are trying to do something and change the air that we breathe, because I saw that you posted something on Mold Mentor. What is going on there with the air that we breathe?
3: Yeah, but the change the air is coming to your mind because of Change the Air Foundation.
1: That's it.
3: Change the Air Foundation is an activist organization, a nonprofit that is trying to bring awareness around the fact that mold has no regulation from the federal government. Okay,
2: so it's a good thing.
3: It's the wild, wild west. It's good for people who like to profit on fear because they can't be held accountable. It's very difficult to hold them accountable. So I can go into a home and actually make some that has some mold growth, and I can actually cross contaminate very easily if I don't have proper training. I can send mold spores airborne that are invisible, go through the HVAC system, end up in every room in the house, cross-contaminate the whole house. And if the customer realizes I've done that and tries to sue me, there's really no statute to hold me accountable.
2: Oh, okay.
3: Right? So there's no licensing required.
2: But doesn't it scare you that somebody in D.C. or in government's going to try to help you and not call a guy like you and say, hey, come by and show us what's really going on, because they're just going to guess at it. And I'm assuming there's no one that's pro-mold, but there's pro-everything now.
3: Well, you get what you pay for is one of the things. So, like, if you're comparing prices, you're looking for the cheapest, you know, mold remediation quote, if you will. There's a chance that you'll get somebody who hired somebody who subcontracted somebody else. You know what I mean? Like, you don't have control over what's actually happening. And if, as the homeowner, you don't really know how to prevent cross-contamination. You're not babysitting this contractor, making sure they taped off all of your HVAC vents in the basement before they started disturbing the mold in the basement, things like that. So Change the Air Foundation. Well, first off, there's several states that have implemented licensing requirements for the state to be a mold remediation contractor, and a separate license to be a mold assessor, which is the person who comes in and can do the testing, can you take all the data to build a profile of how contaminated might your house be.
2: Okay.
3: And Ohio does not have that licensing. Change the Air Foundation is pushing it for states that don't have it to get it. And they introduced a bill finally in the state of Ohio. And it's just starting with the bill wants the state of Ohio to provide reputable websites with accurate information about mold and its effects on humans using real current research.
1: This
3: right now, the state doesn't provide that information.
1: Now, does that surprise you?
3: Not at all. No. The EPA provides it, but the state of Ohio doesn't. And so that's kind of where they start with this bill. Once this bill gets passed, because it's harmless, there's nothing to lose.
2: Right.
3: It's like, well, yeah, why wouldn't you pass that?
1: That's
3: you
1: what
3: want
1: I'm
3: people
1: saying.
3: To be sick?
1: Right.
3: But once this gets passed, I think then it's like it's a turnkey. Just time before they can, you know, push the licensing thing.
1: So
3: now that you've
1: like
3: acknowledged it's a
1: Pandora's
3: serious
1: box.
3: Now that you've acknowledged it's a serious problem and you're providing real information to people in the state of Ohio, why don't we require licensing for this?
2: Okay, so we hear all the time from some other sponsors that the food causes health issues and it's getting worse. We hear this is getting worse, or that's getting worse. Is mold worse now than it was in the 50s, or no one paid attention to it?
3: Mold is being studied now more than it's ever been studied, probably, in history. I saw the turn of this during COVID. You know, I was scared like every other business owner during COVID. And turned out I had to get up 2 hours earlier during COVID because the phone was ringing off the hook and everybody wanted to set up a home office. And then it was like the honey-do list
1: came
3: out.
1: Not just that. They wanted to make sure everything was disinfected and clean.
3: Well, that was a phase. That was a fad we went through and I got a lot of calls for that.
1: I'm sure you did.
3: But what hasn't gone away is the people's perspective on the environmental health of their homes. Certain things about their homes used to be put on the back burner. They spent, you know, a third of their lives at school and at work. Well, now it's a two-thirds of your life is working at home and then being at home when you're not working. So the mold concern is now getting taken seriously.
2: But it's always been here.
3: It's always been here. And always will be. We wouldn't be able to inhabit the earth without it. Remember, it breaks down dead plants for us. So we don't live on a mile-high pile of dead trees and bushes.
2: Okay.
3: Bushes.
1: Riley, when he talks like that, when your dad talks like that, does this go right over your head? I mean, you're in nursing. You're going to be a nurse.
4: Yeah. You know, the older I've gotten, I definitely understand it a lot more. Especially, like once I started going through biology classes and chemistry classes and stuff.
2: He smacked her in the nose.
4: Definitely started to register a little bit more. Some stuff still goes over my head, but for the most part, I've also heard it so many times that it's... Then it does. I just kind of tune it out.
1: No matter how old you are or how old you are, Zach, it doesn't matter because the age gap, everybody likes to discover places around our great state. And Matt McLaren is going to join us in the next half hour after the break. And he's going to break it down. I know summer's winding down, but there's still plenty of time for you guys to go as a family or Riley with your friends to discover the great things. And I want to know your favorite place in our state of Ohio. We're going to talk about that on the other side of the break, okay?
4: All right.
2: Real Raw Mini Boost, 98.9, The Answer.
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10: With SRN News, I'm Mary Rose. A Senate hearing on the Muslim Brotherhood turned sharply partisan as Democrats boycotted the proceedings led by Texas Republican Ted Cruz. Correspondent Ron Taylor reports.
11: Senator Cruz maintains that the Muslim Brotherhood's influence in the U.S. has been underestimated and vowed to hold accountable anyone who finances or supports terrorism. During the hearing, he also criticized Michigan Democratic Senate nominee Abdul Isayed, citing alleged ties through family members to Muslim Brotherhood-affiliated groups. All five Democrats on the Senate Judiciary Subcommittee skipped the hearing. The dispute underscores deep divisions over national security and counterterrorism policy. Ron Taylor reporting.
10: Ukrainian President Zelensky visited Serbia for talks with its president.
12: It's been 8 years since a Ukrainian president visited Serbia and held talks with Serbian President Aleksandar Vučić. This visit came as Russia attacks Kiev and its surrounding region, where at least four people were killed, including a child. Zelensky said deliveries of Patriot air defense interceptors had slowed and that the U.S. has agreed to let Ukraine manufacture Patriot systems, but bureaucracy is slowing the process of obtaining licenses. I'm Rika Ann Garcia.
10: U.S. Immigration and Customs Enforcement says every officer and agent in the field is expected to wear a body camera by the end of August. The move could create an unprecedented visual record of federal immigration enforcement. Nagasaki marked the 81st anniversary of the U.S. atomic bombing. The city's mayor called nuclear weapons absolutely evil as the number of surviving victims continues to decline. This is SRN News.
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1: Man, our guest list just keeps growing and growing and growing.
2: It's a fun show.
1: It is a fun show, and we've got a packed studio right now. Matt McLaren with the Ohio Chamber of Commerce, and Zach Duffy with the Mold Mentor, and Zach's daughter, Riley, are all in studio. Zach, you didn't even know that there was an actual statewide Chamber of Commerce, and I don't think a lot of people agree with you. I don't think a lot of people know that, because you get so involved with just maybe the local entity of a chamber. But Matt is not just with the Ohio Chamber of Commerce. He is the Director of Travel and Tourism Policy. Travel and Tourism Director of Policy. Is that correct, Matt?
3: You got it right. And Mindy, that's exactly...
2: Okay, Mike...
17: Mindy, that's exactly why I like coming on the show, because we get to help people understand what we do at the state level. So the Ohio Chamber of Commerce is focused on making state laws and helping policy positions at the state level that benefit businesses all across Ohio.
1: And you guys have so much in common because of all the kids that you guys have together. Matt is the father of four girls. Zach.
17: I am.
18: That. I think we probably should, I don't want to say arrange anything, but.
2: That was a Boots answer.
1: That would be a first.
2: So when you got four, you have five.
18: I got five boys in a row.
2: And then our one guy has 17.
18: Hey, Matt, let's do an age check and see if any of them overlap, right? I got boys. I got 15, 13, 11, 6, 3.
17: Like check that three. Wow, you got young as well. My youngest is 12, but that's a lot of kids. We can get together here and talk about it.
18: All right, done.
1: No. Can you imagine having all those kids?
2: No, well, I got three now.
1: Story.
2: I got my daughters all
1: named Brady. Brady Bunch.
2: I know. Have you seen the new TikToks about Brady Bunch? I've been dying. I generated them. Now Carol's nasty.
1: Oh, my gosh. Well, we thought this would be a great time to bring Matt in because, Riley, you're in a different part of Ohio, around the Cleveland area now, getting ready to go back. And before we went to commercial break, I wanted to ask you, out of all the places you've seen and visited, you're how old?
4: I'm 20.
1: Okay, you're 20. Well, yes. In 20 years. But, you know, as kids, you get to travel into Kings Island, Cedar Points, and all over.
4: Yeah.
1: What's your favorite spot in the state of Ohio?
4: My favorite spot is actually Cedar Point. I our family has season passes. It's always really fun.
18: We take the camper up there and spend 3 days at a time.
1: Yeah. Well, you can't, even those passes.
18: Did you know there's a campground on the island?
1: I did.
18: Cedar Point? Yeah.
17: Uh-huh. Beautiful, and they've actually invested in it. It's a really nice campground. Yeah. A great way to see it and to do all those amazing roller coasters, right?
4: Oh,
17: I bet you've been on all of them.
4: Fun. I have, yeah. I've officially been on everything, I think. I have a notes app and I have it in my notes app on my phone.
1: But I think if you ask most people, I'd say Cedar Point, Matt, is right up there at the top of the list for most people, especially 20-year-olds and other kids.
17: And not just in Ohio, it is considered one of the best amusement parks in the world.
2: Yeah,
17: they
2: really
17: call themselves the roller coaster capital of the world.
18: It's and got world records, some of their coasters, right?
17: Absolutely do. The Millennium Force is one of the 7 tallest roller coasters in the world. And some of the other ones, like Steel Vengeance, is the longest hybrid coaster, right? Steel coaster on wood tracks. So really cool stuff at Cedar Point. I know I enjoy
18: going
17: up to it every year.
18: Is it possibly the oldest amusement park in Ohio or in a wider area?
17: It is one of the oldest. Don't forget about Kings Island as well, also owned by Cedar Fair. They've invested a lot. They have an incredible campground down there, too. And their roller coasters, they have one of the other 7 largest in the world with Orion at Kings Island in Ohio.
2: 1973, I think, is Kings Island's first year, if I'm...
18: Cedar Point goes back to the 1800s. You know that?
1: Well, I know this much. Matt was just up at Indian Lake visiting us. We went on the boat. He brought his daughter. His daughter brought a friend. And I showed them there's the big historical bridge at Indian Lake.
2: Okay.
1: And it was part of Sandy Beach Amusement Park. And it had an amusement park there. But when Cedar Point and Kings Island were built...
2: Put it under.
1: Yeah. Nobody was going to go to the Sandy Beach Amusement Park at Indian Lake anymore because it wasn't big like those two. It was, you know, you couldn't compete.
17: But you know what I noticed? Indian Lake still has a lot going on for it. It was a
1: great
17: time being there. Yeah, the different bars and restaurants. We went to the donut shop and had great ice cream donuts, the whole setup.
1: And it's growing.
17: Yeah, people around the lake, people love it. So friendly. Everyone we saw is waving to you or saying hi.
1: Oh, so
17: it must be because of your personality, Mindy, but I think they're pretty friendly in general up there.
1: Either that or they're drunk.
2: They're waving her away.
1: they've been drinking too much. Hey, everybody. But you know what? Summer is starting to wind down. Riley was going to go back to school, and you've got your kids right now at camp and everything, and life gets back to normal. People get back on a routine when school starts. There's still some time left for summer to see some great places across the state, though, Matt.
17: There's still some time. So most households are like mine in 2 weeks, roughly 2 weeks. The school starts back for the junior high school kids, elementary school kids. So you got to start thinking, what can we do to appreciate these last couple of weekends together? Getting out on the water is a great one. I just took my youngest daughter, Trapper John's, canoeing down on Darby Creek. We had a great time doing that. But other ones on the list, Rails to Trails, there's a trail that goes all the way from Ohio River up to Lake Erie. It's a great way to get out there and go biking with your kids. There's the Buckeye Trail, 1,400 miles of trail. It's called the Blue Blaze that goes all the way around the state of Ohio. You probably don't have time to do all of it, but go try a piece of it.
1: What's it called? The Blue Blaze?
17: The Blue Blaze, the Buckeye Trail.
1: I can't believe they name anything blue in the Buckeye State. You think of Michigan, don't you? I mean, you think of Mason Blue.
17: That's right. I'm not sure of the background.
18: Well, there's probably already Red Blaze Trails and Orange Blaze Trails, and blue was available, I bet.
1: Maybe is that it, Matt?
2: Like Zucchini Fest.
18: A blaze is a trail marker, right?
17: It is, so it could be.
1: Look at Zach, the mold man.
2: Woo! Real quick, Cedar Point's 156 years old.
17: Wow. This is
2: 1870. I did Googleized it.
1: Of course. You can Googleize anything.
2: I know. I make it
1: now
2: up.
1: Now we know.
17: And getting up, if you have a chance, get back up onto the lake. Lake Erie is always an amazing time, not just Cedar Point, but everything around Sandusky. Many, many options to be out on one of the largest lakes in the entire world, Lake Erie.
1: Yeah, why not? You can't go wrong, really.
18: Mm-hmm. It's a walleye capital of the world.
17: It is, yeah.
2: Except for when I go, I get sheephead. I catch them stupid sheepfish.
18: Those are the ones with human teeth, right?
2: Oh, I don't know. Oh.
4: Yeah.
2: What are them funky
1: fish? Do they have
2: fish
1: human teeth?
4: Yeah, they do. It's
18: is
4: really
18: that the
4: freaky.
18: One?
2: What?
18: There's a fish
1: the
18: with human teeth.
2: They wrestle.
18: I think it was called sheephead. Something head.
1: Everybody wrestles now.
17: He's right. It's sheephead. When you're pulling in what you think is a big walleye, it's in a sheephead. You're like, oh, no, because they don't taste well at all. You want the walleye there.
2: They're like the carp of the Lake Erie.
17: Kind of, yeah.
1: Because of Lake Erie, is the walleye the most fished fish in the state of Ohio? Do we know that?
17: You know, the state of Ohio is not yet declared a state fish because the walleye, even though we are the world capital, that's what Port Clinton claims to be the capital of the world for walleye, it's actually not found in every single county in the state. So there's a debate over what should be the state fish.
2: Large
17: in
2: round.
17: My mind, no, I think it should be the walleye because when you go up, there are more walleye in Lake Erie than there are people in the state of Ohio.
1: Is that crazy? There's more fish than people when you just look at the walleye.
17: That's thanks to ODNR.
1: No. Okay. Randy fishes, but I make him catch and release. I always feel sorry for the worm, then I feel sorry for the fish.
2: The worm.
1: But Matt, you wanted to talk about, too, where you just were.
17: My wife and I last night went to the state fair for a concert, and that reminded me, there are a lot of great concerts coming up as we go into the end of summer here.
2: Okay.
17: We were able to go see Blues Traveler last night. Mm. One of my daughters was at Bailey Zimmerman the night before, and happy to say we will be at Zac Brown, who's going to be at Nationwide Arena coming up this Friday night. Just some of the amazing concerts that we have here in the state of Ohio. Wow.
2: And we can touch on Zucchini Fest, because they always bring big bands.
17: They do.
2: And that's coming up at the end of the month.
17: Yeah, you don't have to go to a big stadium to see some really good entertainment. Yeah. You can find it at your local festivals all across the state of Ohio.
1: But the thing you were talking about, too, with aerodynamics and technical and all that stuff, because you're like, you know, I know Boots is a car guy, but...
17: That's right. So this past week, we had our Aerospace and Defense Summit in Cincinnati, Ohio. And what I wanted to bring into the show today is to help your listeners understand that it is a super sector. Aerospace is now a super sector in the state of Ohio. Some of the coolest things in the world are being built here in terms of aerospace and space. So a few things that I learned there. One, we got this great history in Ohio with flight
1: going back to the Wright brothers. Right,
17: yeah,
1: exactly.
17: The state of Ohio just declared the 1905 Wright Flyer III as the official state airplane. That was the first one that could really take off, land, and then take off again. The ones before that, they all had to fix up in
1: between. So we don't have a
17: state
1: fish, but we have a state plane.
17: Got a state plane. And if you fast forward it, we've had a lot of amazing things on here. We are the top supplier for Boeing and Airbus. We got GE, who makes most of the jet engines for commercial airplanes. They are headquartered here in the state of Ohio. Parker Hannifin, huge part supplier. So we've always had this connection to aerospace and defense.
2: Right.
17: But we've seen in the last 2 years some major announcements. Anduril, one of the largest companies working with autonomous fighter jets, is now building their Fury here in Rickenbacker, Ohio. And the first one just... Rickenbacker Airport, Columbus, Ohio, just rolled off the assembly line. So you're going to see the future autonomous fighter jets, the future of our military, Air Force.
2: Not a human in it.
17: Right here in Columbus, Ohio.
1: Oh my gosh, that's so exciting for our
2: state. They can fly them from Marietta if they've got the right room, and it's like a video game.
17: It's exactly right, but that's not the only thing that's happening here.
1: And that means more
17: here.
1: Jobs too, right?
17: There are 4,000 jobs associated with it. It's a $1 billion project that's now been built.
2: Wow.
17: It took them 18 months. It was incredibly quick. Because they were able to work the state of Ohio, is accommodating, number one state in the United States to do business, to help get that facility up and running. But that's not the only thing. It's helped attract some other really cool companies to the state of Ohio. One of them is Electra. They just announced $850 million investment in Springfield, Ohio. They are going to build airplanes that only need 150 feet to take off.
18: How?
1: Yeah, 150 good feet. Question.
17: Well, they're all electric.
2: Turbo.
17: So when you start seeing these, it's actually very different. It goes forward, it tilts, and then it pulls itself into the air. They're able to be much lighter using electric engines and such, and the number of propellers they're able to add to it. Think more drone-like in the way that these things are configured. And then when I think drone, that's one of the other major companies that is now building in the state of Ohio. That's Joby Aviation. The Electra I talked about is a 9-person airplane, takes off 150 feet. Joby Aviation is flying taxis. You've talked about them before. They take off just like a drone. The propellers are straight up, and then those propellers tilt forward.
2: Taxi for goods or people?
17: For people. One pilot.
2: Oh, boy.
17: One pilot, four passengers. They are rolling the first of these off the assembly line here in 2027. The prototypes have already been out there flying in New York City. The idea is that you'd be able to go from a helipad in downtown to the airport. And because they're all electric, they are 100 times quieter than a helicopter. You could be out on a golf course in our backyard. It could fly over you.
1: And this is coming.
17: You may not even know that it's there. It's not only coming, it's here. The prototypes have been built. The ones will actually be rolling off the line later.
1: It's actually like what you think of. Don't you guys think of the Jetsons with that?
18: Yeah.
1: Oh, yeah.
18: For sure.
1: I mean, really? I mean, it better have
18: some sound effects like the Jetsons.
1: Right, right.
2: And I don't know if you know anything about this, but since we're talking about this, Amazon at one point was having a drone delivery service where you throw a pad out in your yard and it knows where to go and land and drop off your milk and eggs and everything. Is that still in the make? They bring that up.
17: There are
2: at all?
17: A couple companies that are working on drone delivery service. Everything that I've seen, still more prototype. I'm aware of a couple places in Texas where pizzas can be delivered by drone now. We hope to see that type of technology here in the state of Ohio in the future. But I think what you'll see before this is actually autonomous vehicles delivering your food. If you go on a college campus, you'll already see those little robots driving the pizza and the bags of McDonald's through the middle of the campus. The next level of that, DoorDash has what they call Dot, which looks like a small car that can hold up to 6 large meals that will drive out to you autonomously. You go out, open it up with your phone, the whole top lifts open, you grab your meal, and then it goes on to the next
2: thing. There's a Mexican restaurant up off of 36th in Delaware area behind that new Meyer or whatever it is. And I went there, Steph and I did, and we ordered lunch, and the robot brought our food.
17: It's pretty cool, isn't it? If you go to the Columbus Airport right now, you can go up to a Donato's that is fully machine created.
2: And it works.
17: It works, and it'll
2: bring maybe being a car guy, I get the lemon law thing pops in my head that something bad's going to happen because I always want the human factor, but maybe we're over the hump on all that. I don't know.
1: I mean, you're a business owner, Zach, with Mold Mentor. When you hear these different changes in technology and different businesses and jobs coming here, and Ohio was just named the best state in the entire country to do business in, was it hard for you to decide to start your own business those years ago?
18: No, not at all. I'm always thinking, I can't shut my brain off from, did you know I just actually filed for a utility patent?
1: No.
18: Yeah, I'm changing the way that mold testing is being done. And so,
2: to pay for your college.
18: Yeah, we'll see. I mean,
17: love to hear that. And what we find is businesses, as they grow, they're the ones that are willing to adapt and thinking of things just like that.
1: So that's what you're doing, next
17: level.
1: Do you feel like you have to do that, or is this something you want to do?
18: I've had customers over the years say, why can't I do this type of testing myself? There's all these other gimmicky do-it-yourself tests. And I'm like, you know what? Actually, I can already see how you can do it yourself. It doesn't exist. Worldwide patent search, it doesn't exist.
17: Well, and what a lot of these big businesses choosing Ohio, it actually means more opportunity for the companies that are already here. The suppliers, they're going to have to pull from the different parts, and manufacturing is one of the reasons these companies like the state of Ohio. We have over 650 businesses that work on the parts in aerospace that'll be able to be suppliers for these major companies.
1: Good stuff. Good stuff. And
2: it's been a positive 3 hours.
1: It's been a fun 3 hours.
2: Can we talk about robbing a bank or something?
1: We're going to take a break. When we come back, we're going to wrap things up with the Mold Mentor and also Matt McLaren with the Ohio Chamber of Commerce. And favorite places to go in our state of Ohio. You know, you don't have to even leave state lines, really. Ohio has it all.
2: You don't have to. All right. Real and Raw Mini Boots. Always protect the body. Undefeated American made telltale alarm system from the Peak Retirement Studios on 98.9. The Answer.
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1: Really all about community. Yes. And having Matt and Zach meet with Riley, how fun this show has been, and just the connections you guys can form right here and right now, just for being on this radio show together, you know?
17: I love it. I think we're going to be changing numbers and hanging out after this.
1: At least you're going to set up the son and the daughter.
18: That's right.
1: You might have a marriage between
2: now you got a boyfriend. Here we go.
1: Riley.
18: We'll talk kids and commerce.
1: Riley. But you know what? It is cool, and it is all about community and getting involved. And as a business owner, and Matt's job is to basically go around the state of Ohio and brag about it. I always tell him he's got the best job in the world.
17: Yeah, I do love it. Not only the great things we have to do in the state of Ohio, but also the great businesses that we have here.
1: Right.
17: I'll say this, Mindy, with the end of summer coming, I hate to have to say that, but end of summer coming, you might not have time to plan that big trip to go to a Disney World or someplace far away. But you don't have to. As you said before the end of break, Ohio has it all. We are the heart of it all.
1: That's
17: and you
1: right.
17: can find your way to roller coasters or Great Lakes or enjoyable hikes right here in the state. It's a great time to go out and take
18: Matt,
17: the family for something fun.
2: You know, years ago... Oh, I'm sorry.
18: Hey, no, real quick. What do you think the value would be of a school board...
17: Yes.
18: ...partnering directly with the local Chamber of Commerce? For example, Big Walnut School Board. The value of the Big Walnut School Board proactively going after... regular meetings or partnership with the Sunbury Chamber of Commerce.
17: I think it should happen. So the number one thing we're hearing from our members right now is workforce. They need more people trained and ready to work in the jobs that are being created across the state of Ohio. We have an extremely low unemployment rate. We've just been kind of stagnant, just barely growing in population. So if your community can have a school work with the local chamber to help those kids prepare for the jobs that are available, it means you're going to be in a great spot afterwards. Mm-hmm. Mindy, I know you got Kosai in the show every once in a while. They've been going around. What they do is help get 7th and 8th graders excited about science and engineering
1: Smart.
17: Jobs, which is one of the top needs I hear from our members right now. You graduate in science and engineering, you're most guaranteed a job in the state of
18: Ohio.
17: You
18: know, I advocated for a business advisory council when I got on the school board, and it was a battle. They fought me. They shut me down. I got smear campaigns against me.
1: Yeah, that's crazy.
18: It was nasty. Then they pushed this $70,000 contract for a third party called Bridge Ed to come in and, like, handle our relationships, like our public relations or something stupid. And there's not even any stats, no metrics to show what they've done for us. And year after year since I've been on the board, they're approving this, but they're not... The board is not setting up a business advisory council to help our students get more opportunities. It breaks my heart. It breaks my heart because they don't like me. They don't want the opportunity if it's my idea.
1: That's so silly.
18: So
1: grow up, people. You know what? It was such a pleasure having all of you guys in studio. Matt, where can people find more information about anything to do in the state?
17: Go to @OhioChamber on social media or OhioChamber.com.
1: And That's if they easy. Want more information on the Mold Mentor.
18: Mold Mentor Ohio. 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
1: Riley, good luck with the rest of your school.
4: Thank you.
1: Hearing all this business talk and travel talk, you still want to be a nurse, right?
4: Oh, yes. I love helping people.
1: Yeah.
4: I mean, oldest of 7 kids. You
2: were the babysitter.
4: That's basically my job.
18: She changed her first diaper while wearing a diaper.
1: That's probably
4: basically.
1: True.
4: What?
2: Okay.
1: Well, please come back.
2: Well, you'll need a diaper soon like the rest of us, so you'll be all ready to go.
1: You were great to have in studio as well.
4: I'll definitely be back.
1: When your daughter comes in, it is such a family feel here. We do have to say goodbye to our intern, Ryan.
2: She's done.
1: Hand the mic to Ryan. Ryan's going back to UK. That means University of Kentucky, not the other UK. Did you have fun? Did you learn something your summer here?
7: Yeah, it was fun to try something new and learn some new things.
1: What was the most important thing you learned? Is that what you're going to ask me?
2: No.
7: I would say just to try every opportunity you're given and make connections with as many people as you can.
18: Amen.
2: All right, good answer.
18: Yeah.
2: And before you marry a guy, get his beacon score. Okay.
18: His what?
2: His beacon score, his credit report.
18: Oh, there you go.
2: Treat your friends like family.
1: And your family like friends. All Thanks for listening.
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10: Hour from Town Hall, I'm Mary Rose. Colorado declares a disaster emergency over 310 fires as six major wildfires burn statewide. More than 850 firefighters are battling the flames. Meanwhile, wildfire activity is escalating in western Canada.
24: British Columbia has declared a state of emergency as a wildfire continues to race through western Canada, forcing more than 20,000 people to evacuate from communities along Okanagan Lake. an undetermined number of homes have been destroyed. Officials say more than 100 wildfires are burning across the province, with nearly half of them out of control. And they say the hot, windy weather, along with a prolonged drought, could threaten more communities. I'm Donna Warder.
10: Russia and Ukraine exchange overnight strikes. Here's correspondent Julie Walker with more.
3: In Russia's Belgorod region, 5 people died and 24 others hurt overnight in Ukraine drone attacks. 2 people were killed and 13 others hurt when Russian missiles hit a high-rise block in Kharkiv, while dozens of missiles and drones struck Ukraine's southern Odessa region, injuring 8. Large-scale Russian missile strikes on Ukraine have become routine this summer, with Moscow exploiting the country's shortage of interceptors for the U.S.-made Patriot systems. Ukraine's President Zelensky has for months been lobbying other countries, especially the U.S., to send him more Patriot systems made scarcer by the Iran war. I'm Julie Walker.
10: U.S. efforts to end the Iran war face new hurdles. Israel rejects the president's Gaza peace plan, while Iran demands an end to the U.S. blockade and withdrawal of American forces before reopening the Strait of Hormuz. More on these stories at townhall.com.
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0: A Kansas senator is pushing to permanently end federal funding for so-called gain-of-function virus research. Warning, it poses a serious threat to public safety, correspondent Richard Boyd reports.
1: Republican Senator Roger Marshall is urging Congress to pass legislation that would prohibit taxpayer funding for research that enhances the transmissibility or severity of viruses. Marshall tells colleagues that the COVID-19 pandemic exposed the risks of such work and argued federal dollars should never support research that could lead to another global health crisis. The Kansas physician also praised President Trump's recent executive action restricting high-risk biological research and is seeking to make those limits permanent, Richard Boyd reporting.
0: Ohio State and Oregon hold the top spots in the USA Today preseason coaches football poll. Georgia, Texas, Notre Dame round out the top five. Breaking news.
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5: 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So why does that matter? Because America was not built on permanent rulers. It was built on ordered liberty. 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
9: Wow, this was a shocker. I didn't see this coming. Senator Bill Cassidy, the lame duck senator from Louisiana, announced moments ago he will vote in favor of confirming Todd Blanche as the next attorney general, which sort of effectively confirms his ascent to the nation's highest law enforcement post. That's a big deal. I never saw that coming. If you would have had me go to Las Vegas and...

0: place a bet. I'm not a betting man, but I would have bet against Cassidy supporting Trump's pick. But that's some good news for a Friday. There's also good news in South Carolina because there is a robust process underway right now, tragically as a result of the death of Lindsey Graham, who, of course, was a lion of the Senate and a very high-profile U.S. senator. It was a very strange sort of circumstances. As South Carolinians know, after Lindsey passed, his little sister, his younger sister, Darlene, was said to be the placeholder and was immediately appointed to fill the remaining term. Well, then there was a little bit of a pivot, and suddenly Governor McMaster and even President Trump came along and said she should be the permanent six-year term senator. And people in South Carolina are like, wait a minute, we don't know anything about her. But you sure know a lot about Congressman Ralph Norman. He has served as South Carolina's 5th District Republican Congressman since 2017. He served five terms in the U.S. House of Representatives. And he's one of the candidates for U.S. Senate, and he joins us right now live from South Carolina here on the Mike Gallagher Show. Congressman, good to have you on the program, sir. How are you?
1: Doing fine, Mike. Appreciate it. Sorry I was a little late.
0: No, that's okay. Better late than never. You're a little busy these days. You got a lot going on. You know, for the benefit of people outside of South Carolina who are watching and listening to our conversation, I've followed the debates now pretty closely. Look, every single one of you would do, I think, a great job. But it is fair, I think, to say in Darlene Graham Nardone's case, we don't know anything about her. We certainly know your record. And frankly, Congressman, the very best line you've had, and I think it says it all, is your resume is your record. Is that what you're hearing from your constituents, that, look, this is a choice between the known and the unknown?
1: Yeah, it really is, Mike. You know, people in the political arena, those of us who enter, your vote is your record. That's your resume, right, wrong, or indifferent. And there is a reason I continue to get high ratings my entire time in Congress with Heritage Foundation, Club for Growth, Turning Point USA. All of them watch what you do, not what you say. It's how you vote. And I've got the best record out there, and I say that proudly because I will take that to a dysfunctional Senate who is blocking every good piece of legislation that comes from the House of Representatives, namely the Save America Act, which just verifies that you're an American citizen before you vote. And we've got to take it to the next level to get this thing passed. And I don't care what it takes, blowing up the filibuster, walking filibuster, you name it. We're going to do it, and I'll be a leading advocate for that.
0: Is it? Can we get personal for a minute, and let me ask you if it's difficult to be competitive or critical of Mrs. Graham Nardone after this whole, you know, heartbreaking story. Lindsey dies unexpectedly. We've all been told about how he raised her when they lost their parents at a young age. She seems like a very nice lady. I don't have anything against her. I just think I reflect the confusion that a lot of people have of how she went from placeholder to now the anointed one. But Ralph, is it difficult to criticize her considering all the personal circumstances surrounding the Graham family?
1: I don't look at it as criticism. In fact, during the last debate, she's only been on one debate, and right. I told her, Darlene, you did a good job. She said, well, I'm in it to win it. I said, well, so am I. Look, we're getting ready to elect a senator that'll serve 6 years, a senator that is going to have to be staked out on where are you on pro-life positions? Where are you on the death penalty? Where are you with funding for war? Where are you with the budget? You know, all that's got to be decided. And, you know, nobody knows anything about her. I just drove from Greenville where we had over 200 people. She did a videotape. But, you know, it's she in Charleston last night. She was nowhere to be seen. It's fair game to say you need to tell South Carolinians where you are. They need to see you under the bright lights. Now, I will say this. I think the establishment wants her. I really do. They do not want a Ralph Norman. And that's not a criticism. It's just a fact that that's what's taking place. But I welcome the challenge. I welcome debating the issues. And I think it will be a runoff between the two of us. And I gladly will enter debates. And let's see where she stands and how she would vote.
0: Congressman Ralph Norman is with us here on the Mike Gallagher Show, and of course, one of the candidates for U.S. Senate. Do we know what her where she stands on some of these important issues to South Carolinians? Do we know that she's pro-life? Do we know how she feels about foreign policy? I mean, I know she has indicated that, unlike Lindsay, she wants to focus on domestic policies rather than foreign policy. But do we know much about how she would vote, Congressman?
1: She worked in a government job with the Blind Commission, and I think probably, you know, I assume she did a good job. If you follow her, I guess, support of different candidates in the state house, she went with some candidates that were pro-choice. Now, I don't know where she's saying she's pro-life, but, you know, what are you going to vote on? And she owes it to get under the lights. Let's ask hard questions. Let's ask what you will do to reduce the deficit. Let's ask what you're going to do with issues that come up that directly affect South Carolina. And she's going to need to answer that sooner rather than later. We're voting Tuesday on the 11th, and then we'll have 2 weeks to go to a runoff when it comes to that. So she owes it, and I think hopefully she will get out in the public, get under the lights, and let's see where you stand.
0: Incidentally, our friend Joey Hudson just shared with me there was a GOP breakfast and called the Road to Washington GOP breakfast in Greenville, and you took the top spot in a straw poll this morning during this event. It was hosted by the 4th District Republican Club and moderated by Fox Carolina's Justin Doherty, and look, it really wasn't close. I mean, you got 42% of the votes. Russell Fry got 22%. Mark Sanford finished third at 18. Darlene fourth with 16%. And Mark Lynch finished with just a little over 1%. That's gotta give you some confidence and some optimism.
1: It really does, Mike. I mean, they were primarily business people there. Look, sure. I spent my career in the business arena, not in politics. I made my money outside of government. And I think that's coming through. And I think the issue with Darlene, can you pass an office on through the bloodlines? I don't think you can. It's not healthy in business. It's not healthy in something you just don't do. Now, she may end up in the coming weeks, if we're both in the runoff, she may explain herself as what she will do. But look, in Congress, it's a tough, you take tough votes, you debate issues, you got a, for many cases, a hostile press to any conservative. And it's going to get a lot harder than what it is now. That you know, when you're answering questions, it's going to be votes will be on the line, and there is a reason that Rick Scott, Mike Lee, Jim DeMint, Mark Meadows are coming have endorsed me, because I've got a record to back it up, and you know what? As I said, my record is my resume, and it is for anybody in the political arena.
0: Absolutely. Congressman, there's got to be, if the two of you finish as expected in this runoff next week, then there'll be another election, I guess, in the third or fourth week of August. There's got to be a one-on-one debate between the two of you, doesn't there?
1: I'm going to challenge her to a number of debates, Mike, because it's not fair to South Carolinians not to know. And look, we're facing a tough battle with Annie Andrews, who is a left-wing liberal, pro-trans, pro-choice. The money, as we've seen, that's coming into other states, and I hate to see Andy Ogles go down, but you've got the left-wing socialists trying to buy this country off. I can beat Annie Andrews. There's a clear distinction, and my record backs it up, the differences that we have. She just does not have a record.
0: Well, it's going to be a wild ride for a few weeks. I know it was completely unexpected. Everybody thought that they were sort of putting the political machine to bed for a little while in South Carolina, and then Lindsay's unexpected passing changed all of that. And maybe in closing, Congressman, some of your thoughts I know the South Carolinians had a complicated relationship with Lindsey Graham. My old colleague Bill Bennett, who and a friend of mine used to say Lindsey was like the family dog. Once in a while, you love the family dog. Once in a while, the dog piddles on the carpet, and you gotta give him a little tap on the nose with a wad of paper, newspaper. But he's still our dog, our family dog. That was kind of the relationship I think people had with Lindsey. Is that fair to say?
1: It is, and you know, he never won by big margins. He took over for Strom Thurmond, who won by tremendous margins. Strom, you know, was a conservative. He did great constituent service, and I will give kudos to Lindsey. He's got a great staff. They did great constituent service, and Lindsey's legacy is his likability and what he did for Judge Kavanaugh. But that being said, the challenges are different today. We've got a takeover that is occurring right under our eyes. And we have got a D-Day coming on the national debt. Lindsey, we will be different. I will not be like Lindsey. Endless wars I will not tolerate. Budgetary items, we're not going to spend more than we make. We're going to return tax money to the people in South Carolina and to the people of the country. And I'll be an advocate for doing that. I will not be quiet, and we cannot be quiet now.
0: I'm so glad you mentioned Senator Graham's constituent service. His office was great at that. In fact, I know of somebody who went to the office with some kind of an immigration situation or something, and that team went right to work. Will you pledge as senator from South Carolina to equal that great level of constituent service that Senator Graham's office presented?
1: Not only that, Mike, Lindsey helped people from, regardless if you were from another state, he helped you out. He helped me get a Medal of Honor for a Black Marine, and I sat right beside him a little less than a month ago, and I will do the same thing. It will be, my constituent service will be just like I did in the 5th District. It will be second to none. I have empathy for the problems people have, and we will solve them as best we can. And what a better place to do it from the United States Senate, where we will have influence and we'll make a difference to save this country and save South Carolina.
0: Well, and I can confirm, I know people in your district who've said that your constituent service is second to none, absolutely the best. So, Congressman Norman, I appreciate you taking some time with us to visit. Of course, you know, all over South Carolina in Rock Hill and to the upstate. I mean, we got you covered in the Palmetto State. We wish you the best, and maybe we can visit again before the general.
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19: There's a threat targeting America, Lyme disease. 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
0: Back in the day with my Denise and the kids, beautiful community. I think I saw read somewhere the history of South Lake. It's a Dallas suburb, and it was built largely on the back of American Airlines because all the pilots and people who worked at American, who worked at the DFW airport, kind of built and flourished in a community that popped up from the success of American at DFW. Anywhere, that's on the Salem News Channel camera network, and we appreciate you watching SNC.TV. It's odd to get people to say hi to me more and more lately who are watching this not brand new, but relatively new 24/7 platform. We got great things going underway right now, like this Freedom Project, and we're going to be honoring Charlie Kirk in the month of September, and some very special things that we have underway for you at Salem News Channel, SNC.TV. Here's a text from Anderson, South Carolina. If Lindsay's little sister doesn't show up to a real debate with Ralph Norman one-on-one, they should put a sock puppet with its mouth sewed shut in a chair on the stage to replace her. And incidentally, I got a funny email from somebody who said, Mike, your reaction to Bill Cassidy shockingly voting yes to confirm Todd Blanche is one of the funniest bits of radio I've ever heard. What I said, of course, I was predicting that he was going to vote no. And then when he voted yes, and I was shocked. I mean, I could have fallen. Tracy gave me a thumbs up from the other room. I could see her through the glass, and we were waiting for Cassidy's vote. And I said, there's just no way. He hates Trump. Trump hates him. The voters of Louisiana primaried him.
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23: With SRN News, I'm Mary Rose. U.S. efforts to end the war with Iran are facing major obstacles. Israel is rejecting President Trump's Gaza peace plan, with Prime Minister Benjamin Netanyahu saying Hamas must fully disarm before any Israeli military withdrawal. Meanwhile, Iran is demanding an end to the U.S. blockade and withdrawal of American forces before reopening the Strait of Hormuz. A woman and a five-month-old baby died after a boat capsized near Liberty Island in New York Harbor. The Coast Guard says the captain, Manuel Hernandez, was arrested on reckless endangerment charges. Authorities are also investigating whether the boat was operating as an illegal charter. Rounds of severe storms are set to bear down on millions across the Midwest and Great Lakes this week. This is SRN News.
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0: And it's expected that Darlene Graham, again endorsed by President Trump, and Ralph Norman will be the top two finishers next Tuesday in the next round of voting. But who knows? You never know. But that's what the smart money is on. Anyway, Joey informs me that they both the finishers of the runoff have agreed to a debate that will take place August the 18th. And this is kind of interesting. It's going to be aired on Newsmax. So, you know, this is a race of national implications. And so it's kind of a fascinating, the whole thing is pretty fascinating. And, not only will the top two finishers debate on August the 18th on Newsmax, but our Joey Hudson will be one of the moderators. You see, Joey is right smack dab in the middle of all things South Carolina politically and beyond. And of course, you know him as my guest host. He's going to be working for me for a few days toward the end of August and then a day in September. The executive director of our foundation, Gallagher's Heroes, the Fallen Officer Fund, and my friend of many, many decades. So Joey will be one of the moderators along with Van Hipp, the former GOP chairman. But that's a very big deal that Joey's been selected to be one of the moderators for this debate that will presumably be between Darlene Graham Nordone and Ralph Norman, who you just heard from here on the Mike Gallagher Show. So again, that's going to be August the 18th. The next round is August the 4th, this Tuesday. And then the runoff election will be August the 25th. So by August the 26th, we should know. 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Speaking of all things that are great about South Carolina, that's where I met Dr. Ashley Lucas about 4 years ago. That's where I started my journey to get on the PhD program. It's an amazingly successful program. Everybody I know who's tried it has had enormous success. I lost over 50 pounds. And then let me give you an update. This past year with PhD, let me give you a PhD update. This past year, I just got sloppy and lazy and dumb. And I just started eating crap. I was traveling. I went overseas. And I just wasn't taking care of myself, which is stupid. And, of course, I was reminded when I had a body scan a while ago that I got a little bit of plaque going on in the old Widowmaker artery. So I got to make sure that my weight is exactly where it needs to be. I want to monitor, make sure my blood pressure is good, my cholesterol, and all of that. So I thought I needed to take off about 10 pounds over the last month or so. Well, in about 5 weeks, I've lost 25 pounds on the PhD program. See, now I know what to do. When you get back on it, you do all the right things, and it's not hard. You just follow their guidance, their instructions. And if I look, June 27th is when I started this latest round. 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I'm back to where I'm beyond where I thought I needed to be, because I want to really, really become smart about my health, because I want you to be stuck with me for a long, long time to come. 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Here's a text from South Carolina. Mike, I just got finished with early voting at the McAllister Square Center, and it was very busy there. So early voting, very busy apparently right now in South Carolina. Here's Bill to the neighboring North Carolina. Hey, Bill, welcome aboard. How are you?
3: I'm doing fine. I wanted to say on Darlene, she claims to be pro-life, but her best friend lobbied or filibustered in the South Carolina legislature and got the heartbeat bill defeated.
0: Right.
3: Plus,
0: right.
3: She has given two contributions, the only two she's ever given from what I've heard, to any political thing, and they were both for pro-abortion areas.
0: Yeah, I've read that.
3: Pro-life.
0: But well, because maybe she's pro-life and her best friend or her friend is not. That doesn't mean that because her friend has a position on the life issue that Darlene does it?
3: Yeah, well, that would be true as far as I'm concerned, except that Darlene has given money to pro-abortion organizations.
0: I don't know that that's true. I do believe that the friendship is correct, but I'll look it up. I mean, we'll find out. And look, she's going to have to be asked that question. She's going to have to deal with that. And Congressman Norman alluded to the life issue, and the life issue is crucial to South Carolinians. The heartbeat bill, very important, and they should have passed it. But you're right. Good issue to bring up. And incidentally, we've extended an invitation to Senator Darlene Graham Nordone's office for her to come on this show as well. I want to make sure we give an opportunity for the candidates to be heard, and I've got no reason not to have any of them on, but it sounds like this is a two-person race, and in a way that's not really fair to Russell Fry or Mark Lynch or Mark Sanford. And I'll tell you a quick story about Mark Sanford. You know, he was the governor of South Carolina, congressman. He's now back after, you know, kind of a scandal involving an extramarital affair. After all of that happened, and this has never happened in my career except for what happened with Mark Sanford, he got in all kinds of hot water. He was supposedly missing from action as governor, and he was walking the Appalachian Trail was the punchline, and he was with his mistress. And it was very embarrassing for him, of course, I'm sure, and his family and his constituents. And I was always a Mark Sanford supporter. I had interviewed him many times over the years. Well, after all that died down and after that thing, you know, hit the fan, I get a call one day from Mark Sanford. And he called me personally to say, Mike, I know you've supported me in the past. I know a lot of people in your audience have as well. I let you down. I let your audience down. I certainly let the state of South Carolina down. I'm extremely ashamed, and I'm sorry, and I wanted you to know that. He didn't ask for anything. There wasn't anything to be gained by that call. He just said that and wanted to call me because he knew that for anyone who stuck their neck out for him, it had to be feel like a betrayal. And frankly, whatever you think of Mark Sanford, That will always, always stick with me, that he's the only guy that has ever been involved in a controversy like that on a public figure level, who had the wherewithal to call me to personally apologize. And I was kind of shocked, and I was very appreciative of that. So I don't know if he's going to be, you know, viable. I don't know if he'll finish and be eligible in the runoff or not. He was a very good governor. He was a very good congressman. And just made some personal choices that let a lot of people down. But how often do you ever hear of somebody who takes personal accountability and responsibility for those bad choices? And I can tell you, and I hope he doesn't mind me. I don't think he would mind me sharing that phone call with you, but it happened, and I'll never forget it. 800-655-MIKE.
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0: My mom always had this belief that you just don't mess around with the devil. Like a movie about Satan is so terrifying, and it's like playing with a Ouija board. You know, did you ever have that when you were a kid? Like, you weren't supposed to play with a Ouija board because, you know, you're tempting a real evil presence. And I think there's truth to that. I do. I really think there's truth to that.
1: I guess it depends on... I mean, mom and dad were kind of Methodist, and it was sort of more of a Protestant, mainstream Protestant, Middle Atlantic upbringing, sort of. And so I always thought that the whole Ouija boards were just stupid.
0: Well, let me tell you a true story. There was a girl in our high school who was killed in a car accident. We all knew her. We loved her. And one night, as kids would do, we were probably 14, 15, 16 years old, however old we were. We were all at my house, and we got out a Ouija board, and we wanted to try to talk to Beth.
1: Of course,
0: who had just died like 6 months earlier.
1: Yeah.
0: Now, you think about how ungodly that is and how awful, but I'll tell you a true story, and I'm telling you, it happened.
1: I know.
0: In my house, there's about eight of us, and we're all got the Ouija board. We had candles going. Beth, show us a sign. We touched like pinky fingers and thumbs.
1: Yeah.
0: Show us a sign. Show us
1: a
0: sign.
1: What happened?
0: And the phone rang. And we all screamed.
1: Jumped out of your skin.
0: Oh, jumped
1: She's
0: out of our
1: calling.
0: Skin.
1: It's jumped. Beth on line one.
0: Okay, so I go answer the phone.
1: Yeah.
0: All it was distortion on the other line. All it was this distortion, and maybe that's. Well, then I went into hysterics because then I thought she called. She was calling from wherever, and they all screamed. The kids screamed and went running out of the house. Oh, there was. Well, I'm lucky there wasn't a police investigation.
1: The other parents were caught.
0: No, it was. But it happened, Mark. I'm telling you, it happened.
1: The phone. I thought you were going to tell me the Ouija board spelled out something.
0: No, but the phone rang and there was nobody on the line. It was just distortion.
1: Because that never happens.
0: Oh, it was a coincidence. Show us a sign, Ben. Beth, show us a sign that you're here. Ring, ring, and there's a distortion on the phone line. I'm telling you, and the kids were traumatized. I was traumatized.
1: Sure,
0: then I got grounded. My mom was mad at me because what are you doing bringing the devil into my house with all these kids? The parents were calling my mom, raising Cain with my mom. What's wrong with your demon son? He's doing this to my... Oh, it was awful. It was awful. But I'm telling you right now, it was a true story, and I'm going to go to my grave believing... That Beth called.
1: That
0: us.
1: was Beth.
0: Trying
1: to ring you guys up, saying, "Leave
0: that
1: me
0: was
1: alone."
0: Beth. Have you followed the battle over the price of the burrito controversy?
1: The $20 burrito thing.
0: Yep.
1: Yes. Why don't you unfold that for people and what's your takeaway from it?
0: Well, it all kind of began apparently with Andrew Colvett over at Turning Point USA. He weighed in on the supposed affordability crisis that is all we're talking about, right?
1: Yeah.
0: It's all about affordability. And Andrew Colvett noted that one student recently claimed that the burrito at, I guess, Taco Bell cost $20.
1: Well, I think it was somewhere else. Was it Chipotle or maybe there was some place somebody
0: it was Chipotle,
1: had a
0: somebody, somewhere there was a burrito.
1: Somebody right, okay. had expensive burrito.
0: So Colvett said, yeah, a lot of this is a hangover from COVID and Biden-era inflation, but the lived experience is the same. It just feels like basic things cost too much. Well, Twitter exploded. Ben Shapiro said, a burrito doesn't cost $20. If you're paying $20 for a burrito and you're not independently wealthy, you're doing life wrong. Then Sean Davis over at The Federalist characterized the current neocon war inflation messaging as ruling fast food burritos out for the lower and middle classes. And then Matt Walsh got involved and blah, blah, blah. So the question is this. Is the belief that life is just too unaffordable right now real or imagined? Is it true or is it false? Is it due to the Iran war and Trump's policies or not? We see numbers that show inflation under Biden was still higher than it is right now. We weren't screaming about affordability in the Biden era.
1: Correct.
0: So why is that? I think it's a talking point, but I believe Trump has erred. And I would respectfully suggest that President Trump has missed the boat by not acknowledging the pain that people are feeling, even if it's perception, Mark, and not reality.
1: Well, you know? Except that it is reality. It was reality during Biden, too. You know why Trump distances from his affordability empathy. It's because all of a sudden the media have discovered affordability. All of a sudden we found 27 families eating dog food. And it's like, well, wait. And Trump's point is, well, wait a minute. Things were horrible during Biden. Nobody paid it. We didn't have fawning coverage of this kind of stuff then. He's totally right about that. So because of the double standard, in a very Trumpy kind of way, it's not that affordability is not something that people are wrestling with. They are. It's just that he resents and bristles at it being hung around his neck uniquely.
0: Correct. And he's fair, and he's right to bristle at that, but then he's got a message that, here's what Matt Walsh posted that I thought was kind of interesting. I believe he's right, and I think our audience would agree. Grocery prices are insane, and they're still rising. Addressing this problem should be the number one priority of every elected leader in America. End the stupid foreign wars and focus on this issue. Yeah, it's one of the main reasons socialists are gaining power.
1: He's right.
0: But and there's no qualification.
1: It makes me insane. It makes me absolutely insane. So Trump goes to the Iran war and goes, never mind, we're going to pull everything out. The lives lost are lost in vain. We're pulling out. And then suddenly eggs are $1 a dozen? It's fiction. That's not going to happen. I got a crazy idea. How about if we beat Iran into submission and do things economically that will help affordability? What magical thing is government supposed to do? And I like Matt Walsh a lot, but he's been bugging me a little bit lately. This should be the focus of every Republican. To magically do what? What is the magic toolbox that Republicans or anybody can open where government can make things more affordable?
0: End the war.
1: How does that do it? Well,
0: for starters, what do you mean? How does that do it? We've already made the connection. There is a connection between gas prices, supply side economics, Mark. There's all kinds of the Strait of Hormuz is clogged. Their stuff isn't getting through, and everybody is acknowledging that the reason everything's expensive beyond groceries is beyond gas rather is because of the war. End the war. Get it over with.
1: This is the cry emitted by some. Is this you? Okay, when you say end the war, you don't mean pull out. You mean please, Lord, find some way to succeed and hopefully, in short order.
0: I'm at a point where I don't care how they do it.
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0: That's a wrap for a Friday. Thanks so much for joining us. I hope you have a terrific weekend. Be with your friends, family, touch grass, take some big deep breaths, and be appreciative of all that this great country offers. Keep fighting the good fight. I'm Mike Gallagher. God bless America.

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10: News this hour from Town Hall, I'm Mary Rose. The Michigan Senate race is shaping up as a key battleground this fall.
11: Progressive Abdul El-Sayed narrowly defeated Rep. Haley Stevens in Michigan's Democratic Senate primary, winning by less than 2 points despite heavy establishment spending and an endorsement from Governor Gretchen Whitmer. Stevens outperformed expectations with rural and black voters, exposing potential weakness for El-Sayed in a general election. Republican Mike Rogers currently leads El-Sayed in the polls, giving Republicans reason for optimism in a state that could help decide control of the Senate. Willie Nelson, The White House.
10: A terrorism expert says today's threat landscape is more complex than ever, with a growing number of extremist groups operating across multiple regions. Correspondent Bernie Bennett reports.
12: Colin Clark of the Soufan Center says terrorism has become increasingly diverse, making it harder for law enforcement to track and prevent attacks. Clark says while established groups like Al-Qaeda and Hezbollah remain concerns, newer organizations continue to emerge. He points to Al-Shabaab in Somalia, ISIS-K, and Al-Qaeda affiliates in Africa and Yemen as among the most dangerous threats. Clark defines terrorism as the use of violence to achieve political goals rather than financial gain. Bernie Bennett reporting.
10: The Senate has passed a short-term measure to keep federal agencies funded into early December and avoid a government shutdown during campaign season. Lawmakers are still smarting from the two historic shutdowns that occurred this past year. The bill generally funds the federal government at current levels through December the 11th, but includes a variety of funding exceptions that senators negotiated with the White House. The bill will still need to clear the House before it can go to the president. More of these stories at townhall.com.
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10: A terrorism expert says today's threat landscape is more complex than ever, with a growing number of extremist groups operating across multiple regions.
12: Colin Clark of the Soufan Center says terrorism has become increasingly diverse, making it harder for law enforcement to track and prevent attacks. Clark says while established groups like Al-Qaeda and Hezbollah remain concerns, newer organizations continue to emerge. He points to Al-Shabaab in Somalia, ISIS-K, and Al-Qaeda affiliates in Africa and Yemen

0: 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Starting Monday, a level 2 out of 5 severe storm threat is covering major cities like Chicago, Detroit, Cleveland, and Pittsburgh. 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
3: In 1796, George Washington made one of the most consequential decisions in American history. He chose not to seek a third term as president. So why does that matter? Because America was not built on permanent rulers. It was built on ordered liberty. Faith teaches that authority is a stewardship, not a possession. Leaders are accountable to God for how they use power. And why does that still matter today? Because republics survive when leaders respect limits and citizens defend them. Washington's lesson still stands. A republic is preserved when power has limits, and public service remains a duty to God and country, not a path to personal rule.
4: The following program is pre-recorded.
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7: Larry Elder here, the sage from South Central, the prince of Pico Union, the czar of common sense, the great Eldersky, Don Lorenzo. Welcome to the program. No victocrats allowed because we've got a country to save. 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
7: 888-971-SAGE, 888-971-7243. I am Larry Elder. We are Salem News Channel. President Trump says the United States will respond after a drone attack on a tanker in Egypt. How do Americans really feel about the Iranian war? A new poll might surprise you. Dr. Fauci denied that he ever shut down the government. But in 2020, he admitted he did. Dr. Fauci took the Fifth despite his pardon, because had he lied, he still could have been prosecuted for perjury, and he may face state charges and a bunch of civil lawsuits. The coordinator of the White House Corona Task Force said blue states overclosed during the pandemic. Let's not tell that to Magnificent Mark from Los Angeles. Texas Democrat Senate candidate James Tallarico flat out lied about an alleged case of police brutality. France at the UN says America is unpopular and as isolated as North Korea. American UN diplomats were not amused. Joy Reid says Elon Musk is, quote, actually an idiot, close quote. Well, it takes one. Why did a WNBA owner get suspended? Hint, it has something to do with Caitlin Clark's so-called enforcer, the increasingly popular Sophie Cunningham. Mayor Mamdani published a list of New York property owners with their names and addresses, property owners who could be hit with a new property tax, including people who supported him. All of this and more, 888-971-7243, 888-971-SAGE. I want to remind you of something I said earlier when I said there were polls saying overwhelmingly Americans don't support the war. I said it's because of the way they phrase it. Ask Americans if they believe that Iran is getting close to getting a nuke. Ask Americans if they believe that, do you believe what Donald Trump did was appropriate? I've never seen it phrased that way. However, there is a new poll

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9: Larry Elder here, the sage from South Central, the prince of Pico Union, the czar of common sense, the great Eldersky, Don Lorenzo. Welcome to the program. No.

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2: News this hour for Town Hall, I'm Mary Rose. A Senate hearing on the Muslim Brotherhood turned sharply partisan as Democrats boycotted the proceedings led by Texas Republican Ted Cruz. Correspondent Ron Taylor reports.
3: Senator Cruz maintains that the Muslim Brotherhood's influence in the U.S. has been underestimated and vowed to hold accountable anyone who finances or supports terrorism. During the hearing, he also criticized Michigan Democratic Senate nominee Abdul Al-Sayed, citing alleged ties through family members to Muslim Brotherhood-affiliated groups. All five Democrats on the Senate Judiciary Subcommittee skipped the hearing. The dispute underscores deep divisions over national security and counterterrorism policy. Ron Taylor reporting.
2: Ukrainian President Zelensky visited Serbia for talks with its president.
4: It's been 8 years since a Ukrainian president visited Serbia and held talks with Serbian President Aleksandar Vučić. This visit came as Russia attacks Kiev and its surrounding region, where at least four people were killed, including a child. Zelensky said deliveries of Patriot air defense interceptors had slowed and that the U.S. has agreed to let Ukraine manufacture Patriot systems, but bureaucracy is slowing the process of obtaining licenses. I'm Rika Ann Garcia.
2: U.S. Immigration and Customs Enforcement says every officer and agent in the field is expected to be equipped with a body camera by the end of August. The rapid rollout could provide an unprecedented visual record of the agency's immigration enforcement operations. Nagasaki marked the 81st anniversary of the U.S. atomic bombing Sunday. The city's mayor called nuclear weapons absolute evil and urged Japan to uphold its post-war non-nuclear principles. More on these stories at townhall.com.
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13: 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I'm here with Josh Pick of Simplicity Wealth Columbus. And Josh, volatility in the world and here at home makes people really nervous. What can you do to maybe calm them in these troubled or at least volatile financial waters?
14: The answer is always the same, and that's planning and education. And the more education and planning that you do, the more confidence and security that you have. There's definitely vehicles and tools and strategies out there that you may not be aware of that can help add some solidarity to your situation and making sure that you can have a predictable, confident retirement.
13: Josh and his team are fiduciary investment advisors doing what is legally obligated, that is best for you. They hold seminars. You can also go in for a free no obligation consultation. Their number is 614-917-1040, 614-917-1040.